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1: These are your news headlines. I'm Shahzad Haque. President Tharman Shanmugaratnam has called on governments to partner the private sector to encourage the hiring of fresh graduates. Speaking in Bangkok during the annual IMF and World Bank Group meetings, he called disappearing entry-level jobs an urgent issue world leaders must address. Mr. Tharman said the advent of AI is not a one-off shock, and economic growth will no longer be enough to create good jobs. He also called on tertiary education systems to shift their academic focus towards applied learning, such as through attachments and internships. Meanwhile, Prime Minister Lawrence Wong says Singapore must ensure AI does not become a shortcut for learning in schools or the workplace. Students must continue mastering fundamentals such as mathematics while developing independent thinking and good judgment. Speaking at a DBS event, Mr. Wong urged employers to focus more on training and mentoring younger workers. He said automation must not deprive them of the valuable learning from routine tasks that AI can take over. Mr. Wong added, Singapore wants to harness AI's productivity benefits while nurturing future industry leaders to build a better society enabled by AI, not an AI-driven one. Two people were taken to hospital after an accident on the CTE between a car and a van. Authorities say the accident took place at about 2 p.m. yesterday in Cairnhill Circle. Video footage of the aftermath shows a dark-coloured van lying on its side while a black car sat partially off the road. The Cairnhill Circle entrance to the CTE was closed for about 3 hours after the accident. Malaysians have been advised to temporarily postpone travelling to Saudi Arabia for Umrah pilgrimage due to security concerns. This comes after deadly strikes by Houthi rebels on the country's main airport in Riyadh over the weekend killed at least 13 people and injured over 300. Foreign Minister Mohammad Hassan says while no incidents were reported in Makkah, the attacks have raised security concerns. Malaysians are therefore advised to defer non-essential travel to Makkah and Medina for the time being. South Korea is not considering conscription for women despite the steep decline in the country's military numbers. Lawmakers recently raised the possibility of female conscription, citing countries such as Denmark, Israel, Norway, and Sweden as examples. The fall in South Korea's military age men is expected to accelerate after 2040. Defense authorities say for now the plan is to gradually increase the proportion of female officers and non-commissioned officers while preparing for the future.
0: Those were your news headlines from The Straits Times. 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
2: 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It is almost 8:04 a.m.
0: Weather.
2: And it seems like we have thundery showers today, mainly over northern, western, and central Singapore in the afternoon, according to the forecast. But we still have a hazy day ahead. We're still in the high 160s here in the central region. 34 degrees Celsius is the highs for today and 25 degree lows.
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5: Good morning. There's been an accident on Upper Changi Road East towards Changi after Bedok Road. Avoid lane 2. And there's just been a second accident on Balestier Road towards Upper Serangoon, Serangoon Road after the CTE. Avoid lane 3. That's your traffic. This is Let's Talk Singapore.
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2: So what do you have to do? 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
5: Good morning. You know, it's a feisty We Are Family when we're still talking about it off air.
2: Yes.
5: Good one. Welcome back. I'm Neil Humphreys. Audrey Seek beside me. We're having lots and lots of comments and detailed conversations about the P1 registration system. Is it fair? No. No. What do you guys think? 8855-0893. I want to make one thing very clear first. There's nothing wrong, because this is where I'm going to defend Kiasu parents. I say this all the time. I've written this in my books, right? This is a defense, Audrey. Don't get panicky. Every country on earth, every culture on earth has a variation of Kiasuism. I think sometimes Singaporeans were a bit too quick to self-flagellate ourselves, as if we're the only parents in the world who do this. It's not true. My working class mother moved heaven and earth to get me into the best school she possibly can. I grew up on a council estate in East London. Do we call her Kiasu? No. We just called her a mother, because that's what all parents do all over the world.
2: That's right. We're just trying our best.
5: Yes. Of course, she didn't have alumni connections and she didn't live in a good postcode, but she tried the best she could.
2: Look, we're all just trying the best that we can. And that's why I think that this segment has resonated with so many parents out there. A great guest that we got, Dr. Noor Diana Binte Anwar, who came in, she's from NIE, to talk about the changes that we're going to be seeing in the P1 registration exercise. Of course, more spots now given to Phase 2C, which means that kids from all over, not just alumni, not just people who volunteer, can apply to these schools, and they're also expanding the distance-based priority. So you could live 10 km away and you could still apply and actually have a shot in getting into one of these schools. And so we basically asked her, you know, is it going to make a meaningful difference at all? And of course, time will tell and we'll see if further tweaks need to be made. But I think this is a step in the right direction.
5: Absolutely a step in the right direction. What do you guys think? 8855-0893. Do you know my mother changed schools twice, actually? I just remembered. Once for me. And then she changed my sister's school as well.
2: Oh.
5: Kiasu is anybody. So she changed my school, got me to a slightly better school. And I think I told you on air before, the rubbish school I was meant to go to ended up merging with the school
2: I remember this.
5: But then my sister, she pulled my sister out of my school after the first year and took her to another secondary school.
2: Yeah.
5: So we all do it. We all try the best for our kids, whatever our social economic circumstances. Ian says, I was not able to send my son to a school near my house just because we were slightly outside of that 1 kilometer jurisdiction and no chance with balloting. So I had to send to my alumni school more than 7 to 8 kilometers away through my alumni path. Ian, look, I get it. I say this again. If I had that access as a father, as a parent, I would use whatever I could.
2: Of course you would.
5: Whatever advantage I have. That's not unique to Singapore at all. The question Is it equitable? What do you guys think? 8855-0893.
2: Yeah, and I'm going to speak for the Kyasu parents out there. I would say that I'm firmly in the camp now, even though I told myself I wouldn't be. You know, when you tell yourself, I'm not going to do that. It's very hard to be chill when no one else around you is chill. And sometimes when I find myself doing something, putting my kid into this class, that class, it's not because I want him to be the best and get ahead. I just don't want you to lose out. I just don't want you to fall behind.
5: Yeah.
2: And when he comes back with a 0 out of 6 from his teens year, and I immediately want to get him back into the tuition center, it's not because I am like, you need to go and beat everybody. I just want you to survive. It's all about survival, you know?
5: Audrey, do you think my daughter, and I love her dearly, do you think she got in? So she goes to a nice university. She got in partly because she speaks Mandarin. I know this.
2: Okay.
5: It gave her an advantage over the other applicants. She's an international student who speaks two languages. Parents will take every advantage they can to give their children the best opportunity.
2: Mm.
5: I am no different to that whatsoever. So the question I have for you now your boys, because of the sibling thing, they will both go to the same school,
2: yes,
5: hopefully. And it's a good school.
2: Mm-hmm.
5: It's a good school. Do you like the alumni rule now? Because it means their kids will be able to go in as well.
2: I didn't even think of that.
5: Well, think of it now.
2: I'm quite short-sighted. I'm thinking about the test next week.
5: Okay? You don't have that's called a deflection, folks. That's called a deflection.
2: Here's a deflection for you, George.
5: Yes,
2: good
5: George.
2: Morning,
5: good
2: George.
5: Morning, George.
2: George says, we moved to Topayo, but that and I did volunteer to get my 3 kids into Pei-Chun Public School.
5: Good school, Pei-Chun.
2: There you go.
5: Been there many times over the years. I got friends who teach there. My goddaughter, my Kailoi in Cantonese, went to that school. Very nice school in Pei-Chun. I used to live across the road from that school.
2: George, yes, no shame. You know, we all do what we got to do. You're one of many, many parents I know who have moved for their kids, who have volunteered for their kids. You know, and I do think that we did bring up a great point, you did actually, about how when it comes to the volunteering, that actually does also prioritize the parents who have the time
5: who
2: have the flexibility to volunteer, right?
5: Working class folks, blue collar workers like my mother would never have been able to parent volunteer. She was doing 3 jobs as a single mother, bringing up my daughter, my sister and myself. So no, that wouldn't have been an option. And it isn't an option for most blue-collar workers in Singapore. Mm. So yes, it prioritizes the wealthy who have flexible work-life situations. It is an unfair situation. Alan says, this is a great point actually from Alan. You can never stop parents from wanting to send their kids to a preferred school. Of course not. Should we not invest and be serious to increase the number of teachers and be real enough to manage their stress and workload? Mm. Then we can fix the root causes rather than the kyasuism itself. Give Alan a round of applause.
2: Yes.
5: That's what I'm talking about. Now we are getting political on a Tuesday morning. Yes, if we could invest more into all schools, then in an ideal situation, it wouldn't matter so much, would it? It wouldn't matter so much. We wouldn't be fixating on these 12 very good ATA schools that we mentioned just now that's being used as this template to see if the system works.
2: Yeah.
5: We wouldn't be worried so much if the gap was a little narrower, shall we say, amongst all schools.
2: Yes. Well, what a fiery topic.
5: Oh, it was fabulous, wasn't it? 8855-0893. The question on everybody's lips is, does Audrey Seek now support the alumni rule of P1 students now that her kids have got into a good school? Audrey Seek, you're still not going to answer
2: that.
5: Hey,
2: every school's a good school. Every school is a good school, Neil. Huh?
5: It is.
2: It is. Yes.
5: Especially if I've been to them. It's a good school. I make them even better just by my presence. Right. Who wants to play Singapore Unboxed? Do we have a giveaway today?
2: We do have a giveaway,
5: Okay, while she's finding the giveaway. Singapore Unboxed, you know what to do. This time it's Audrey. Audrey has her box. She's got something very exciting in her box.
2: Yes, I do.
5: And she's going to reveal what's in her box, clue by clue. And you and I, listeners, are going to guess what's in the box. The only difference is, if you guess, you could win something. Is that correct, Audrey Seek?
2: Yes, I believe that is correct. And we're giving away shoes today.
5: Shoes. We are giving away shoes. And these shoes that we're giving away, we're going to make it slightly more difficult. Not more difficult. Why don't you call us? call us at 8855-0893. We'd like to hear your voices.
2: If you call us, you have a much higher chance.
5: Think of it this way. If you call us, we're going to put you into the Let's Talk Singapore Alumni Association. So you have an advantage because you are literally part of our family.
2: That's
5: did
2: right.
5: you see what I did there, Rausha?
2: Exactly.
5: Did you see what I did there?
2: Exactly.
5: So the Let's Talk Singapore Alumni.
2: Yes, our... Yes. Our alumni members stand a higher chance to win.
5: Yes.
2: A $150 voucher to WHY. 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
5: Wonderful. So Let's Talk Singapore Alumni. We are all part of one family. You are our siblings of this show. Call in 8855-0893. You'll speak to Dan or Tricia, and then we will put you on air. You can ask us a question or two and have a guess or two, and you have a better chance of winning that prize. Natalie, quickly, we've got Natalie's comment. I don't want to miss it. Natalie says about the P1 registration. This is definitely progress, but now with the changes, it presents me an alternative to register my third child to one of the 12 schools that has an affiliation to a secondary school.
2: Yes.
5: In addition
2: yes.
5: to our guaranteed sibling school near home, but without secondary school affiliation. Okay, as I did not go through this, Audrey, explain to me what Natalie is saying.
2: Natalie also says, is this extra Kiasu mom overthinking? Absolutely not, Natalie. I'm one step ahead of you. I thought of this already.
5: What?
2: So there are some schools that have an affiliated secondary school.
5: Oh, yeah, of course.
2: Right?
5: Like CHIJ and everything.
2: Correct.
5: Yes.
2: So if she, Natalie, gets her third kid into this school, he or she can get into an affiliated secondary school a little bit easier. I believe the banding and the grading system is different. If you are an affiliated primary school student, to get into that secondary school, it's a little easier.
5: Wow. Is it as exclusive as the Let's Talk Singapore alumni?
2: Oh, that I don't know.
5: Because Alan says, Neil has just created an elite class for 89.3. Yes, I am. This is the one time I'm elitist. Forget equality. I'm elitist when it comes to this show. This is the most exclusive club alumni association to be a part of in Singapore. So stay right here on Let's Talk Singapore.
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2: All right, a quick look at the traffic now. 8:17 a.m. and we see a couple of accidents. One on Balestier Road towards Upper Serangoon after CTE. Avoid Lane 3. An accident as well now on Victoria Street towards Jalan Sultan after Kallang Road. Avoid Lane 2 and drive safely.
4: If you see anything on the roads that we might have missed, send us a WhatsApp message at 8855-0893. But only when you're safely parked.

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1: Good morning. We're still talking about Primary One registrations. This has really kicked a firestorm off this morning, and people are loving this idea of being part of the Let's Talk Singapore alumni. It's now officially the most exclusive group in Singapore. Forget your ACS clubs and the cricket clubs and all that and the tangling clubs.
2: Why you got to drop a school name now?
1: I just random.
2: Okay.
1: MGS, SCGS, I'll keep going if you want. RI, the MGS, forget all them. There's only one. There's only one alumni association in Singapore. It's the Let's Talk Singapore one. Who says I'm indulgent on this show?
2: Yeah.
1: Who wants to be a part of this club? Patrick says, let's have a T-shirt for the alumni Let's Talk Singapore
2: club. A green shirt.
1: Yes. Hmm. Who wants a T-shirt? Let's see if we can do something here. Who wants a Let's Talk Singapore alumni T-shirt for our regulars? 8855-0893. Audrey will take care of it. She'll pay for it. We'll all meet up at the red, what's it called again? The Blue Button Cafe.
2: Exactly that. Exactly that. Yes.
1: The Blue Button Cafe.
2: Clearly, you don't pay attention to my unboxed segments, because we did unbox the Blue Box Cafe the last time.
1: We did.
2: And we're unboxing something new today. Are you excited?
1: I'm very excited.
2: Is it the haze? Someone already asked. No, it's not. Though, a quick update. 168 is the level in Central, 173 over in the West, 151 in the East, 134 down South, 127 up North. We have been getting photos from you guys the past week or so. Please continue to send them to us, 8855-0893. Let us know what the haze situation is where you are.
1: Wow, it's higher in the West. I think that's the first time that's happened in a week, I think. That's the first time. Sorry for folks out in the West. If you are listening in the West, do send us your photographs. Let us know what's happening. How is the haze where you are? Please keep us updated, and we'll share that with our alumni at 8855-0893. Look, see, look. Tech Chong, I want the T-shirt. I want the T-shirt. They're all saying
2: Jerry.
1: It.
2: Alan, Jerry, okay.
1: Alan's getting involved. T-shirt for Jerry. Yes, they're all part. Our alumni is huge. Honestly. It's like a private members club. This is the most powerful one in Singapore now.
2: Alan also coming in to say car decal. I think that people do want a car decal.
1: Yeah.
2: Neil's going to get that sorted.
1: How are we going to do this alumni breakdown? Who's the president here, the CEO? Me and you. And then we've got to give positions to Raushan, Dan and Trisha.
2: Trisha, yes. Board members.
1: So could you work out, listeners, our respective positions? Treasurer. Yes. That's it. We've got the Louis Vuitton treasurer.
2: Keep
1: over
2: it with
1: here.
2: Me. Okay. Some pictures coming in now.
1: One in Singapore now.
2: Alan also coming in to say car decal.

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1: What's in the box? Well, Kelvin, I can tell you it is not a Money FM LV tote bag. That's a good shout. But, you know, I don't think that we have the budget for it.
2: No, we don't. When you say we, you, I don't know. Okay, my phone has been confiscated by Raushan. I can no longer see our listeners' comments, but Audrey and Raushan can.
1: Yes, so
2: you
1: that's
2: can
1: right.
2: Start guessing. Now.
1: You can start guessing now.
2: Or
1: we
2: call.
1: Already have some questions, but if you want to call us, you know what to do. Just write call me. If you think that you can guess what is in the box, as usual, I have something fabulous that is in the box today. And it's something that's going on in town that we think that you should check out. Mm. Slightly different from other unboxes, I will say. Ah, that's already a clue for you.
2: Oh.
1: It's different from the other unboxes, but we think that you should check it out and you may have a good time maybe buying this thing or visiting this thing. I don't know. And you have to help Neil out. Are you ready, Neil?
2: I'm already laughing because you said the clue is it's different to other. They're all different.
1: Yes.
2: We've never done the same one twice, have we?
1: The premise of this one is different.
2: Ooh,
1: how about that?
2: The premise.
1: The premise. Yes, big word. Okay, Ian coming in with car show. No, we've been running that for days. I can't immediately, it's been running.
2: Ian is a definite pioneer member of our alumni. And I'm thinking straight away, guys, we should have a two-tier alumni set up, right? So we have the regular tier and the top tier, the prestige tier, is those who call us. Okay. Three tiers.
1: We've
2: got the callers. That's tier number one. We've got tier two, which is the audio notes. And then we've got tier three, which is our regular. Phase one, two, and three. Yes.
1: All right,
2: yes.
1: Easy now. All right, so are you ready for the first clue?
2: Yes.
1: All right, this week's Unbox, I say it's the first of its kind for this segment.
2: Oh.
1: There's a little urgency behind this week's feature.
2: Okay.
1: Okay.
2: Urgency. So it's happening this weekend. It's
1: no.
2: happening very soon.
1: No.
2: Haze cloud seeding. They're sending the planes up to seed the clouds to bring rain.
1: That you would guess immediately that's a nature thing, that, you know, it's fleeting.
2: Oh.
1: Which is not. It's not. I don't know why I just shared that. What I thought that you would think it was.
2: Like migratory birds.
1: I thought that you think thought, yes.
2: Bulo, that kind of thing.
1: Yeah, yeah, yeah.
2: Oh, I see.
1: But it's not. It's not. Okay, Patrick is coming in with Apple Showroom. Nope, it's not that.
2: So it's a temporary pop-up thing. It's got to be a pop-up. It's got to be brief. It has to be fleeting. It has to be soon.
1: It has to be soon. I won't say it's fleeting. I don't know how to describe this.
2: Well, if it's not fleeting, there's no urgency.
1: Jeffrey goes, buying N95 masks. Hey, it's very hard to find now, you know. I tried yesterday again.
2: Oh, really?
1: Yeah.
2: Oh. You've already got like 15 filters, haven't you? You've got the HEPA filters. You're like an ambassador for them now. You're an ambassador for the N95 masks. Good stuff. Oh, God. So it's coming up soon.
1: You should go now.
2: What? I actually do need to go now. I wanted to go during the last break, but Raushan went to the toilet first, and now I couldn't go.
1: Ian
2: so stop
1: says,
2: saying you need to go now, because I do need to go now.
1: Ian says, please just give more clues. Okay.
2: Yes.
1: This thing is as old as Trisha. That's right. This thing is 26.
2: 35.
1: 26?
2: 35.
1: 26 years old, this thing.
2: Oh, you should see the eyes I just got there from the Trisha. If they weren't eyes of a 35-year-old, I don't know what are. What was it? 26 years old.
1: Yes, that's right.
2: 26 years old, quick mass. So that's 2000, isn't it?
1: Yeah. Yes,
2: year 2000. Let's all meet up in the year 2000. So it's something to do with 2000. Oh, there's a brand. There's a shop called 2000 something, isn't there?
1: G2000?
2: Yeah,
1: it has
2: one.
1: Nothing to do with that. No.
2: No. Okay.
1: I know.
2: G2000.
1: Okay. It is...
2: Time for the news,
1: but I'll leave you with one more clue. Yes, our listeners who have asked, it is food related.
2: And I need to go now.
1: Go.
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3: These are your news headlines. I'm Shahzad Haque. President Tharman Shanmugaratnam has called on governments to partner the private sector to encourage the hiring of fresh graduates. Speaking

0: in Bangkok during the annual IMF and World Bank Group meetings. He called disappearing entry-level jobs an urgent issue world leaders must address. Mr. Tharman said the advent of AI is not a one-off shock, and economic growth will no longer be enough to create good jobs. He also called on tertiary education systems to shift their academic focus towards applied learning, such as through attachments and internships. Meanwhile, Prime Minister Lawrence Wong says Singapore must ensure AI does not become a shortcut for learning in schools or the workplace. Students must continue mastering fundamentals such as mathematics while developing independent thinking and good judgment. Speaking at a DBS event, Mr. Wong urged employers to focus more on training and mentoring younger workers. He said automation must not deprive them of the valuable learning from routine tasks that AI can take over. Mr. Wong added Singapore wants to harness AI's productivity benefits while nurturing future industry leaders to build a better society enabled by AI, not an AI-driven one. Two people were taken to hospital after an accident on the CTE between a car and a van. Authorities say the accident took place at about 2 p.m. yesterday in Cairnhill Circle. Video footage of the aftermath shows a dark-coloured van lying on its side while a black car sat partially off the road. The Cairnhill Circle entrance to the CTE was closed for about 3 hours after the accident. Malaysians have been advised to temporarily postpone travelling to Saudi Arabia for Umrah pilgrimage due to security concerns. This comes after deadly strikes by Houthi rebels on the country's main airport in Riyadh over the weekend killed at least 13 people and injured over 300. Foreign Minister Mohammad Hassan says while no incidents were reported in Makkah, the attacks have raised security concerns. Malaysians are therefore advised to defer non-essential travel to Makkah and Medina for the time being. South Korea is not considering conscription for women despite the steep decline in the country's military numbers. Lawmakers recently raised the possibility of female conscription, citing countries such as Denmark, Israel, Norway, and Sweden as examples. The fall in South Korea's military age men is expected to accelerate after 2040. Defense authorities say for now the plan is to gradually increase the proportion of female officers and non-commissioned officers while preparing for the future.
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4: Good morning. There's been an accident on Clemente Avenue 6 towards the PIE after Commonwealth Avenue West. Avoid lane 1. And heavy traffic on the PIE as expected towards Changi between the KPE and the CTE SLE exit. That's your traffic. Stay right here. Singapore Unboxed is coming up.
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5: What's in the box?
4: What's in the box? We've started something here. Everyone wants to be involved with the Let's Talk Singapore alumni.
2: How do you know? Do you have the phone?
4: I know. Look at her panic. Look at her little face. Roshan told me.
2: Okay. Roshan. Okay.
4: I'm setting up 3 tiers of membership, right? Top tier, prestige tier, is those people who call into the show. Second tier, alumni, audio notes. Mm. And the third tier, our most popular tier at the moment, is our regular contributions on text and WhatsApp.
2: Daily? Should we say daily?
4: Daily you show.
2: Daily, okay.
4: Who's in our alumni association? Let us know, 8855-0893.
2: We do have quite a few now.
4: I think we've got thousands.
2: Yes, okay. Thousands. Well, we are having some guesses. What's in the box? We have Singapore Food Expo from Ian. That's going to be a no, Ian. Keep playing. Laurent coming in with World Gourmet Summit. That's not what's in the box, but I am interested to learn more.
4: Now, Laurent is an alumni Singapore Unboxed member. He always chimes in regularly in this segment.
2: Tech Chong coming in with Singapore International Film Fest. Again,
4: good
2: this
4: one.
2: Is food related. Someone asked, I think it was it Alan who asked if it's events related? I won't say this is an event.
4: Hang on.
2: No.
4: You're saying it is food related.
2: It is food related.
4: So
2: yes.
4: It's food, let's recap. It's food related.
2: Mm-hmm.
4: There's a matter of urgency to this.
2: There is a matter of urgency.
4: Which means it's happening now, and you've never done anything like this before.
2: Correct.
4: All right, we need more clues.
2: Okay. This thing in the box is not what Singapore is necessarily known for.
4: So, foreign food, Western food, international food,
2: when
4: non-Asian food.
2: When I say Singapore, what do you picture?
4: Singapore. I mean, that's usually
2: like,
4: how it
2: do you
4: works.
2: Picture skyscrapers? What do you picture?
4: People, Merlion, food, hawker centres, HDB, parks, gardens. I could do this forever. East Coast Park, the Singapore Zoo.
2: Okay, so it is what Singapore is known for. Okay. Never mind.
4: Did I say it? One
2: no.
4: of those things? Okay.
2: But it might make you forget that you're in Singapore. How about that? Yeah, let's just go with that.
4: Clear skies.
2: Oops.
4: I just speak the truth.
2: Few very good guesses.
4: Hang on.
2: Oktoberfest coming in now.
4: Yeah, is it on that track where it's an overseas cultural event? It's not an Asian, Singaporean, Chinese, Malay, Indian, Eurasian, Peranakan. It's a food event that's not native to this part of the world.
2: You get a big
4: Okay.
2: Okay, but Oktoberfest.
4: Very aggressive
2: coming
4: there,
2: in
4: she?
2: From Aloysius, Laurent.
4: Yes.
2: Ian. Patrick coming in with Bread Talk 26th anniversary.
4: Oh, yeah. You said something about 26 years. It's the 26th.
2: I did say it's 26 years old, yes.
4: But this is not an anniversary celebration. Nobody celebrates 26. It's neither here nor there.
2: Oh, best believe I will celebrate every anniversary, but no.
4: No,
2: it's
4: but
2: not.
4: I mean, it's not a big corporate thing, is it? 50th, 25th.
2: I guess so.
4: Okay.
2: Gal coming in with Sushiro, 7th anniversary celebrations. Nope. It's not. Okay, I'm going to give you more clues. This is a family-friendly thing, something you could do and visit with the kids, bring your parents, even just yourself.
4: Is it the first time in Singapore or the 26th time? Because you said it's been here since 2000.
2: That is a good question. I would say none of those.
4: Thank you. Not a good answer. Okay, good question, terrible answer. Right, so it's 26 years old. But it's not necessarily been here for 26 years or the first time. And it's not here permanently. This is a thing that is just coming here now.
2: No.
4: What do you say no to?
2: You said it. It has been here for 26 years.
4: It has been here for 26 years.
2: Yeah.
4: But you said there's an urgency to this thing particularly.
2: There's an urgency to this.
4: So it's a limited edition thing. It's a limited edition food thing. Like a ugly Hello Kitty type thing.
2: Hello Kitty is not ugly.
4: It is. You wouldn't want that as a pet, would you? Hey, if you had a pet that looked like Hello Kitty, you'd put it down.
2: No one. You've talked about throwing turtles. You've talked about putting down Hello Kitty.
4: Yes.
2: Offensive.
4: Proud board member of the Jane Goodall Institute and vegetarian.
2: Okay.
4: Yes.
2: All right. So,
4: yes.
2: Aloysius just coming in with Isetan Momiji Matsuri Fair. Okay. Laurent coming in with SG Whiskey Weekend Spirits Fair. Both excellent guesses. This is not what it is.
4: Is it a food bazaar of some kind?
2: No.
4: A food tasting event.
2: Let's guess what this thing is about first.
4: It's a restaurant.
2: Then the second part is about where it is.
4: Okay.
2: It's not a restaurant, but there is
4: food.
2: There are restaurants there, but it's not a restaurant. It's not just one restaurant.
4: It's like an AW, is that the place? AW Burger type thing.
2: A&W?
4: That one, yeah.
2: No, it's been gone, right?
4: Are they gone? I don't know.
2: Yeah.
4: But I know they've been around for a while. So it's not that kind of thing. It's not like a fast food franchise.
2: It's not. Okay. So Lauren's coming in with, is it Chinese restaurant named Putian celebrating 26 years? Thank you, Lawrence. I believe Lawrence is a new writer-inner.
4: Round of applause for the new writer-inner. You straight away get elected unanimously to the alumni of Let's Talk Singapore.
2: Yes.
4: Welcome.
2: Jade also guessing Putian. It's not that. Patrick says, move me to first tier.
4: Oh.
2: And I'll call you. Okay.
4: All right.
2: All right. We'll officially move you to first tier.
4: Proactive there, Patrick, but you have to call us. If you want to call us, you go up to first tier.
2: Okay.
4: That's how it works. Yes.
2: Okay. So I said it's a family-friendly thing.
4: Mm-hmm.
2: Okay. Let's guess what this thing is first, and then the second part is to guess where it is.
4: The food. I'm guessing the food?
2: You're guessing the thing.
4: The thing. Okay. Yeah. Could you be any more less specific? Less specific?
2: Okay, ready?
4: Okay.
2: Comfortable footwear is important for this thing in the box.
4: It's shoes.
2: No, it's not actual shoes.
4: Oh, trekking.
2: But you need to be in comfortable footwear to go to this thing.
4: Oh, good one.
2: Okay.
4: Trekking, hiking.
2: There's walking. There's a lot of walking,
4: There's a nature walk element to it.
2: Yes, yes.
4: It's in the parks, the forests. It's not around town.
2: It's
4: not urban.
2: That's what I said when I said it's not something that you would think of when you think Singapore immediately.
4: Ah, is it a trip to like Pulau Ubin or Ubin Day or Kusu Island or
2: no
4: St. John's Island?
2: No, but okay. You're on the right track, Lorraine. You've gotten it, Lorraine.
4: No. She's top tier.
2: How did you guess this?
4: Top tier alumni, Lorraine. Stands alone, the Everest. How do you do it? That's extraordinary.
2: Wow. I'm stunned. Oh, she just sent an emoji with her wearing sunglasses. Well done. We're going to need to know how you did that.
4: So
2: okay.
4: It's an unusual place, like Bukit Timah Summit, or is it off the mainland? Sentosa?
2: No, it's not off the mainland. So I won't say it's off the mainland.
4: So it's in Singapore itself, on the mainland.
2: Yes.
4: You said I was close when I said things like Kusu Island and St. John's Island.
2: I said that you have the vibe.
4: The vibe?
2: Yes. Okay, Patrick coming in to clarify. So many A&Ws now new in Singapore. I didn't know that. Thank you so much for letting me know.
4: Yeah, it's too low market for her.
2: James. Hey. James coming in with Lam Soon. Goodness, it's fun. 26th anniversary. Don't know what that is, James, but I'm going to look that up. Jade coming in with Kusu Island. It's not. Laurent coming in with Beyond Michelin Chinatown Hawker Tour. Now, that sounds good, but I won't say that it's that.
4: So this thing is a temporary thing. It's a pop-up. It's not there all the time.
2: I believe that we have a caller inner.
4: No, hang on.
2: Oh, not yet, but we will be getting
4: We will have a caller inner. So he or she's going to move up to the top tier of our alumni association, prestige class of our alumni, top tier.
2: Okay, so we are getting more guesses now. Mukta coming in with Gastro Beats at Sentosa. No, it's not. Poland coming in with, is it the Pongal Container Park? No. But you get the vibe, Poland, I will say. And are we ready to bring on our caller? Our caller inner, Yao Leong. Good morning, Yao Leong, and welcome to
5: morning,
2: Let's Talk guys. Singapore. Hi.
5: Morning. Thanks for bringing me to Tier 1.
2: Oh, of course.
4: Tier 1, brother. Tier 1. You are the first Tier 1 member of the brand new Let's Talk Singapore Alumni Association. Congratulations, my friend.
2: Yes. Okay. Now, Yao Leong, very serious
4: he
2: question here.
4: He just did an impression of me. Could you do that again? I missed that. Can you say that again?
5: Try that again, you say?
2: Very good, Yao Leong. Now, of course, we are playing Singapore Unboxed. Do you have some of the clues here? So, do you have any questions for me, or do you want to immediately help Neil out with a guess?
5: I'm as clueless as Neil.
2: Very good.
4: Clueless, you say?
2: Is it in Sentosa? He says, is it in Sentosa? The answer is no, it is not in Sentosa. I will give you another clue, though. It is very green here. It's very green.
5: Botanic Garden.
2: That's a good shout.
4: Is he correct?
2: No. Sorry, Yao Leong.
5: Last guess for the location, Gardens by the Bay.
2: Very good guess. Also no, Yao Leong.
4: One more. Keep going. Give me one more. One more, Yao Leong. One more.
5: very green, very green.
4: Give him a clue. Okay, give him a clue.
5: Jurong Lake Garden.
2: Very good guess. Sorry, Yao Liang. But you're still tier one. You're still tier one?
5: Yeah. But sorry, Neil can't help.
4: That's okay. Thank you, brother. You are tier one, Yushe. Thank you for calling in, my friend.
5: Thank you.
2: Oh, thank you so much, Yao Liang. Our listeners are the best.
4: A legend. What have we started here? Everyone wants in on the alumni. Stay right here. We'll continue this mad Cap Singapore Unboxed after the traffic.
2: Traffic. You got the traffic or you want me to do
4: I'll do it. Heavy traffic on the PIE towards Changi between the KPE and the CTE SLE exit. And there's been a vehicle breakdown on the ECP towards the city after the PIE. Avoid lane 4. And that's your traffic. Traffic, you say? Stay right here on Let's Talk Singapore.
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4: Audrey Seek.
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2: So what do you have to do? 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
5: What's in the box?
4: Oh, listeners, I don't know what you've done this morning. I've never seen Audrey so excited. We've got great listeners, great responses. I'm almost frustrated in a good way because I can't read all of your comments yet. I will, once we know the answer, but keep them coming. The team are having so much fun with your calls, your WhatsApps.
2: Yes.
4: You're the best. You're all promoted to the alumni of Let's Talk Singapore.
2: Everybody.
4: 8855-0893. Who's joining our alumni as we play Singapore Unboxed?
2: We're getting some great guesses here. Jade coming in with Mandai Wildlife Reserve. Gao also coming in with Gardens by the Bay. I did say it's a very green thing that we're doing, a green place that we're doing. So that's why people are guessing these. I will say it's none of these.
4: Can I ask something?
2: Yeah.
4: Was it Lorraine? You said guessed it already.
2: No. Correct.
4: Lorraine. If Lorraine is still listening, how about this? Would it be possible for the team, Dan and Tricia, to call you once we've revealed the answer? Because I'd love to know how you guessed it so fast.
2: Or you can help Neil guess it.
4: Yeah, would you be open to that? Or you can call into the show and give us clues. Give me clues. 8855-0893. If you're happy to do that, Lorraine, just say yes or call me. And Dan or Tricia will call you. I'd love to know how you guessed it so fast.
2: I believe that Lorraine... Okay, hold on, Lorraine. She just left us a missed call. We will get back to you, but I do believe we have Patrick on the line. Patrick?
6: Yes, good morning.
2: Yes.
6: Morning, Audrey. Morning, Neil.
4: Not the Patrick. Not first-class Patrick.
2: It is the Patrick.
6: No, please.
4: Well, you're top tier now, Patrick. You're first class, and you've just been promoted to the top tier of our alumni group. Good morning.
2: Good morning, Patrick.
6: Good morning.
2: Now,
6: good morning,
2: you know,
6: to everyone.
2: Neil is going to need your help. He has no idea. So, do you have a question for me, or do you want to take a guess?
6: Yes, I have some questions for you.
2: Please go ahead.
6: Is that a place that tourism spot?
2: I would say probably not for the immediate tourists, people who come into Singapore and think, oh, I'm going to go to this place. I would say no. But a lot of locals go. A lot of locals go.
6: Wow.
2: Yes.
5: What's in the box?
6: What's in the box?
4: Patrick, stay on the line. I have a question. Is it somewhere where we sort of go pilgrimage, like Kusu Island? Is it that? Because you said locals only.
2: No, I wouldn't say that. I'll give you another huge clue, since I'm in a great mood and Patrick's on the line.
4: And he's one of our best.
2: Yes. Okay. Many of our listeners have probably been to this place before, especially the younger ones, because for many years, this place has been known as a mandatory primary school excursion.
4: Oh, Patrick, help me out, Patrick.
6: Mandatory primary school excursion. Okay, Bukit Batok Reserve.
2: That's a very good guess. He is the closest one
4: far. Is it Outward Bounds?
2: No, it's not Outward Bound, but that's a good shout.
6: Outward Bound is for secondary, not for primary.
2: Hey, ding, ding, ding.
4: Ayo, Patrick's scolding me on live radio. Sorry, Patrick. Okay. I'm not first class like you.
2: Okay.
4: All right, one more guess, Patrick. One more guess.
2: Before you give the guess, Patrick, I am going to give you another clue, okay? This is a good place, a good place for people who like getting their hands dirty. Huh? Thoughts?
4: Hands, a farm? Is it a farm?
2: Ding, ding, ding.
4: Oh, it's a farm.
7: Patrick's not.
2: Oh, no, we've lost Patrick.
4: I can hear him. I can still hear him.
2: Patrick, are you there? No, Patrick just wrote to say that he lost us.
4: I can hear someone on the phone. Anyway, thanks for joining us, Patrick. You are top-tier guest now. Thank you very much. Top-tier alumni members. So we're getting closer to Lorraine's answer. It's a farm.
2: It's a farm.
4: Is it one of the farms at Kranji?
2: You all... No, my gosh. Yes, it is a farm in Kranji.
4: Oh, it's the... Do you want the exact name?
2: Hold on. Should we play... Oh, we do have Lorraine standing by.
4: This is so exciting.
2: You do not answer anything. Let's get Lorraine on the phone. Lorraine.
4: Hello, Lorraine. Are you there?
8: Hello, hello. Can you hear me?
2: Yes, we can. Hello, Lorraine, our newest Tier 1 Let's Talk member. Thank you so much for joining us live on Singapore Unboxed. You are the first person to guess what's in the box today.
4: Congratulations. Right.
8: I'm glad I'm in a Tier 1 now.
2: Yes, but please do not reveal it, because Neil is kind of, he's getting very warm, but we don't want to reveal it. Do you want to give him one more clue for me?
8: Yes, that's a restaurant on the farm, right? So, Neil, you only have to think of maybe the owner of the place is, I think she's an Indian or...
4: Yeah. Mm. Lorraine, can I ask you a question before I give my answer, Lorraine? Are you available next Tuesday at about 8:15?
2: Hey,
4: to come on this show.
2: Hey, hey, because to replace me.
4: You give better clues than Audrey Sink, Lorraine.
2: I've tried to throw you off, okay?
4: Lorraine, the woman you are talking about is Miss Ivy Singh Lim. I know Ivy Singh Lim. And the place you are talking about is Bollywood Veggies, which is the restaurant.
8: Ding, ding, ding.
4: Thank you.
2: Ding, ding, ding. Yes. By George, you've got it. And Lorraine, couldn't have done it without you. Thank you so much for joining us. Tier one.
4: We will send you something, Lorraine.
2: Yes.
4: Don't you worry. We will take care of you. Tricia and Dan will follow up with you. We will send you our merch, but we will send you something for being such a great sport today. You are now officially number one, top tier of our alumni. How do you feel about that, Lorraine?
8: Superb. Yeah, can't be better. Good way to start today.
2: Thank you so much, Lorraine, and we hope that you'll join us. Yes, you're the best. You're the best. Thank you so much, Lorraine. And of course, everybody for playing. Now all of the correct answers are coming in. Kate, Mukta, Cecilia, Alan, Jade, Poland, Yingjie, coming in with East Coast Park. Not quite, but a lot more people coming in because Bollywood Farms is closing, Neil.
4: Yes, and I'm so glad, genuinely, you've done this one. I've known Ivy Singh Lim. The first time I met her was in 1999. She is a tour de force. And I met her once. She came to the ST Sports Desk. Mm. Fun fact, she was the president of Netball Singapore back in the day when they were very, very successful, Asian champions regularly. She completely revolutionized netball for girls in Singapore. She's a real powerhouse. And I remember meeting her. And she addressed the whole sports desk and she stopped talking and she looked at me and she said, And I can see the Ang Mo in the room looking me up and down with his blue eyes. And I just shrank. I was this big. She was such a formidable person. She's a great woman. Sets up Bollywood Veggies and the farm behind it.
2: Yes.
4: Have you been there? I've been there several times. And I'm so glad you did this. Because I keep saying to my wife, we have to go there before it closes.
2: You see,
4: we have to.
2: So why it's unusual to have an unbox, because usually we unbox something new, something that's just in town. Bollywood Farms have been here for 26 years.
4: That's right.
2: And coming up on the 31st of December of this year, its tenancy is due to expire. So if you've been meaning to visit, don't leave it until next year, because its future is up in the air. I know that the owners have said that they're keen to stay on, but it does seem like since its tenancy is going to be expiring, we don't know if they're going to be able to renew it. And there's this, of course, growing call for people to, if you want to go, you should go now.
4: I could not agree more.
2: Yeah.
4: I'm very pleased to say I've written about Bollywood Veggies and the Kranji countryside in my books. And again, Ivy Singh Lim pioneered that. So the Kranji countryside is a little area where they have a few farms. They have the dairy farm. I think it's called, help me out, listeners. I'm doing this off the top of my head. I think it's called Hay, H-A-Y, Hay Dairy Farm,
2: okay,
4: which is a goat farm, which they do lots of school trips to. And Ivy Singh Lim is part of the Kranji Countryside Association, which I think she helped to set up. They even have, did you know, on the weekends, they organize buses.
2: Oh.
4: Where you can stop outside the Hay Dairy Farm, Bollywood Veggies, other boutique farms, and the proprietors of those places, they chip in to subsidize this bus.
2: Yeah.
4: Because it's quite ulu if you're not driving.
2: Mm-hmm.
4: So you take the train out to Kranji or wherever.
2: Yeah.
4: And then they have this little hop-on, hop-off bus that feeds all of these little boutique places around the Kranji countryside. And I cannot stress this enough. I wish they could preserve it. I wish. That whole area is so special to Singapore.
2: Yes, so the entry to the farm is free. No tickets or reservations needed. You can explore the 10-acre farm, which is split into 12 plots, I believe, via a self-guided walking trail. Of course, there is a restaurant there called the Poison Ivy. Ivy. And it's a whole farm-to-table thing. What you see being grown there is being served there. And just to go through my clues very quickly, I did say that there is some urgency because it's going to be closing this December. It is food-related because you get to see all of the veggies. And I thought that it's right up Neil's alley, of course, our resident vegetarian. I knew you were going to know the people behind this. A family-friendly thing. You could bring your kids, bring your parents. And yes, comfortable footwear is important because you're probably going to be walking around quite a lot. They have fantastic banana bread.
4: Oh, yes.
2: Yes. And should we play the clue for Bollywood Farms, because we didn't know if you were going to guess the actual name?
4: Is it Bollywood? Because I love Bollywood.
2: Let's go. Let's go.
4: I bet it's Jai Ho. I knew it. I knew it.
2: Look at Neil knowing the moves.
4: I know all the moves. My daughter learned this song when she was 4 years old, and she used to do the. Oh, I love this song. It's from Slumdog Millionaire. Love the song, love the film. Great stuff. Pussycat Dolls, Jai Ho. Yes, what a song, what a clue. Brilliant. Brilliant,
2: yes.
4: Brilliant, brilliant.
2: And of course, Poland now coming in to say, I'm so glad that you have this in the program. This is something that I think would resonate with a lot of Singaporeans. A lot of us have visited this place during primary school. I think that my kids have been, actually.
4: The whole area is so much fun. You should take your boys out. I just looked it up. There's an HDB estate, a famous HDB estate called New Chew Estate. And it's used now by the NS boys out there because there's a camp nearby. And I've been there and it looks haunted because the estate was built in the 1970s and it's abandoned now. Oh, and the soldiers use it for training. Yeah. And I've seen them do it. And you can watch from the street. It's fenced off. So the kids should go down and see that. It's so spooky and so fun. And just go around the Kranji countryside and end off at Bollywood Veggies.
2: There you go. Well, Bollywood Farms is what's in the box. It's closing this December. So if you want to take a visit, now is the time. There's no time to waste. That was Singapore Unboxed.
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0: These are your news headlines. I'm Shahzad Haq. Singapore is urging governments and industry to work more closely on cybersecurity as AI raises new risks. Speaking at a Singapore International Cyber Week event, Digital Development and Information Minister Josephine Teo said countries must strengthen safeguards, share threat intelligence, and report cyber incidents. She said increasingly autonomous AI systems and ransomware groups pose challenges no single stakeholder can tackle alone. Ms. Teo warned that growing distrust over digital security could hinder technology adoption and urged governments and industry leaders to speak frankly about cybersecurity and find common ground. The Singapore Institute of Technology has launched a new school to help working adults upgrade their skills or switch careers. The SIT School of Lifelong Learning and Career Development will help individuals assess their existing skills, acquire knowledge, and navigate career transitions. Courses on offer include those focused on AI and data center operations. A dedicated hub for it is being developed at the university's Punggol campus and scheduled to open in the first half of next year. A woman who took donations meant for buying eggs for the elderly has been sentenced to 2 weeks' jail. Anna Go Li Bing raised funds under the guise of charity work in a Facebook group, with her scheme leading to donations of over $10,000. The 39-year-old forged a digital letter purportedly showing a nursing home receiving 850 trays of eggs. But the fake document aroused suspicions among some donors who filed police reports. The Philippines has moved closer to restricting social media access for children under 13 after its House of Representatives approved a ban. But the Senate has backed a separate, stricter bill banning anyone under 18 from creating social media accounts. The two chambers must reconcile their versions before the legislation can go to President Ferdinand Marcos Jr. for approval. The Philippines' move follows similar restrictions in Malaysia and Indonesia amid growing concerns over children's online safety. In France, hundreds of supermarkets have been hit by cyber attacks targeting refrigeration systems, forcing stores to discard spoiled food. Hackers reportedly set cooling systems to defrost, causing temperatures to rise to 50 degrees Celsius for about 6 hours. Supermarkets affected on Sunday include Intermarché, Cooperative U, and Carrefour stores. In August, Britain's National Cybersecurity Centre warned that hackers were increasingly targeting systems controlling physical equipment. It's unclear who was behind the cyber attack on French supermarkets.
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2: Good morning. Who is having a fabulous Tuesday so far? It is 9.04 a.m.
1: Weather.
2: All right. We know that the haze is back, but we do have thundery showers in the forecast, mainly over northern, western, and central Singapore in the afternoon. We have 34-degree highs and 25-degree lows for this Tuesday.
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1: Traffic.
4: Good morning. There's been an accident on Jalan Sultan towards North Bridge Road after Victoria Street. Avoid Lane 3. Heavy traffic on Shears Avenue towards Central Boulevard after Ophir Road. Those two places are quite close together, so take care if you're heading into the downtown area and stay right here on Let's Talk Singapore.
1: If you see anything on the roads that we might have missed, send us a WhatsApp message at 8855-0893. 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
4: Audrey C.
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10: Welcome back to all of our listeners who have joined today, our Let's Talk Singapore alumni.
2: Yes.
10: I think we've got thousands. We've got some top tier members already. We've already elevated Patrick, Lorraine, Yao Leong. Mm-hmm. They're top tier because they spoke on our show.
2: Well, I am going to call for to extend this to certain listeners who did try to call, but we just ran out of time.
10: Wow. You can call us so, now. You can call us now.
2: You can always call us maybe on Thursday, also a good, but any segment
10: any
2: as
10: segment.
2: Well.
10: Any segment. If you feel passionate about mm-hmm. Manchester City or about people using phones in the cinema or about P1 registrations, you can call us anytime, 8855-0893. James, good morning, my friend. He said, Neil, it's actually called the Kranji Farm Shuttle, and you hop on and hop off anytime throughout the weekend. $5 per person.
2: Oh, wonderful.
10: See, and I know Ivy Singh Lim was a part of organizing that. She set up the Kranji Countryside Association for all of the vendors
2: yes.
10: in that area. Great stuff. Great stuff.
2: Well, Ray coming in tried to call us. So sorry, Ray. We will get you next time. But he got it correct, Ivy Farmhouse. And he says, thank you for covering this. It seems like a lot of people, a lot of our listeners, tier two and tier three, of course.
10: I like the fact Ray says, probably a typo, called you Andrea.
2: Yes.
10: Andrea, beautiful name.
2: Also love that name.
10: Yeah beautiful
2: but,
10: name.
2: But, you know, a lot of people have been saying that they really enjoy going to Bollywood Farms. Aloysius coming in to say, this was a nice unboxing. Bollywood Farms is a lovely place to visit. I've been there quite a few times with my daughters and always enjoy going back. How
10: fantastic. About Pauline yeah. says, I know Ivy. I was from the Singapore Sports Council before. Oh. And as I mentioned earlier, Pauline, of course, she was the president of Netball Singapore mm-hmm. and did a fantastic job, helped to turn our girls into Asian champions. We were the absolute powerhouse in the early 2000s when it came to Singapore netball.
2: Yes.
10: Fantastic stuff. And Ivy very much drove that. She changed their facilities. She improved the netball courts around Kallang. She did a great thing for netball in Singapore, Ivy. A wonderful woman.
2: Wonderful. And yes, Bollywood Farms tenancy is going to be ending this December. The owners are keen to stay on, but it does seem pretty up in the air. So if you want to go and visit, now is the time. Now is the time.
10: Jade also says she knew Ivy Singh Lim when she was involved with the national netball team. She also knew the team captain as well,
2: oh,
10: Jade.
2: Oh, wow. Okay.
10: Are you a netballer yourself, Jade? I'm very impressed by that. Let us know. 8855-0893. And Patrick points out that, yes, the government is going to revamp that entire area. Mm. I'm guessing, Patrick, I haven't had a chance to Google. I think it's a new HDB estate. Am I correct? A new housing development, I'm sure. If you know Patrick, you are first class. Let us know the number.
2: Yes, and a shout out to Lorraine from our listener, Bob, who wrote in to say, I want to know, have you ever seen Lorraine from Rod Stewart?
10: See what he did there.
2: You want to sing it?
10: I want to know, have you ever seen Lorraine coming down on a sunny day?
2: Okay, let him sing it. Let him sing it. But yes, speaking of the rain, hopefully the rain is coming today because the haze is not good, Neil.
10: No, it's not good. Do you want to know a quick fun fact? I always have a story.
2: Let's go.
10: My former sports desk at a former newspaper, we formed a band and we called ourselves Sports Deaf, which I thought was a good name, you know, because okay. we were all tone deaf.
2: Yes.
10: And the lead singer, now works for the Straits Times. He's a guy called Leonard Thomas. Okay. He was the lead singer, and that was our signature song, Have You Ever Seen the Rain? And that's how I know it. And it was originally sang by, do you know?
2: Rod Stewart.
10: No, he covered it. It was by a group, their initials are CCR. And I always get the name wrong.
2: Yeah,
10: I think it's Clarence Clearwater Revival.
2: Okay.
10: I'm checking that, but please, if I'm wrong, listeners, let me know.
2: All right, well, that made me laugh, Bob, but, you know, we are looking at the haze now and nothing to laugh at because 169 is the level here in Central Region, 172 over in the West, 154 in the East, 134 down south, and 127 up north.
10: I was wrong slightly. It was Creedence Clearwater Revival. They sang the original Have You Ever Seen the Rain? And it goes like this. Beautiful song.
2: Very nice. All right.
10: I love this song. A calm
2: this is for you,
10: I
2: Lorraine.
10: Know. It's been coming for some time. There you go. Just fade it down and then we'll get to the chorus later.
2: Yes. But of course, you know, we love it when our listeners shout out to our other listeners. Mm. I want to thank Lorraine and Yao Leong and Patrick for joining us on Singapore Unboxed. And don't worry, this is now a regular thing. If you want to call us, you can always write Call Me to us and we will give you a call and we can talk about, well, usually it will be Unboxed, but we are thinking about expanding this to our other segments as well.
10: Yes, we are. Well, I mean, all of our segments are interactive. Mm. But yes, I do want to get our listeners' voices on our show as much as possible because you have made this show what it is today. We are an award-winning show. That's all thanks to you in less than 6 months. We get hundreds and hundreds of comments now every single day. And now we're hearing your voices.
2: Yes.
10: So that's just the cherry on the cake.
2: And Ying Jie, you got it right. Ying Jie said, today's What's in the Box is so interesting and great engagement with the call-ins. So Ying Jie, call us. Call us on Thursday and be part of the fun. We know that it's a lot of fun listening as well, but wouldn't you want to just join in once in a while? You know?
10: Just call us. Call me. Call the show. Just type in call me. 8855-083. All you have to do is
2: 93.
10: What did I say? 8855-083.
2: Yeah.
10: And type the words call me.
2: Yes. Yes, call us. And of course, a lot of people still writing in. We did want to give a shout out to Bob, who had a great comment for Breakfast Bites. Do you remember?
10: I do remember his comment. Yes.
2: I promised that we would give him a shout out. Bob wants to know first, does this mean my kids get to be an alumni too? Absolutely.
10: Yes. Bob. Comment of the day.
2: Whole families welcome.
10: You know how the system works, Bob. That's how it works. I love it. Yes. Once you're in, you're all in. They think I'm out, they pull me back in. You're in, Bob, and your kids are in too, whether they like it or not.
2: Everyone is in. But we did want to get to your amazing comments. So we did talk about people using their phones in the cinema. And it really did get a lot of listeners riled up. We've all been there before. You're trying to enjoy your nice Marvel movie. And then someone in front is scrolling TikTok and you could see the lights just flashing, right?
10: Yeah. And I think we've got to set this one up because this could be a contender for comment of the day.
2: Yes.
10: And it will tie in very nicely. We're going to play Breakfast Bites shortly. Give us a drum roll for this one, Raoshan, because this is an absolute beauty.
2: Yes. Bob says, this is embarrassing. Someone was recording with flash on. It was the Taylor Swift movie. I took my half-eaten burger and threw it at them. It didn't hit them. They noticed, but didn't know who it was. I overheard later, they said, they could just come and tell us instead of throwing food at us. Please note the flash was at our direction because it's a selfie.
10: Now, look, we are not condoning the use of food to be thrown in cinemas. We are not. But I get it, Bob. I get it. You are at your limits. What do you do? You've got no choice. Ta-ta-ta-ta-ta.
2: Yes.
10: To retaliate. But I get it.
2: The burgers are expensive. You didn't want to throw the fries or like
10: but
2: something.
10: Imagine how Bob must have felt. He was at his lowest of lowest ebbs. And he thought, enough, the burger's just not worth it.
2: Yes.
10: I can't take the phone anymore.
2: Well, we know that many people won't throw burgers, but if you have confronted someone using the phone in the cinema, write into us, 8855-0893. We still want to hear your stories. We have Breakfast Bites coming up after traffic.
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10: Good morning to the best listeners on radio, bar none. It's not even a debate anymore. Let's have a look at the traffic. We've got a vehicle breakdown on the PIE towards Changi after the KPE, and heavy traffic in the CTE tunnel towards the AYE at Altram Road exit. That's your traffic. Coming up is Breakfast Bites.
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0: Let's talk about lights today.
1: Let's do it. Lights, lights, lights. Flashing lights in the cinema. Flashing lights when you're trying to watch a movie.
0: Yes, yes.
1: What do you think?
0: So let's just say you've paid, I don't know, how much does a movie ticket go for now? $18?
1: Something like that.
0: Okay. You've paid $18 for a movie ticket. Maybe you've paid hundreds of dollars for a theater production.
1: Mm.
0: You've bought your popcorn. You're waiting to enjoy the show. Then the person in front of you whips out their phone, brightness 100%, just scrolling.
1: Always.
0: Scrolling. What do you do? Because this is becoming a bit of a debate here. A recent incident at a local cinema made the news, okay? After a moviegoer confronted two men who were using their phones during a screening.
1: Mm-hmm.
0: And one guy said, "I won't stop using it. What can you do?"
1: Exactly.
0: The guy actually said, "Leave me alone. I can do what I want. Free country."
1: Unbelievable. For whatever
0: reason. And things got heated enough that the disagreement continued after the movie. And the men gestured to the moviegoer, "Let's settle this outside." And then they eventually walked away. But I think most of us can agree that using a bright phone in the dark cinema is very distracting. We shouldn't do it, right? I think we can all agree on that.
1: Absolutely.
0: But the bigger question is, when someone is being inconsiderate in public, do you have the responsibility and the guts to speak up? Or is it sometimes better to try to ignore it?
1: Mm.
0: Okay. So we asked you today, our poll question, someone is using their phone during a movie. What do you do? A, tell them to stop. B, ask cinema staff to handle it. Just pawn it off to someone else. C, try to ignore. Or D, it really depends on how distracting it is. We are getting some votes now on the phone, but Neil, I want to hear from you.
1: Mine has changed over the years. It used to be A, 100% A, tell them to stop.
0: Just tap on the shoulder.
1: Tell them to stop. But more recently, it's become B.
0: Why?
1: Ask the cinema staff to stop it. Because I'll tell you why. Because I'm trying to de-conflict, as you say. I'm trying not to get involved in, my wife tells me not to get involved in these situations. But recently, I was at the theatre, I think it was the Esplanade, and it was to my right, flashing, flashing, flashing. And what made it even more annoying, to me personally, it was an influencer, quite a well-known influencer, and had already done their recording of what they needed to do outside, so their work is done. So she's on Shopee. She's on Shopee. She's looking at Facebook.
0: You can see?
1: Yeah, of course. And it's driving me insane.
0: Goodness.
1: So I call the attendant over. Because it's across the aisle. I'd have to get up to go across the aisle, and I don't want to do that. So I gestured towards the theatre usher, and I said, "Look, look." And she did it, and she told her, and she turned it off. Second act, she started again. So I said, "She's doing it again." And she went over and spoke to her. After the production finished, I'm walking up the stairs to go up the aisle, and someone says to me, "Hey, Neil Humphries." "Yes, yes. How are you? Blah, blah, blah." We have a conversation, And then the person says, "You're the one who told the attendant to sort the person out." So I've gone from being Neil Humphries, the sort of author, to Neil Humphries, the snitch.
0: Yes.
1: Neil Humphries, the busybody.
0: But you did it on behalf of everyone around
1: her. But his memory of me is like, he's the guy who ratted out the woman. He's the snitch and all that. So sometimes I just try and quietly get the attendant's attention. You deal with it. You deal with
0: okay,
1: it.
0: Okay, all right. Well, Patrick is with you. He says, ask the cinema staff to handle it. Aloysius coming in to say, I guess it depends on the type of movie. I usually only watch blockbuster movies, so I hardly ever see people using their phones. Maybe the movie is just too good to look away from. I guess so, you know, when there's a lot of like flashing lights anyway, maybe you won't notice it. But I still think that it's annoying.
1: I see it a lot. Mine's the kind of opposite to Aloysius. This sounds very pretentious, but it's the truth. If I do go to the cinema these days, I try to go to the arty-farty cinemas, like the Projector and places like that, because you get a slightly more appreciative audience of the craft. And therefore, and you don't see phones as much. That's not a snobbish thing. It's just a reality. If you go to an arty-farty indie cinema, I guarantee you get less phone usage than if you go to a regular blockbuster multiplex, in my experience.
0: Yeah, yeah, yeah. Well, I have to say, I voted for D. It depends on how distracting it is. But
1: how could it not be distracting?
0: I mean, it depends on if it's just a quick, you know, looking at the time. If it's a very quick one, I can let it go, of course. You know, maybe 20, 30 seconds. But if they're scrolling, I'm going to be wondering, why do you come here to buy a ticket in the first place?
1: Exactly.
0: When you're on your phone. But because, as you know, I'm not great with confrontation. I just nudge my husband, tell him to stop it.
1: But that's the point. That's the point. Unless you're an emergency doctor, why are you scrolling your phone? And if you are an emergency doctor, why are you there anyway? And you're not. It's always the most random thing. I've seen people on Facebook just scrolling Facebook. I've even seen people posting, I'm at a movie. And I tap on their shoulder, but you're not watching.
0: Eyes.
1: I'm talking about the people right in front
0: of me. But still, I'm going to be careful when I type in front of you.
1: I've told you my old trick. My old trick when I did confront, and I do sometimes if it carries on, I show them that I'm reading their messages. So they say, hey, Audrey, I'll meet you after the cinema at McDonald's or whatever. I'll say to them, could you tell Audrey? And I was, what? How do you know Audrey? Well, I can see your messages. So tell Audrey, when you meet her at McDonald's, have the cheeseburger. It's 2 for 1 or something like that. I'll make up something that shows them that I can read their messages.
0: Wow, you're so brave, Neil.
1: And then they stop doing
0: it. No, I can't do that. I can't do that. There's no way I can do that.
1: But it's getting worse. It's getting worse.
0: I mean, a lot of people have been using their phones. And, you know, the wild thing is that it actually made the news. So there has been a debate about public etiquette in Singapore in general, right? It's not just a cinema problem. I know that we're focusing on that. But, you know, think about taking the MRT or bus, right? Someone watching videos with the volume turned up. We have talked about this a lot.
1: We have.
0: And how now there's a rule that you cannot, because people have started doing that, just using their phones in public spaces, turning up the volume. I believe in a Straits Times online poll, about 12,000 people voted, watching videos with the sound on was the biggest public transport pet peeve, attracted 48.6% of votes. So clearly there's a frustration over phone behavior in shared spaces, right?
1: Correct.
0: And now it's just interesting to hear from our listeners whether they think that you should speak up. David is going with me. He agrees with me. It depends on how distracting it is. I think that everyone gets a free pass. 10, 20 seconds, maybe someone is asking, I'm standing at the line, you want popcorn or what do you want?
1: Yeah.
0: If it's very quick, it's fine. But once you see someone scrolling, that's when...
1: I always use the trailer test, because when the trailers are coming on, I like to watch the trailers. Some people don't.
0: Yeah.
1: That's fine. You do see a lot of phones during trailers, and that put you on edge. You're thinking, okay, this person is likely to continue that. So you're already gauging. I've got 3 on my right. I've got 2 on my left. They've been on the phone all the way through the trailers. So the warning sign is flashing. And my thing is this, when I'm watching a movie, I then get taken out of the movie because I'm aware of this person's phone flashing. And even if it goes off, there's a part of me that thinks, I can't forget about him. Is he going to start again? Is he going to start again?
0: Oh.
1: Is he? And he does.
0: It's eating you up inside.
1: And I can't get his phone out of my thing and out of my peripheral vision. It's disrespectful for 2 reasons. And you make a serious point. Since COVID, this has been a global trend. This rise of individualism over collective responsibility. This is being seen played out at theatres across the world. Recently, there was a famous example of an actress, I can't think of her name now, Rosamund Pike.
0: Oh, yeah.
1: She spoke after the performance. She got a standing ovation, and then she said, I want to single out the person in this part of the theatre. She did not name them or point to them directly. Obviously, she couldn't name them, but she didn't point them out and said, you put your phone on when I was in the middle of the big speech in the finale. You took me out of the performance. If you're taking me out of the performance, you must be taking the audience members out of the performance as well.
0: Oh, good for her.
1: And she got a standing ovation for that. And then other actors came forward and said, yeah, it's happening all the time since COVID. This sense of individualism. Like you said, my phone, my right, I can do what I want. Well, you can, but there's 200 other people in the room with you. Yeah. Think of them as well.
0: Yeah. Well, Joseph coming in with a very, very interesting suggestion. Good morning, Joseph. And he says, I would start off by telling them to turn their brightness down. That's a middle ground for a start. Okay.
1: Great
0: Well,
1: point.
0: Let's go through the poll results. Once again, here's the question if you want to get your votes in now. Someone is using their phone during a movie. What do you do? All right. Coming in at number one. Is D, depends on how distracting it is, got 50%. So I think everyone has a threshold, right? Maybe a minute is fine. But if it keeps going on, if it's really bright, that's where people draw the line. Coming in at number 2, The brave souls, 39% went with tell them to stop. 6% for both B and C, ask cinema staff to handle it and try to ignore it, got 6% each.
1: Fascinating. Adrian's comment I like. Adrian says, good morning. Does it point to an issue about being considerate?
0: Yeah. Maybe a minute is fine, but if it keeps going

0: you, Adrian. So the next time you guys go to the cinema, you know, maybe be a bit more aware. Don't use your phone.
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1: These are your news headlines. I'm Shahzad Haque. Singapore is urging governments and industry to work more closely on cybersecurity as AI raises new risks. Speaking at a Singapore International Cyber Week event, Digital Development and Information Minister Josephine Teo said countries must strengthen safeguards, share threat intelligence, and report cyber incidents. She said,

0: Increasingly autonomous AI systems and ransomware groups pose challenges no single stakeholder can tackle alone. Ms. Teo warned that growing distrust over digital security could hinder technology adoption and urged governments and industry leaders to speak frankly about cybersecurity and find common ground. The Singapore Institute of Technology has launched a new school to help working adults upgrade their skills or switch careers. The SIT School of Lifelong Learning and Career Development will help individuals assess their existing skills, acquire knowledge, and navigate career transitions. Courses on offer include those focused on AI and data center operations. A dedicated hub for it is being developed at the university's Punggol campus and scheduled to open in the first half of next year. A woman who took donations meant for buying eggs for the elderly has been sentenced to 2 weeks jail. Anna Go Li Bing raised funds under the guise of charity work in a Facebook group, with her scheme leading to donations of over $10,000. The 39-year-old forged a digital letter purportedly showing a nursing home receiving 850 trays of eggs. But the fake document aroused suspicions among some donors who filed police reports. The Philippines has moved closer to restricting social media access for children under 13 after its House of Representatives approved a ban. But the Senate has backed a separate, stricter bill banning anyone under 18 from creating social media accounts. The two chambers must reconcile their versions before the legislation can go to President Ferdinand Marcos Jr. for approval. The Philippines' move follows similar restrictions in Malaysia and Indonesia amid growing concerns over children's online safety. In France, hundreds of supermarkets have been hit by cyber attacks targeting refrigeration systems, forcing stores to discard spoiled food. Hackers reportedly set cooling systems to defrost, causing temperatures to rise to 50 degrees Celsius for about 6 hours. Supermarkets affected on Sunday include Intermarché, Cooperative U, and Carrefour stores. In August, Britain's National Cybersecurity Centre warned that hackers were increasingly targeting systems controlling physical equipment. It's unclear who was behind the cyber attack on French supermarkets.
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2: Good morning. Hope you're ready for another hazy Tuesday. It is the 13th of October.
1: Traffic.
3: Good morning. We have two vehicle breakdowns. The first is on Jurong Town Hall Road towards the west coast before Boon Lay Way. Avoid lane 3. Second vehicle breakdown is on the CTE towards the SLE after Moulmein Road. Avoid lane 3. That's your traffic, and this is Say It Together, the number one talkback radio show in Singapore. Let's talk Singapore.
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5: Thanks for joining us for the business report. I'm Ryan Huang. Asian markets are in the red today, tracking a broader slide on Wall Street after a sharp sell-off in US chipmakers dented investor sentiment. With the crucial third-quarter earnings season just getting underway, tech valuations and corporate outlooks are also going to be closely watched. Joining us now to unpack what is in store for the coming days is Carl Roeder. He is the Senior Financial Market Analyst at Capital.com. Carl, thanks for joining us. How's your day going so far?
6: Good morning. It's been great. Thanks for having me.
5: All right. Lots to get through. Let's dive what happened in the latest session. So we saw a bit of a sell-off in US chip makers, and it seems like the big news is around Chinese rival CXMT. And it looks like they made a major breakthrough in high-density AI server memory, and that sent shares of the likes of Micron and SK Hynix tumbling. Is this another DeepSeek moment of sorts for the tech sector?
6: Well, I think what we're seeing is just a trade unfold that we've become used to at different stages over the last few years, which just boils down to the arms race between Chinese companies and US companies. And obviously what we've seen over the last few years in particular is that the money and capital has been flowing into those US sensitive names because the US has been leading the AI arms race. Once again, we've had this sort of moment which seems that China might be more competitive than previously thought in this sphere, that it could potentially disrupt the dominance of some US chip makers or chip makers that are more exposed to the US market, and that there was, to an extent, a little bit of a sell-off associated with that. The interesting dynamics comes on top of the fact that there are increasing competitive pressures now in the market. And if those increasing competitive pressures arise, there's questions about competition, there's questions about margins right across the board going forward. And I think we're seeing that play out in Asian trade today. But for the most part, this is all about, again, that competition between the US and China and the potential that maybe China is catching up a little bit to its US exposed counterparts.
5: And that's where we have also lots to watch out for when it comes to earnings. So we've got the likes of JP Morgan, Goldman Sachs and Citi and more banks reporting soon. Are we likely to see any surprises?
6: I mean, inevitably, I think we'll see a lot of surprises. One of the critical issues will be this kind of tale of two markets, which is to say that we've got a lot of companies performing very well because of very strong secular trends, and that's the AI trade. But then against that, you have these increasing economic headwinds coming through because of higher oil prices and higher interest rates, potentially weakening the outlook for some of those cyclical names and those companies that, again, are less exposed to that sort of secular uptrend in AI names. And so the banks will be reasonably interesting just because of what they say about credit quality across the economy, about what's happening with financial conditions, especially as oil rises and interest rate hikes are coming through the economy. And the fact that we've seen consumer sentiment in the doldrums, albeit in the backdrop of still resilient sort of retail sales activity. So once more, it's going to be sort of that test when it comes to the banks in particular, before we get into those big Magnificent Seven names, is to what extent is there any sort of market breadth there in earnings to sort of back up the strength that we're seeing in the aggregate numbers? And again, on top of that, what the banks can tell us about some of those pockets of the economy that are being strained by some macroeconomic headwinds.
5: Yeah, a bit of a barometer for the rest of the economy when you look at some of these report cards. And also closely watched would be some of the data coming through this week, and that will include the US inflation numbers. What are we watching out for on that front? Are we seeing any signs that the Fed might need to move more urgently?
6: Yeah, I think urgently is the critical word there, because, you know, obviously there are multiple things contributing to inflation and things that are, you know, probably deeper than just the energy story when it comes to why the Fed's going to be hiking interest rates more than likely in the future. The matter of urgency comes down to what's happening with energy markets dynamics at the moment. And what we're going to see in these numbers in the next couple of days is that the headline number is expected to pick up into the high threes or so. And that's sort of telling a story that for most households, prices are rising, standards of living are either slowing or in decline. But then on top of that too, the core measure is expected to tick up to about 2.5%. And there is the belief that some of those sub-indices and inputs that feed into the more important PCE data, which everyone will be watching for, as a little bit of a clue, four clues about where the Fed could go next with monetary policy, might also pick up, again, reflecting those sort of underlying price pressures and that kind of more structural story about higher for longer interest rates. So I think that's what we're looking at now. And I mean, the markets have really discounted the idea that the Fed is more than likely not going to be hiking interest rates in October for a variety of reasons. But it's a matter of when and not if the Fed hikes interest rates next. And if we see a sort of a spicy number from this inflation print, it could certainly bring forward the expectations of that timing for the next rate hike.
5: Yeah, talking about interest rates, how much of a correlation do they have to the banking sector?
6: What I would say when we talk about rates and the banking sector, what is more important from a macro perspective is the shape of the curve and the term structure, rather than the level of the federal funds rate, or perhaps, for example, a level of rates at the back end. And the reason why that is, of course, is that Bank liabilities are priced largely off the short end, and their assets are priced largely off the long end. And the steeper that you have a curve there, the greater the margin that the banks make on the loans that they create. So, for example, if we were to see an inflation read coming in a little bit hot, and that raises the expectations that the Fed will have to be more aggressive to try and bring inflation back to target, that should flatten out the curve because of, you know, effectively this rise at the front end of the yield curve vis-a-vis expectations, again, of higher Fed funds rate. And that probably wouldn't be good for a banking sector. Comes down, if you want to talk about it in shorthand, you know, the potential for credit growth and credit conditions and financial conditions more broadly in the economy. Higher rates aren't good for those. So that's kind of the dynamic at play there from the macro perspective when it comes to these bank earnings, that higher rates, unless it is met with a steeper curve, is not necessarily such a good thing.
5: Just picking up on the point about earnings again, and we've got the likes of LVMH reporting sales below expectations for the third quarter. Among the weak spots was China. So how much of a concern is that going to be for the earnings season coming up, and of course for the regional economy?
6: There is, again, in China, like there is everywhere across the world at the moment, you can call it two-speed, you can call it K-shaped when it comes to the economy. And what obviously is the big issue in China is the household sector, highly leveraged balance sheets there, and this kind of anemic growth and disinflation that is happening in that country. I think the difference between perhaps what's happening in the United States and China is that this is a secular story caused by the overhang of obviously the property bubble and debt binge over the last couple of decades. The takeaway is that consumption in China is poor. It's notoriously poor. Policymakers don't want to boost consumption because it comes at trade-offs with other areas of their economy, which are more strategically and economically important for the Chinese Communist Party. And that in the longer run, companies with doing business in China are going to be dealing with a marginally weaker consumer backdrop. So the luxury goods is a good example, LVMH, but even to an extent, you know, what we saw with Nike results, although, you know, there is some idiosyncratic things there from that company, sort of shows that Chinese growth is two-speed, consumption is weak, and that's something that's going to potentially weigh on company earnings or companies that have exposure to Chinese consumers.
5: All right, lots to watch out for in the coming days. We've been in conversation with Carl Ruder. He is the Senior Financial Market Analyst at Capital.com. Carl, thanks as always for your time and insights.
6: Thank you.
1: 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Traffic.
3: Good morning. Just heavy traffic to report now on the AYE towards Tuas between Normanton Park and Lower Delta Road. Also heavy traffic in the CTE Tunnel towards the AYE at Outram Road exit. That's your traffic, and this is Let's Talk Singapore.
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3: We are family. Good Good morning. Today we have a topic that affects the whole family. Welcome to We Are Family. And we have a question for all of you. Will the P1 registration changes make a big difference to you and to Singapore generally? Every year, Singapore parents go through the stressful exercise of securing a primary one place for their child. There are different phases depending on whether you A, have a sibling already in the school, B, you have a connection to the school, or C, you've volunteered at the school, or D, you live close to the school. But the P1 system, Audrey, is changing again.
2: Yes, and if you're a parent, you know that getting your child into P1 can feel like going into battle, and I'm happy to say I lived to tell the tale this year, but I did stress everyone around me.
3: No, and, really?
2: Yeah, I did. But the rules, yes, are changing again. From 2027, most primary schools will reserve 60 places under Phase 2C. That's up from 40. And at 12 schools, there's a new two-track system that will set aside places for children living both within and beyond 2 km of the school. Now, this may sound very complicated, but basically the aim is to broaden access and encourage children from different backgrounds to learn together. So let's unpack this with our expert in the studio today, Dr. Noor Diana Binti Anwar, lecturer for the Humanities and Social Studies Education Department at the National Institute of Education. Welcome to Let's Talk Singapore.
7: Yeah, well, nice being here.
3: It's lovely to have you. Okay, very briefly, if you can, give us an overview of the proposed P1 changes.
7: So if we see the changes that were announced recently, right, the focus really is on Phase 2C. Phase 2C would see an increase, as was just mentioned, right, an increase from 40 places to 60 places across schools. But that also is, you know, parallel to that there are 12 schools which have been identified to have the two-track system. Mm-hmm. So here, you know, within, say, for example, the number of places that has been allocated for Phase 2C, the two-track system suggests that, you know, there's one track that would be reserved for those who live within 2 km of the school. And then the other track would be for those living beyond 2 km of the school.
2: Yeah.
7: So those really are the two main changes for Phase 2C that were just announced recently by MOE.
3: And what do you think of the changes? I mean, just briefly, who gains from these changes? Who potentially loses out?
7: So if we look back at, you know, the announcement that was discussed, that was given, really there were two main motivations for these changes. Firstly is to make sure that there's access for students or for children whose families do not have prior connections to the school. So they definitely have, you know, a fighting chance now to enter some of these schools. At the same time, you know, the intention is to increase social mixing, social interaction of students who may not necessarily, you know, have had a chance to enter some of these schools, especially those who have the two-track system from moving from now on. So those really are the main motivations in Phase 2C. And if we look at, for example, some of the, you know, discussions that have been, you know, online, in Parliament even, you know, the question is whether or not it might disadvantage, for example, those who live around. That was one of the concerns as well. But to be very honest, if we look at Phase 2C, the increase in the number of spaces in Phase 2C suggests that actually, you know, there are it's also been reserved, but those within or nearer the school will still have a chance to enter those schools. And those with the two-track system as well, it's to maintain access for those within 2 km in one of the tracks also. So at the end of the day, it really is to increase that idea of social mixing, having a better chance for most of the students who may not have had one before these changes also.
2: Yeah, I know that you mentioned that Phase 2C is at the center of this, but the truth is the other phases, like Phase 1, 2A, 2B, that focuses on siblings as well as alumni, they would be affected in some way because they need to get the extra spaces from somewhere else. And so the extra spaces do come from these previous phases, and there has been concerns raised in that front as well.
3: Deanna, there's been several changes, but many have focused on, or at least the media attention has focused on, the 2C changes at these 12 key schools, where they're going to get 30 places for kids living within 2 kilometres and 30 places for kids living more than 2 kilometres away. And let's be very blunt. I've been to most of these schools. They're wonderful schools. They are utter schools. There's no way of sugarcoating it. Is this basically a chance to get more HDB kids into utter schools?
7: Yeah, I mean, that's a very good question. And I think that, you know, if, say, for example, another consideration here also is parental choice, right? If parents decide, you know, that they do want to try to go into some of this, what we call ATA schools, or, you know, schools which are a little bit more established or have, you know, a perception of being better schools, for example, there's nothing wrong with it, technically, right? Because in phase 2C, especially for these 12 schools that has the two-track system, one of the tracks being beyond 2 kilometers, for example, that's exactly the point of the change. You do want a lot more social mixing, a lot more interaction with students who come from different backgrounds. So, you know, on one hand, while, you know, there may be, like you've mentioned, some parents who do want to put their children in these schools, but at the same time, the effect might be that, you know, you do have better interaction among students. So it's just a case where, you know.
3: And just to reiterate for our listeners, these schools predominantly are in what you call landed property areas, lots of condos, more private housing than public housing. So the idea being that if they expand the geographical pool wider, they may encompass some HDB estates that are further out.
7: Yeah.
3: That's the general thinking.
7: Yes, yes, yes.
2: So, but this isn't the first time that we've seen the balance shift towards phase 2C, right? Because the number of reserved phase 2C places has increased from 20, I believe, in 2014. Then it went up to 40 in 2022 and now to 60 for most schools. So I want to know, based on these increases, have we seen a meaningful change? Like, so much so that we see that there is actually more value into adding more phase 2C spots. Have we seen any changes?
7: Well, I think general consensus is that yes, there has been, you know, a lot more interaction with schools. And this is in consideration to the previous phases where they, you know, come with parents with prior connections. So having more spaces in phase 2C suggests that there will be a lot more interaction with students who do not have prior connections with the school. So increasing it from, you know, before it was 20 to 40 and now from 40 to 60 will actually have the same motivation, that there will be more interaction, that, you know, you have a lot more students with a wider socioeconomic background or any other type of background, more diversity within the schools, and this can encourage more interaction and social mixing among students. So if we look at, for example, the schools that have are going to implement the two-track system, the same motivation applies, because then, you know, having this idea where students who go beyond, come from beyond the 2 kilometer radius, it also means that, you know, there's a better chance at interaction with students who come from different backgrounds as well.
3: Why has that become such a priority now? Why has it become so important? I've told this story before. When I was a teacher in the 90s, I taught at many schools, but one stood out in particular, Victoria School. I'm happy to give them a shout out, because I've never forgotten the fact that I had a taxi driver's son and an MP son in the same class. I've never forgotten that, because it would not happen in the UK. And I was very proud of that mix. But I do feel in the last 30 years, that would be much less likely now. We're very much in socioeconomic silos to a certain degree. Why do you feel these changes are so critical now? Why is the government and the Ministry of Education so keen to have more social interaction?
7: And, you know, because schools really are the first place where, you know, children learn about the world, about themselves, about their child, about their friends, about their environment. And we do want to make sure that, you know, from the, like, from the start, students do get a good interaction experience. They do get good curriculum and so on and so forth, so that when they go into society, when they grow up, they know how to interact, they know how to empathize and so on and so forth. So having this inclusivity within schools, which means having a mix of people, having a mix of students with different backgrounds, that can actually help in kind of developing the character of the students. So having, for example, like you've mentioned before, schools that come from a certain profile or a certain, for example, SES, for example, that suggests that, okay, you're only interacting with those from, you know, your own circle. your immediate circles. And that's not something that we want to can encourage over time. We want whole-rounded, well-developed students who can actually interact and then go into society to make sure that, you know, you can empathize with the wider society out there. And the first place really is the school. And if we look at the curriculum, we look at the education system in Singapore, we are looking at more character building, student-centered curriculum as well. And it all falls in line with how, you know, the government and even MOE is encouraging inclusivity in the different policies, as well as, for example, this two-track system or even phase 2C, really encouraging more social interaction amongst the students.
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3: We've heard her.
2: We heard Lorraine. Thank you so much for calling in to Singapore Unboxed, as well as Yao Leong and Patrick today. We want more callers. We want more Tier 1 prestige members of the Let's Talk team.
3: And one day we'll take them all to the Blue Bar Cafe. What is it called again? That's it, the Blue Bottle Cafe. We'll take you all down there. Audrey's paying. We'll have a great day for our Tier 1 members. Ka-ching, ka-ching, ka-ching.
2: Ka-ching, ka-ching. Well, what a fabulous show, I have to say. A great unbox. We always love it when we get to hear you guys. And anytime you guys want to chime in on any segment, you can always write Call Me to us, and we'll be happy to put you live on radio.
3: James has got in touch. Good morning, James. Now, he is also the king of the acronym TBRS.
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3: He's one step ahead of me. Talk Back Radio Show is now called the number one Talk Back Radio Show alumni.
2: Yes,
3: says
2: TBRS.
3: James. Yes, and you're very much, very much in our alumni, James.
2: Yes.
3: You're one of our pioneering members.
2: So many people writing into us every day, and we love all of you. Thank you so much for chiming in, day out. Today we talked about P1 registration and, of course, the changes that are being made to the system and what you guys thought about that. That was a great conversation.
3: Great conversation. Also, Breakfast Bites coming in still. Comments about should you use phones in the cinema?
2: Yes, and if you do, and if you see someone doing it, how do you react? Are you brave? Tap them on the shoulder. Excuse me, please stop. Or do you call somebody to come and do that for you? Well, we have a listener, Cho Hoon, who came in to say, "Hi, Neil and Audrey. Lights from phone is anytime better than patrons eating popcorn, ruffling through their plastic bag, and passing bags around all the time. I'm more irritated by this." Really?
3: Could not agree more.
2: Oh, okay.
3: I think cinema chain operators are like, let's use the heaviest, noisiest food ever. I think they reject food that's not noisy enough. Nope, not noisy enough. Bring in the nachos. That's noisy. Bring in nachos. I'm with Cho Hoon on that. Great comment.
2: That's a great comment. And keep them coming. So many more coming in. People voting still on the poll. We do have a new poll question that is up already very, very shortly on our Instagram and Telegram pages if you want to take part in our Breakfast Bites poll tomorrow.
3: Wonderful. So to all of our pioneering members of our brand new Alumni Association on Let's Talk Singapore, thank you for joining us and stay right here on Money FM 89.3.
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0: These are your news headlines. I'm Shazad Haq. Financial institutions in Singapore will soon face tighter rules on public sales pitches under updated guidelines due next year. MAS says roadshows must be confined to designated areas within commercial premises, with activities restricted to within 5 meters of the marked-out event space. Representatives must be supervised by qualified individuals, clearly state their intentions to market financial products, and get consumers' consent before proceeding. Street canvassing and door-to-door prospecting remain banned. Financial institutions will have 9 months to comply once the enhanced guidelines are released. National Disability Agency, SG Enable, is reviewing training programs for persons with disabilities to ensure they equip trainees with the right skills for both life and work. A new advisory committee will assess whether programs meet the evolving needs of trainees and employers and set standards for inclusive training. The 15-member committee will include key stakeholders such as caregivers, employers, and social service agency representatives. An update on the haze in Singapore. The hourly PM 2.5 level has returned to the elevated range as of 8 a.m., with the east and central areas being the hardest hit, recording levels of 102. PM 2.5 refers to fine particles that can penetrate deep into the lungs. Vulnerable persons are advised to avoid strenuous activities when PM 2.5 readings are elevated. Meanwhile, 24-hour PSI readings have stayed unhealthy, ranging from 127 in the north to 168 in central Singapore and 173 in the west. Malaysians have been advised to temporarily postpone travelling to Saudi Arabia for Umrah pilgrimage due to security concerns. This comes after deadly strikes by Houthi rebels on the country's main airport in Riyadh over the weekend killed at least 13 people and injured over 300. Foreign Minister Mohammad Hassan says while no incidents were reported in Makkah, the attacks have raised security concerns. Malaysians are therefore advised to defer non-essential travel to Makkah and Medina for the time being. A Sydney-based currency dealer has been fired after falsely claiming to be working from home while holidaying in Singapore. Charles Graham had previously made a similar claim while in Bali. The incidents came to light after he unsuccessfully challenged his dismissal at Australia's Fair Work Commission. The case has renewed debate in Australia over remote work, including whether employers should focus on employees' output rather than where they work.
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1: Weather.
2: Thundery showers are expected mainly over the northern, western and central parts of Singapore in the afternoon, and temperature will range between 25 and 34 degrees Celsius.
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1: Traffic.
2: There's an incident on the AYE towards the MCE after Alexander Road. Not sure what incident that is, but do avoid Lane 1 if you're headed that way. And there's an accident on Jurong Town Hall Road towards West Coast before Boon Lay Way. Avoid Lane 3.
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10: Good morning, Singapore. I like to start my morning with stories in the Straits Times, and we'll start with this one. President Tharman Shanmugaratnam has said that with global hiring for entry-level roles falling due to disruption by artificial intelligence, governments will have to partner the private sector to encourage the hiring of fresh graduates. Tertiary education systems, he said, must also shift their academic focus towards applied learning through work-study programs, attachments, and internships. President Tharman was speaking during a panel discussion on AI and jobs in Bangkok. And it got me thinking, because I absolutely agree, our youth need that connection with industry. What they learn today may be obsolete at the workplace tomorrow. But if they're getting practical exposure at the workplace, they will know what different sectors need and could help with that change or even be that change. If you have interns with you in your company, please always ask what they think, because they're young, they may have ideas, and if you don't ask them, you won't hear about the ideas and they won't be able to contribute. You're also helping them at the same time by building their confidence. Also in the news, Indonesian President Prabowo Subianto has ordered more action to fight forest and land fires that have sent thick haze across to Singapore and Malaysia. But offers of help from the two countries were not discussed at a meeting he chaired on Monday. His orders come as Indonesia struggles to contain fires that have disrupted flights, forced schools to close, and even raise health concerns. As I say this, Singapore's haze has stayed in the unhealthy range in all regions. The last time I checked, the central region was about 169, and in the west, it was 172. You can read those stories and so much more in the Straits Times.
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10: Now, most of us spend years planning our finances on how to save, invest, and grow our wealth. But what happens to that financial plan if we suddenly become unable to manage it ourselves? Even if you have a lot of savings and investments, your family may not have the authority to access or manage them if you lose mental capacity. In Singapore, a lasting power of attorney, CPF nomination, and a will serve different purposes. Having one does not mean everything is covered. So what could happen to your money? If you can no longer make financial decisions, you need to prepare for that possibility. Joining us is Claudia Tan, Financial Services Director at Philip Capital. Claudia, good morning to you.
11: Good morning, Lance. Thank you for having me.
10: Oh, Claudia, my pleasure. Let's start things off by asking you, why should planning for financial management form part of a broader wealth plan? Because I mentioned a bit about it, but I want you to maybe explain it to us in more detail, please.
11: Yes, sure. So when we talk about financial planning, the conversation often steers towards building wealth, protection, and legacy. Mm. The other important part is asking ourselves, what will happen if I can no longer make decisions for myself? So this is in line with the message from World Financial Planning Day, which is about taking a holistic view of our finances. Now, having a clear plan helps to ensure our affairs and finances are properly managed if we lose the ability to make decisions for ourselves. Mm. Now, instead of waiting for crisis to happen, we can plan to make sure our bills are paid, investments are looked after, and our dependents continue to receive the financial support they need to. Now, ultimately, financial planning is not just about preparing for the future we hope for, but also about protecting ourselves and our loved one against unforeseen circumstances beyond our control.
10: Okay. Now, Claudia, maybe you can give us an example, because obviously you've been doing this for many years. I read that you've been doing financial planning for more than 20 years. Could you maybe give us a real-life experience so our listeners can understand what exactly has happened in this situation and how it was important that they should have planned for something? And was it too late that they intervened? Maybe you can explain a bit more about it.
11: Well, there's this case that I come across, okay? So family member that has a special need child, okay? Their considerations should be very different from someone who is single and has no dependents. So similarly, for anyone who has maybe come from blended family or maybe have overseas assets, so all of this planning should be a lot more detailed. Okay, rather than copying what your friends have, because sometimes when we end up, when we have a conversation with someone that we know, they often will give you a simple way out to address the issue, but that may not be suitable for all of us. So seeking professional advice and putting a proper plan in place is certainly more meaningful and more important.
10: Claudia, would you recommend that they get something put in place by the time they're in their 30s or when they have children? Because we don't realize this, but an accident could happen, a stroke could happen, the onset of dementia could happen. Anything can happen, and people are wondering what happens then to their bank accounts, what happens to their investments, and what happens to their ongoing financial commitments if nothing has been put in place.
11: Well, I would say that any event in life or significant milestone is a good trigger point. So, for example, getting married, having children, going through a divorce can all be the reason to revisit our arrangement. So from an asset perspective, it could be a significant change in wealth, such as acquiring a property or starting a business. So all of this should be checked at the same time.
10: What if they don't have something in place and this individual sadly has passed on? The spouse or adult children, can't they just step in to manage their finances?
11: Well, being a family member does not give you the so-called legal authority to assess another adult's finances. So banks, maybe financial institute and insurance company usually require formal and legal arrangement, which means that if without that arrangement, investor have to apply to court or the family member have to apply to court in order to assess into their personal accounts.
10: Have we had situations where, I've read about this, I'm not sure whether you'll be able to relate to a story you had to deal with yourself, where outsiders, not family members, have inserted themselves as trusted friends and started scamming the individual that is mentally incapacitated because the children were maybe overseas or the wife has also passed on?
11: Yes, we come across cases because sometimes mentally incapacitated is not something that easily identify. Yeah, so maybe we would say that this person is old and therefore she is forgetful. So she is not having mental issues. So some scammer will take this opportunity, try to stay close with the investor, okay, just to maybe have some access. And day in, day out, they will help to so-called make some decision, financial decision on how to handle their assets. So with this kind of thing, usually it will end up the finances is being slowly, okay, shift out from this investor's account and in to benefit themselves instead of benefiting the investor themselves. So such a cases are dangerous.
10: Right.
11: Yeah. So putting in place a proper plan when a person is still have a clear mind is very important.
10: And does it get more complicated if that scammer, right, if that outsider came into the picture and got it done as a legal document that he or she is now in charge of this individual's finances?
11: Okay. So in Singapore, there's this document called Lasting Power Attorney.
10: Oh, of course,
11: so,
10: yes.
11: So this piece of document will help us to put in place who do we have in mind to manage our personal affair as well as finances in the event of we lose our mental capacity. So in order to get this piece of document done, okay, it cannot be just by an individual, but rather this person has to go through either a doctor or a lawyer to get themselves certified. So very common you see on newspaper or maybe on some news station where it says that if you would like to set up your lasting power attorney, you can log on to the website, find out who's the certificate issuer. So when we say certificate issuer, we are referring to doctors or lawyers that have enrolled themselves to be qualified to certify somebody's sound mind before they sign on it and issue the certificate.
10: And will family members be notified as well?
11: Not really, because this is a personal choice.
10: Right.
11: So if, for example, today I walk into a clinic and want to appoint, for example, Lance, okay, it's just a friend, but I have family. Why am I not appointing my family? So I have rights to decide, okay, I want to appoint somebody else. So the doctor, okay, will certify that, will issue that, but when come to actual using this piece of document, the family member can challenge.
10: Okay.
11: Yeah.
10: Okay. We're speaking to Claudia Tan, Financial Services Director at Phillip Capital. So maybe you can continue telling us about the LP and how it differs from a CPF nomination and a will.
11: Okay. So CPF nomination, will, all these documents are sometimes discussed together, but they all serve different purposes, and having one does not replace the need for the other. So LPA, lasting power attorney, let us appoint someone we trust to make decision on our behalf if we lose our mental capacity. And this person that we appoint is supposed to act on our best interests. Whereas for a CPF nomination, it determines who receive our CPF money upon our passing. For a will, it deals with the distribution of asset covered by the will after death. So the LPA ends when a person passes away. So it cannot take the place of a will. Whereas for CPF nomination, it sits outside the will, and a will does not govern them. So if there is no valid nomination, the CPF money will be distributed under the intestacy rules. So for many Singaporeans, CPF is a large part of our net worth. So it matters that the nomination matches their wishes.
10: Okay. Now, what should we consider when choosing someone to make financial decisions on our behalf? So maybe we have an individual who got married, they've had a couple of kids, and now they realize they need to put something into place in case they become mentally incapacitated. So what would you say needs to be considered?
11: Now, there are a few important things. So firstly, the person that we are going to appoint must be ready and willing to take on the role, because this person needs to sign on the document. So we have to prepare them. That's number one. In terms of choosing, who should we choose? Okay, first few things. The law says that the person must be above age 21, okay, mentally sound, and must not be a bankrupt. Yeah. So with all this in mind, and the last thing that we need to check is, does this person know what to do when the event happened? So preparing all this, okay, and going through all this will ensure that the person that we appoint is suitable for the roles. But as an investor or the person who set up LPA, it is our role to make sure we keep a clear list of accounts, okay, our investment, as well as the contact person, so the person who steps in know where to begin.
10: Can we have maybe more than one person so there's proper checks and balances when financial decisions are being made?
11: Yes, we can certainly do so. Now, in the industry, there's two types of lasting power attorney. The general one that most of us come across is called lasting power attorney form one. So that is a general form whereby it allows you to appoint one substitute, meaning you have one main person and one replacement to come in place. But if you have more than one person in mind, okay, then you may need to consider lasting power attorney form 2, whereby it's a customized copy. So these customized documents, it can only be drafted by the lawyer, and you can even appoint a corporate, which is a trustee company, to come in and handle your assets.
10: If we have investments across different banks and platforms, how can we make it easier for someone to manage them? Is there something we can do to make sure that it's all collated better?
11: Well, having a clear list is certainly the very first step. Okay, but if you have something more complex like multiple bank account assets in multiple country or even blended family, perhaps lasting power attorney too, together with a trust setup, might be easier, because changing lasting power attorney is not something that you can just change it easily. It has to go through a proper process. First thing, you will have to revoke the earlier arrangement with Office of Public Guardian, which is under Ministry of Social and Family. Then you do a new one and register again. So all of this arrangement, it can be so-called combined with a trust that you set up to make it more effective.
10: What happens if you are now the financial advisor? Would you always, if this individual is maybe not a sound mind anymore, you're dealing with another family member, how do you adjust portfolios during market downturns for clients who lack that capacity?
11: Well, first of all, When a person no longer has a capacity, the family member have to apply to court to act on behalf.
10: Mm-hmm.
11: So with that, okay, once the so-called family member come into the picture, I guess our first and most important things here is to make sure that the asset or the investment stays so-called safe, even though there's nothing guaranteed. Mm-hmm. But we will try to adjust the portfolio to something lower risk so that we can maintain the portfolio, okay, to sustain these persons for the longest possible.
10: It's important that when an individual comes to see you to get this done, that they say exactly what their objectives are, because if they don't, then you're neither here nor there. So it's important that you ask them certain questions. What are your priorities? What are your concerns when it comes to your investments? What are the expenses you need to be aware of so that you can plan everything better?
11: Oh, yes, certainly. So when we talk to client, usually the first question we like to ask is, what is your intention?
10: Mm.
11: What are you trying to do? What are you trying to achieve? So these few simple questions will let client start thinking, okay, because I always advise clients not to chase the product, but to chase your objective. So when the client start thinking, they will list down the priority. Like, for example, they need to make sure for the next 20 years, okay, their dependents are well taken care in the events are unforeseen, then maybe having an insurance is more suitable. But whereas if the client is already have enough coverage in place, then maybe growing wealth, okay, should be something that the clients want to focus. Yeah.
10: How long could this whole process take? Because if I wanted to get something set up, could it take a week? Could it take days if I wanted it expedited? How long is the process?
11: Okay, if you already have something in mind, very
10: right.
11: clear, know what to do.
10: Okay,
11: within a few days, we can get things set up. So it's not too lengthy. So usually it involves long times when the person do not know what he or she wants. So that thinking process can drag for maybe weeks or months.
10: Mm. We want transparency as well. How do we also prevent fee abuse by, there are some dodgy financial advisors when it comes to managing vulnerable clients?
11: Well, when a client wanted to have take on any products, also as a responsible financial advisor, we should recommend more than one product and explain the product and the charges clearly. But same times as a client, okay, he or she should also maybe try to find out some information by talking to a different advisor, perhaps, or maybe family member to have better understanding to find out that does this product suits what they want. So having a lot of checking is one thing good. And this client can also ask the advisor to introduce more than one product, similar product for comparison, so that the client can make an informed decision.
10: Okay, because the client is now not of sound mind. Someone else is helping to look after the finances, maybe the children, the dependents. If you're not happy with that financial advisor, can you ask for a change, or is that also a bit difficult?
11: That is quite doable, actually. So if, for example, you are not very comfortable with the existing advisor,
10: yes,
11: you can actually talk to the company, get a new advisor to come in, okay, and whereby you can also interview the new advisor, whether the style and the objective on the way they do things fits what you like.
10: Right, yeah. Right. We're speaking to Claudia Tan, who is a financial services director at Philip Capital. And what happens if the financial advisor is a bit old and says, look, I'm going to retire, or I'm actually leaving for another company? Who takes over? Who does look after the family when a situation like that arises?
11: Okay, so that is a valid concern.
10: Yes.
11: Now, within a company, usually you have more than one advisor. So when the advisor leaves the industry, the company will usually appoint another advisor to take over the portfolio.
10: Mm.
11: So usually within the company or within the team, we say that they have similar culture, similar practice. So for a new advisor to take over the portfolio is never an issue.
10: Okay, so you can audition them to see whether
11: you can do that.
10: What you want is very much what they have in mind as well. Okay,
11: yes.
10: Before we let you go, Claudia, what red flags do you need to ask to ensure you have the right financial planner handling all your monetary affairs?
11: So first of all, you need to First thing, identify what you want, of course, and then you can have multiple interview with that advisor or more than one advisor to understand her practice and her recommendation. Does it fit your needs? So at the end of the day, it's two-way. It's not just one way. So having a clear mind, as in a clear objective on what you want, okay, certainly is step number one. And of course, considering the experience of the advisor is equally important because nobody likes to have an advisor who breaks from the industry and then come back. Yeah. So having an advisor who are responsible and having an advisor who are so-called, I would say, have sufficient experience in the industry will be one of the important consideration for you to decide.
10: Wonderful having this chat with you, Claudia Tan, who is once again a financial services director at Phillip Capital. I'm Lance Alexander for Money FM.
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1: These are your news headlines. I'm Shahzad Haque. Financial institutions in Singapore will soon face tighter rules on public sales pitches under updated guidelines due next year. MAS says roadshows must be confined to designated areas within commercial premises, with activities restricted to within 5 meters of the marked-out event space. Representatives must be supervised by qualified individuals, clearly state their intentions to market financial products, and get consumers' consent before proceeding. Street canvassing and door-to-door prospecting remain banned. Financial institutions will have 9 months to comply once the enhanced guidelines are released. National Disability Agency, SG Enable, is reviewing training programs for persons with disabilities to ensure they equip trainees with the right skills for both life and work. A new advisory committee will assess whether programs meet the evolving needs of trainees and employers and set standards for inclusion.

0: weeks of training. The 15-member committee will include key stakeholders such as caregivers, employers, and social service agency representatives. An update on the haze in Singapore. The hourly PM2.5 level has returned to the elevated range as of 8 a.m., with the east and central areas being the hardest hit, recording levels of 102. PM2.5 refers to fine particles that can penetrate deep into the lungs. Vulnerable persons are advised to avoid strenuous activities when PM2.5 readings are elevated. Meanwhile, 24-hour PSI readings have stayed unhealthy, ranging from 127 in the north to 168 in central Singapore and 173 in the west. Malaysians have been advised to temporarily postpone travelling to Saudi Arabia for Umrah pilgrimage due to security concerns. This comes after deadly strikes by Houthi rebels on the country's main airport in Riyadh over the weekend killed at least 13 people and injured over 300. Foreign Minister Mohammad Hassan says while no incidents were reported in Makkah, the attacks have raised security concerns. Malaysians are therefore advised to defer non-essential travel to Makkah and Medina for the time being. A Sydney-based currency dealer has been fired after falsely claiming to be working from home while holidaying in Singapore. Charles Graham had previously made a similar claim while in Bali. The incidents came to light after he unsuccessfully challenged his dismissal at Australia's Fair Work Commission. The case has renewed debate in Australia over remote work, including whether employers should focus on employees' output rather than where they work.
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2: It's the 13th of October and it's a Tuesday.
1: Traffic.
2: A vehicle has broken down on the PRE towards Tuas after Jalan Yunus. And heavy traffic on the CTE towards the AYE between Balestier Road and the PRE Changi. And in the same direction, traffic is also slow at the PRE Changi exit.
1: If you see anything on the roads that we might have missed, send us a WhatsApp message at 8855-0893. But only when you're safely parked. 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
3: Thanks for joining us for the business report. I'm Ryan Huang. Asian tech stocks are getting hammered today as investors start pulling their money out of the artificial intelligence trade. We'll unpack this in a few moments. And also coming up, the IMF warns of a slow-moving artificial intelligence tsunami heading for global labor markets. Plus, Johnny Matheson takes full control of Gammon Construction for over $330 million. And IOI Properties pushes ahead with a massive Malaysian REIT listing. Let's start with the macro picture first. And that's where we now have a heavy tech wipeout on Wall Street spilling over into the Asian trading day. The selling is highly concentrated in the artificial intelligence trade, which has easily been one of the market's hottest corners this year. MSCI's Asia-Pacific equities gauge is down by about 1.5%, setting it up for its weakest close since August. The region's top chip stocks are taking the brunt of the hit. Shares of SK Hynix, Samsung Electronics, and TSMC are all in retreat as investors rotate out of the sector over fears of Chinese competition. The regional slide follows a couple of rough days in the US, where a gauge of chip stocks sank 2.7% on Monday. Warnings about the AI trade are mounting rapidly. Broadcom CEO Hock Tan is the latest to flag concerns, stating that the massive AI boom has attracted investors whose strategies resemble those of gamblers, betting on technologies they don't fully understand. Moving away from tech, let's take a look at the broader regional markets, and that's where the KOSPI is leading the drop, down by over 6%, and that puts it on track for its lowest close since July. Japan's Nikkei 225 is down by over 2% as traders return from a long holiday weekend. Back home in Singapore, the Straits Times Index pretty flat right now, just slightly higher by 0.1%. At the bottom of the table is the likes of Keppel DC REIT, Venture and ThaiBev, all down by more than 1%. At the top of the table, we have CityDev up by over 1% and DBS regaining some lost ground from last week up by nearly 1%. As the enthusiasm for AI stocks begins to fade, investors are growing increasingly concerned about whether heavy corporate spending will actually generate sufficient returns, especially given today's high borrowing costs. That puts a massive spotlight on corporate profits. And a true test kicks off this week with the US earnings season getting underway. The big heavyweights from the banking sector, Goldman Sachs, JP Morgan Chase, Citigroup, and Wells Fargo, are all due to report tonight. Turning to the corporate space, we have a major buyout in the Asian construction sector. Conglomerate Jardine Matheson has announced that it has acquired the remaining 50% in Gammon Construction from Balfour Beatty, making it the sole owner. The deal is worth 250 million British pounds, or roughly $330 million, to be paid in three tranches through 2028. The acquisition enhances growth and scale for its newly formed platform, Jardine Engineering and Infrastructure. The company says it expects the transaction to be modestly accretive right out of the gate and even bump up its 2026 earnings per share forecast. Jardine now expects EPS to come in between $5.50 and $5.65, reflecting a stronger than expected portfolio performance. That is above the previously expected EPS of around $5.33. Management noted that there is a significant opportunity for Gammon to capture regional growth trends, specifically pointing to the soaring infrastructure demand fueled by artificial intelligence. Over in the real estate sector, Malaysian developer IOI Properties Group has officially signed an underwriting agreement with six financial institutions for the proposed listing of its Malaysian REIT. The deal moves the developer one step closer to what is expected to be one of Southeast Asia's biggest property stock debuts of the year. The proposed IPO is aiming for a launch in the fourth quarter of 2026 on Bursa's main market. The REIT's initial portfolio is valued at a staggering 7.66 billion ringgit, or roughly $1.8 billion. It comprises nine properties anchored by Malaysia's largest retail center, IOI City Mall, along with two office properties, as well as six hotels operating under the Marriott International brand. Analysts view the listing as a major catalyst for the group to unlock the value of its investment properties and recycle capital. IOI Properties also holds a sizable Singapore portfolio, including South Beach and the recently acquired Asia Square Tower 2, and it is currently conducting exclusive due diligence with CapitaLand Investment on a massive joint bid for One Raffles Place. Finally, checking in on the broader economic impact of the artificial intelligence boom. Finally, the International Monetary Fund has delivered a stark warning. It notes that while the massive AI infrastructure investment is currently keeping global economic growth steady at around 3%, it cautions that the technology foreshadows a slow-moving tsunami that will massively disrupt global labor markets, taxation, and education. The IMF states that the AI investment boom is delivering a massive demand shock that could boost growth in advanced Asian economies by up to a full percentage point. But the cost to the workforce will be profound. IMF research shows that up to 60% of jobs in advanced economies will be augmented, downgraded, or entirely eliminated by AI. And that's your business report. I'm Ryan Huang.

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1: Welcome to The Big Story. I'm Hung Bin Jung. Singapore is experiencing worsening air quality as the haze continues to affect the island, with parts of the country recording unhealthy PSI levels. In response, the government has activated two subsidy schemes from today to help Singaporeans seek treatment for haze-related ailments at polyclinics and participating GP clinics. So what do Singaporeans need to know about the two new subsidy schemes available? And how can they access the available support starting today?
2: All right, joining us now to share more is Shabana Begum, who is the correspondent with The Straits Times. Hi, Shabana. Welcome back to the show.
3: Hi, thank you.
2: Thank you so much for joining us. Well, Shabana, how serious is the haze situation today? I mean, I'm seeing the grayish skies still. Some buildings are still not fully visible. Which parts of Singapore are being affected the most?
3: I think it is just slightly better from last week, Friday, when the PSI ranged towards very unhealthy range of 201. It was at 192, I think. Right now, it's slightly lesser, but still in the unhealthy range. And the PSI has been in the unhealthy range since October 5. So it's the longest bout of haze that we've experienced this year so far. And I guess we're not out of the woods yet.
2: Yeah.
3: At any point when the haze particles, the PM2.5, increases, then the PSI might inch towards 200 as well. And that's why the authorities are already preparing for the scenario of when the PSI goes into the 201 range.
2: Definitely. It seems like it hasn't even peaked yet. Mm. And speaking to some friends, and they realize, you know, it's been so long since we've seen clear skies, right? Mm. So are we seeing any noticeable impact on visibility and outdoor activities compared with the past few days?
3: I think visibility is a very obvious thing. There was a viral video from someone in JB who couldn't see Singapore from across the causeway.
2: Yes, I saw that.
3: Yeah. And outdoor activity, I do see some. I was at our Tampines Hub on Saturday and I did see people playing football and basketball, but it's reduced for quite a bit. And I think in terms of the health impacts of people, I did speak to some GPs as well as clinics, and they did state, because the health impacts are one of the biggest causes of harms brought by the haze. And I did get an update that there has been a slight uptick in cases of like rhinitis, runny nose, respiratory conditions, asthma. And GPs have told me that there is a 20 to 30% increase since the pre-haze days. And I think just yesterday, Health Minister has stated that right now is a bit of a tough period because the health conditions caused by haze is also overlapping with a rise in influenza cases.
2: I see. Well, as you've mentioned, you know, the PSI has eased from its peak of 192 in the central region on October 9th, which was last week. Now, with dry conditions expected to persist in parts of Sumatra and Kalimantan, I mean, you did say that authorities are standing by for the conditions or to deteriorate, but how much worse could it get? Did any authorities let you know on whether or not we're going to see the situation deteriorate even further?
3: I think what has been stated is that they are preparing or bracing themselves for the PSI to go into the very unhealthy range of 201 and above. So preparations are being made on that front for now. But Education Minister has also said that if the PSI were to be forecast to go into above 300 or so, that's when schools will be alerted that they have to close.
2: I do know that in Johor, schools have been closed there as well. Now, if conditions do deteriorate, authorities say N95 masks will be distributed to eligible Singaporeans when air quality hits 201. Now, meanwhile, Singapore's Haze Task Force is prepared to step up measures if the PSI exceeds 200. Now, I believe when I was interviewing our fellow colleague, Xiao Rao, when he was at the F1 paddock, he mentioned that he stopped by the pharmacy to get some masks. He realized all the masks had been sold out at the pharmacies. But have you already seen people masking up with N95 masks in public yet? Should they already be masking up?
3: Yes, I do see quite a number of people wearing like surgical masks mm-hmm. as well as N95 masks because the effect of the haze has been quite bad. I think there are some guidelines about when and when not to use N95 masks. There is also the issue about if you were an outdoor worker mm-hmm. and you were doing physical work while wearing an N95 mask, it could be hard for you to breathe as well. So there is that. But I think ultimately the government is making it easier for people who need N95 masks to access them through the vending machines and through the People's Association points as well when the PSI exceeds 201.
2: Okay. Well, then at what point might schools, sporting events or other outdoor activities need to be adjusted or cancelled?
3: I guess for schools, it's when the last time there was a school closure was in 2015 when the haze was really bad. It exceeded 300 and schools closed for a day. So I think that was a similar aspect this time as well. And right now, more crucially, is also the examinations period. I think the O-levels and A-levels are happening. And the Education Ministry has said that, you know, schools have made arrangements for all candidates to take their papers in enclosed spaces with air purifiers. As for outdoor activities, if we look at another group of vulnerable people, like preschoolers, they have been told to cease all outdoor activities and strenuous indoor activities even when the air quality is in very unhealthy range. As for sporting activities, when the PSI levels also cross into 201 and above, sports organisers and owners should consider modifying or suspending activities held outdoors and in non-air-conditioned facilities.
2: Okay. Well, are there any other additional steps that would be activated if air quality worsens, especially if it exceeds 300 per se?
3: Right now, we're still preparing for a very unhealthy range of 200. So if air quality breaches the very unhealthy threshold of 201 and above, on top of the masks availability for more vulnerable residents, selected RC and RN centres and also community clubs will have their air-conditioned room set up as haze shelters.
2: Oh.
3: You know, if there are anyone like outdoor workers, cleaners, or even those living in rental flats who don't really have air purifiers or air conditioning, they can go to these air conditioned spaces for respite against the haze.
2: I see. Well, now let's talk about some of the subsidies that are now available from today. The haze subsidy scheme and public health preparedness clinic scheme has also been activated from today, providing subsidized treatment for eligible haze related conditions. Now, the scheme was last activated during the 2015 haze crisis. So what does this tell us about the potential health impact of the current haze?
3: As mentioned previously, you know, GPs and clinic chains have told me that there has been a 20 to 30% increase in cases such as runny nose, rhinitis, stinging eyes, for instance. But one of the more worrisome or worrying trends is that some clinics have also told me that people or patients with well-controlled asthma in the past are showing symptoms again. So the haze and the particles are triggering their asthma, which was previously under control. And then there's also the overlap between the haze season and influenza A as well. The Health Ministry had also mentioned that there's a slight uptick in polyclinic as well as hospital emergency department admissions and attendances in the past month, but I think there's been no mortalities or deaths so far.
2: Okay. Well, who qualifies for the subsidies and why do the eligibility criteria differ? How much will they be paying out of pocket under these schemes?
3: I think it covers quite a wide range of people. It was stated that all Singapore citizens will pay no more than $10 when they seek treatment at polyclinics under the haze subsidy scheme. And those who are, you know, under the Merdeka generation or the Pioneer generation, they probably pay about $5 as well.
2: Okay. So which haze-related conditions are covered here? Are there any exclusions or limitations patients should be aware of?
3: So I think firstly, the doctors will have to assess if something is haze-related. So the symptoms that they've listed out, the ministry has listed out is rhinitis, asthma, bronchitis, conjunctivitis linked to the eyes, lung disease, and your URIs, your upper respiratory tract infections, your lung infections.
2: And for those who do not fall into these criteria, what options do they have if they need treatment? Would they still be able to receive any form of subsidies?
3: I think quite a wide range of people can benefit from the subsidies, but the priority is, they did say Singaporean citizens as well. Yeah. So I think that is.
2: All right. Well, then how can I believe that all polyclinics are under the subsidy and selected GP clinics are going through with this subsidies, but how can Singaporeans then identify, you know, which are the participating clinics and what do they need to do to receive subsidized treatment?
3: So I think all polyclinics, but there are GP clinics has to be labeled as a clinic under the public health preparedness clinic scheme. So those could be mentioned within the clinic themselves. I was looking at some GP websites today and I saw like there was a website which had a pop-up to really tell people, tell visitors that they are PHPC clinic and they will be able to provide the subsidies.
2: All right. And how significant is the financial relief for lower income households and people who may need repeated consultations during a prolonged haze episode?
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1: These are your news headlines. I'm Shahzad Haque. Call centre services across NHG Health's healthcare institutions are temporarily unavailable. In a Facebook post at about 9 a.m. today, the group apologised for the inconvenience and said it's working to restore access. It did not specify the cause of the disruption. NHG Health operates 4 hospitals, including Tan Tock Seng Hospital and Khoo Teck Puat Hospital, as well as 10 polyclinics. It advised patients and the public to seek assistance through its websites, the Health Hub app or the NHG Health app. Prime Minister Lawrence Wong says Singapore aims to harness AI's productivity benefits to build a better society, not become an AI-driven one. He said the country will adopt AI at a pace that allows workers time to adapt and retrain, with large-scale AI deployment potentially taking the next decade. On learning, Mr. Wong stressed students must master fundamentals such as mathematics and develop independent thinking. Employers should also continue to mentor and train young workers, while ensuring AI automation does not deprive them of valuable learning opportunities, including the chance to develop skills involved in routine tasks. Meanwhile, President Tharman Shanmugaratnam has called on governments to partner the private sector to encourage the hiring of fresh graduates. Speaking in Bangkok during the annual IMF and World Bank Group meetings, he called disappearing entry-level jobs an urgent issue world leaders must address. Mr. Tharman said the advent of AI is not a one-off shock and economic growth will no longer be enough to create good jobs. He also called on tertiary education systems to shift their academic focus towards applied learning, such as through attachments and internships. An update on the haze in Singapore. Hourly PM2.5 levels across most regions remain at elevated levels as of 9 a.m. The east was the hardest hit with a reading of 119. The south was the only region in the normal range with a reading of 50. PM2.5 refers to fine particles that can penetrate deep into the lungs. Vulnerable persons are advised to avoid strenuous activities when PM2.5 readings are elevated. Meanwhile, 24-hour PSI readings have stayed unhealthy, ranging from 127 in the north to 172 in the west. This year's Nobel Prize for Economics has been awarded to American academics Robert Hall and Michael Woodford. They're recognized for their work developing ground-up models now used by central banks and finance ministries around the world to stabilize economies. The Nobel Prize Committee says the two men's work equipped the world to better deal with shocks in the economy, such as energy crises or sudden changes in household consumption patterns. The Economics Prize is the final Nobel to be given out this year.
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2: It is
0: 11:03. Weather.
2: Thundery showers are expected mainly over the northern, western and central parts of Singapore in the afternoon, and temperature will range between 25 and 34 degrees Celsius.
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0: Traffic.
4: There's an accident on the BKE towards the PRE after the SLE, and a vehicle has broken down on Braddell Road towards Lorney after Thompson Road. Avoid lane 5.
0: If you see anything on the roads that we might have missed, send us a WhatsApp message at 8855-0893, but only when you're safely parked.
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5: Good morning, Singapore. Now, when you're caring for a loved one, finding help could be another job in itself. Where do you go for practical advice, for financial support, or just someone to talk to when it all gets too much? And what if the caregiver is also an older adult looking after a loved one in their 80s or 90s? A Duke NUS survey found that the proportion of adults aged 67 and above providing unpaid care to family members or friends rose from 6% in 2019 to 7.4% in 2023-2024. Nursing Care Foundation, which provides nursing and other care services at home, launched Caris Hub at its caregiving conference in September, just last month. The website brings together practical information, tools to check on caregivers' well-being, peer support, and a caregiver marketplace. We'll be finding out all about this in the next few minutes. We've got this morning with us Dr. Christina Tiong, Chief Executive Officer, as well as Ms. Ying Ying, Head of Social Welfare. Both are from the Home Nursing Foundation. Good morning to the two of you.
7: Good morning.
8: Good morning.
5: Good morning. Dr. Tiong, maybe we'll start with you. When caregivers head to the Home Nursing Foundation or HNF for help, what are they finding hardest to manage with?
7: I think initially when the parent or loved one is being discharged from a hospital, they needed help with the nursing procedures. They needed help to train up their caregivers, helpers. And oftentimes, they also need some help to find resources, such as where to buy the equipment, where to buy diapers, and then also have the home set up for their loved one to come home from the hospital.
5: It can be quite stressful for them as well. So this is like a one-stop shop. They'll be able to get a lot of answers when they come and see you?
7: Yes. So on the platform, we want to direct caregivers to be able to locate the necessary resources and help, whether it's personnel, doctors, nurses, therapists, home professional care, or equipment, and someone to talk to, like an experienced caregiver or a social worker who can direct them to different grants and resources.
5: Right. Look, Singapore is officially a super aged society. 21.4% of our citizens are now age 65 and above. Our life expectancy is also high, 84. We're seeing old people looking after older people. Like I said, some may not have helpers. You have nurses, you have doctors, you have therapists and support staff bringing healthcare into the patient's home. Do we have enough staff to go around? Ying Ying, maybe you'd like to tell us.
8: Home Nursing Foundation, currently we are one of Singapore's largest home care service provider. And with us, we have a team of 40 to 50 local nurses that actually does home visits island-wide, as well as doctors and locum doctors and a team of therapists and a small team of social workers as well, doing home visits to really care for our seniors and anyone with needs at home. Yeah. So I think with the aging population, I think as community care sector as well, we are also ramping up and maintaining and ramping up manpower as well.
5: Right.
8: More importantly, we hope to be able to train caregivers and also build a pool of trained volunteers who are also able to help to support and give that basic caregiving information to the public.
5: Which,
8: so that it reaches more people.
5: 100%. So let's talk about Carers Hub. It's just been launched just last month. What can people expect when they pay a visit to Carers Hub?
8: Sure. So logging on to carershub.sg, one can actually access self-assessment tools where as a caregiver, you will be able to check in on yourself and identify which are your areas of need. Is it in terms of physical respite? Is it in terms of competency where you need certain trainings? Is it in terms of psycho-emotional needs where you need a listening ear and you actually need someone to, or maybe because it's got too complex that you actually need someone to really sit down with you to map up the issues and to look for solutions. So accessing accessing all these self-assessment tools to get structured guidance, directed resources to you based on your responses. And that leads you to reliable, practical articles that you can read on your own to self-help, to get the knowledge that you need so that you can make informed decisions. And on the web, on the portal, there is also a community marketplace where caregivers and people want to receive.
5: I'm saving the marketplace for a little later. You're giving it all away too quickly.
8: Sure, that's community support.
5: Oh, great. Mm. So, Dr. Tiong, we'll come back to you. Carers Hub was launched a month ago, a few weeks ago. Are you pleased with the response so far? Are you seeing good numbers coming through?
7: Yes, we are very pleased that we have close to... Well, aiming for 10,000 signups, but we have started with about 600 over registrants
5: already. Okay, it's a start. It's a start. Yes. You know, it only launched a few weeks ago, a couple of weeks ago.
8: That's right.
5: So it's a start. And as we let people know, as we publicize and bring more focus into it, hopefully more people will sign up because this will be something that a lot of people will want answers to and help and support with. Are you finding as well that maybe a lot of people are concerned about the finances because they know now they're looking after someone who's quite senior, they may struggle with it, and they're not sure how they're going to cope financially. What sort of advice will they get from this particular foundation? Yeah, yeah.
7: Okay. So a lot of caregivers, they intend to give up their jobs or sometimes they want to take a part-time job so that they can spend more time with their loved one. So for that, they need to actually plan financially how much they need to be able to set aside for their loved one's needs as well as their own needs so that they can have a peace of mind knowing that they can sustain this journey, which is going to probably take quite a number of years. Yeah. In fact, the research shows that it's at least 10 years spent in caregiving. So apart from having to plan for the resources, they also need some financial support in terms of grants or subsidies
5: that
7: they can tap into, such as the home caregiving grant that was also recently announced. And to be able to tap into these grants, our social workers will help to do an assessment, and we will also send our doctors and nurses to do a physical assessment of the patient so that they can unlock CareShield, for example, if their loved ones are eligible.
5: I guess another big question is, for example, if an individual is looking after an older adult, just started showing signs of maybe dementia or is bedridden, how soon will you be able to get your medical team to review the case and actually turn up and offer assistance?
7: If it is urgent, we can send a medical team within a week. For some of the patients who have suddenly lost their ability to care, we will also try to arrange respite care so that they can find a place to look after their loved one if they need to be urgently away, such as if they needed surgery or they needed medical treatment themselves as a caregiver. Our social workers will try to intervene as quickly as possible.
5: Okay, Ying Ying, the platform, Carers Hub will offer tools for caregivers to check on their well-being as well. So some caregivers we know are juggling work, managing finances, personal commitments. Maybe they're caught up in that whole sandwich generation as well. Will they need to answer some questions and the results will then say, yes, you need support yourself in a big way, not just for your parent or the loved one you're looking after, but also yourself. Will they be able to go through maybe a questionnaire, answer some questions and straight away, I'm not sure whether it's AI generated or someone actually looks at it to say, yes, we can help.
8: Yes, actually. So the tool that I would recommend is actually the caregiver needs screening tool.
9: Okay.
8: This is actually a tool that's developed by AIC as well as SG Enable, where it's just 11 very simple questions, and they will be able to help you identify whether your needs are in physical care needs as a caregiver, your social life, your social care needs. Do you need social connection? Is it about competency where you need more training, or is it psycho-emotional where you need a listening ear and when you really need a way to regulate your emotions and to be able to cope with your emotions?
9: Yeah, I'm wondering as well, are there stories, personal stories that someone going to your page could read about to say, oh, I'm in a similar circumstance as well, and I can actually relate to this, and I can see that this is how they got it resolved. So do you have personal stories in the Carers Hub so that people can look at it and say, it's me?
8: This is really interesting because this is upcoming.
9: Okay.
8: Yeah, so under our articles section, we are going to feature caregivers who really write about their caregiving journey. So that's actually coming up. So.
9: Oh, that's good.
8: Yeah.
9: Online support groups or get-togethers to share stories and build resilience as well. So if I need help, can I have someone who's tangible, not just something that's coming through on an email or a chatbot chatting with me?
8: That's right. So on Carers Hub, there is actually the forum platform where it's, you know, where users can actually interact with one another 24/7, as long as there are community responses, right? And but should an individual require someone to speak to, they can actually request for a call me back function, or they can actually request for peer support as well. So we'll turn that connection from digital to an in-person conversation.
9: Okay. Yeah. We're speaking to Ms. Ying Ying, Head of Social Welfare, as well as Dr. Christina Tiong, Chief Executive Officer. Both are from the Home Nursing Foundation. Dr. Tiong, has the haze created a few problems too for caregivers as they would love to take their loved ones out of the house for a walk or some exercise, but they can't? So are you getting a lot of queries as to what can we do now?
10: I think the haze is also a challenge to our home care professionals,
9: right,
10: who have to travel from home to home, rain or shine and haze. So these days they are given a mask. So in between the homes that they visit, they would be wearing the mask, and it can get quite sweaty, difficult to breathe. And also carrying a big, heavy backpack because they need to bring the supplies to the homes as they care for the patients. So this is definitely challenging. But of course, for the patients who are homebound, they will still remain at home. But it does get really challenging for the more active seniors that we serve in our active aging centers to be doing their activities.
9: Yeah.
10: I think the ones who are really complaining or feeling the effects of the haze are those who really want to head out for some fresh air.
9: I want some fresh air as well. So do you also recommend, maybe your therapists will be able to recommend some exercises, some basic things to try and distract them or get them to stay physically active and mentally alert in their own homes?
10: Yes, we do have a lot of home-based exercises. In fact, we recorded a whole video of all the tips for staying well during COVID, actually.
9: Okay.
10: This is also very suitable if you are stuck at home because of the haze.
9: Yes.
10: But I guess that should not prevent you from also having some interactions with friends and family. That will also lift up your spirits.
9: Yeah.
10: Yeah.
9: Ying Ying, okay, we are finally at the caregiver marketplace. Mm-hmm. You've got to tell us what people can find there. What do they need to do in case they are interested in a particular listing?
8: Okay. Yeah, so you know, traditionally, social workers, we have this platform called Pass It On, where social workers, we create an account and then we help our beneficiaries to get donations on the site or to put up, say, donations, right? So actually, we have brought this upstream where we put it on really the caregivers and the users' hands, where really through your own account, you're able to post up caregiving items, say, for example, a used walking frame that I no longer need, or say some extra diapers that is actually still brand new in the pack and is, you know, Is still yeah, way
9: or
8: within
9: hospital
8: expiry
9: bed or something
8: dates.
9: Things yeah, like that. Yeah,
8: exactly. So any caregiving items or consumables should caregivers want to give away and bless another caregiver, they can actually post it up. Yeah. So and for any user who wish to receive these donations, they can also access it directly. Yeah. So the only condition on to access the community marketplace to sort of transact is to be a registered user with us.
9: It's so important.
8: As well
9: right?
8: as SingPass verified.
9: Oh, that, so I was just going to ask that question need, because it's important. You don't want scammers to come into the picture and then next thing you know, they're getting in touch with this individual and saying, I need to get some money off you or something.
8: And currently, all transactions are goodwill, so $0. So there's no money involved and we have made it very clear upfront in our community guidelines as well that, you know, the site or any user should not be asking you for your bank accounts or your money. And if you guys are meeting up to pass the item, make sure it's at an open place and all. Yeah.
9: You know, to run an organization like yours, HNF needs money itself. So where's that money coming from? Is it partly or mostly funded by the government? Are you looking at private donors, that sort of thing?
10: Yes, we do have a lot of support from the public in terms of donations to help us run some of these projects that are meaningful to the community. We also receive government subsidies for the home nursing and home medical and home therapy that we provide to the patients who are eligible for subsidies. Finally, we also try to tap on different grants that the government gives out for meaningful programs like the Carers Hub.
9: Do you get corporates as well interested in putting some money down? Because it's such a worthy cause. You know, you Singaporeans helping Singaporeans. It's a whole gotong royong. It's whole kampung spirit. Are corporates actually one of the people you are actually reaching out to? Or could they be interested in providing some funding?
10: In fact, we are organizing our Tour de Care next year, 2027, January 17, it's a physical ride and run event where we try to get corporates to sponsor the riders to come and donate and fundraise for causes.
9: What do you mean riders? Causes. Riders as in?
10: Cyclists.
9: Cyclists,
10: yes, we have like a 20 kilometers or ride all you can route, closed roads,
9: right,
10: so that we can get more Singaporeans involved to support the caregiving community.
9: Fantastic idea. We also know HNF is working with some partners across community care, caregiver support, financial guidance. It's building this solid ecosystem of help and assistance. What can a caregiver access through these partnerships? We know it's quite a few that you have. Maybe you can run through some of these partners that you work with.
8: Sure. So the partners we work with are also important partners who are also serving in the caregiving ecosystem in Singapore, providing various supports such as maybe they offer a helpline, they offer counselling services, they offer follow-up support for caregivers, as well as having expertise in financial planning. So working with these partners, we can expect greater resource co-sharing of resources, curated for caregivers on Carers Hub, more streamlined referrals as well, and closer caregiver to participating agency information sharing as well, that will with caregivers' consent, of course, that will help to facilitate care for caregivers as well.
9: What support is available for caregivers who aren't comfortable using a website, who aren't comfortable maybe making a phone call, also maybe because they may not speak in English? Do you have different options for them to choose from? If they need assistance, they can speak in a dialect or they can speak in another national language?
8: Carers Hub, because it's set up as a digital platform, it does require one to be digitally savvy in order to access, but this does not remove the existence right now of traditional supports such as, we have care officers and we have the medical social workers at the polyclinics, hospitals, and including in Home Nursing Foundation as well. We are staffed by social workers whom caregivers can approach to attend to their needs more personally.
9: Have you got a story maybe you can share? Someone who's come to seek help and had some of their queries answered and is really satisfied or really pleased with what's happened and has even recommended what you do at Home Nursing Foundation?
10: So every day in our call center, we do receive many phone calls asking for home nursing care, home personal care, and our call center staff who can speak in different languages will be able to attend to their needs and assess their needs for home care. They will make a referral for them. And we do have a couple of patients who literally walked into our HDB Hub office asking for help, for which we were able to attend to them in person and also identify their needs. So we've got quite a few elderly patients or loved ones, caregivers who did that.
9: Okay.
10: And we were able to sort their needs out and send our care professionals to their homes.
9: So you mentioned the hub as well. So that's located in Toa Payoh. What if they're not near Toa Payoh? Can they go to some other place around the island?
10: Yes,
9: maybe
10: they
9: in the north, in the south, in the east.
10: So with the call center, once we are able to connect them, we can then send our healthcare workers to their homes. We also have some other partners who run a caregiver support line for whom they can call and assess help.
9: Right.
10: And the government also just announced that there will be several caregiver centres around Singapore where caregivers can walk in and physically ask for help and they will receive the same support that they do as if they had walked into our office.
9: I think one thing that Singaporeans may be a bit embarrassed or they feel that I should be able to do this by myself.
10: Oh, you're right.
9: And they feel that asking for help is not something I should do. How can we change that? How can we tell them it's okay to not be okay? That it's okay to ask for help because you're there reaching out to offer assistance?
10: That's a very insightful observation, which was talked about at our caregiving conference just a month ago, where there are several instances where the culture of the caregivers makes it hard for them to ask for help because people expect them to be able to be strong and to be resilient all by themselves. So by creating this Carers Hub, I think the whole idea is to help people realize that it's not necessary to walk this journey alone.
9: Right.
10: It is absolutely fine to require help and reach out for the resources and connect with other caregivers like yourselves on the forum, reach out for physical resources so that you can talk to someone and navigate the path because the journey is going to be very long and it can be very lonely at times. Even sometimes family members disagree about how to care for the loved one and they can have conflicts and they need to resolve and they need practical help. So that's the purpose of the Carers Hub, to tell caregivers that they don't have to do this alone. The other way to also share with them is to really be able to get a community around them through physical care guides that we are able to, because the journey is going to be very long and it can be very lonely at times.

0: to be able to reach out from the forums to be able to share what their needs are.
1: Mm. Yeah, Ying Ying, have you got something else? Yes,
2: and
1: please.
2: I actually have an interesting story to share. Actually, last month at the caregiving conference, there was an ex-beneficiary of Home Nursing Foundation. So she came up to us and then she said, hey, actually 10 years ago, Home Nursing Foundation helped me to care for my mother-in-law. And today I'm very happy to be here, very happy to see Home Nursing Foundation expanding. And can I volunteer to be one of your care guides?
1: Wow.
2: And she's actually going to come on board with us to volunteer as one of the experienced caregivers that will actually give back and to help new caregivers on their journey.
1: I'm wondering as well whether you've got a network. So if someone in Toa Payoh, someone in Telok Blangah, maybe someone in Serangoon North, if they suddenly need urgent help, you can say, hey, actually, we've got this volunteer that's only 3 blocks away. Maybe they can go and see whether they can offer some initial assistance. Have you got something like that in place?
2: We are trying to build this program that is Care Guides and a Caregiver Peer Support Network program.
1: Yes.
2: So right now, we have about 20 coming on board. They are going for their training session with us actually just next week. Yeah. So, but we want to keep this network growing.
1: Yes.
2: Like you mentioned, it will be how great it will be if every community, every local neighborhood has someone looking out for someone.
1: Mm.
2: I think that really is the spirit that we want to do. But because, you know, Singapore is big and it's populated and we can't possibly do this on our own. And hence, we need to work with partners on the ground to share our strengths and resources with one another.
1: Yeah, well, this is the start that we need as well.
3: I have a primary school friend, actually, who also shared a story about caring for her father who became paralyzed very suddenly, unexpectedly. And she was really thrown into a lot of despair and challenges in trying to find the correct way to care for him, including means to transport him to his rehab sessions. And she was very resourceful. She managed to find a car resource, and she was very happy to share that in the Caris Hub so that other caregivers,
2: she wrote an article on it,
3: can also on Caris Hub. That
1: you know, it's wonderful work that the two of you do and the whole organization as well. We've been speaking to Dr. Christina Tiong, Chief Executive Officer, as well as Ms. Ying Ying, Head of Social Welfare. Both are from the Home Nursing Foundation. I'm Lance Alexander for Money FM 89.3.
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6: These are your news headlines. I'm Shazad Haq. Call center services across NHG Health's healthcare institutions are temporarily unavailable. In a Facebook post at about 9 a.m. today, the group apologized for the inconvenience and said it's working to restore

0: store access. It did not specify the cause of the disruption. NHG Health operates 4 hospitals, including Tan Tock Seng Hospital and Khoo Teck Puat Hospital, as well as 10 polyclinics. It advised patients and the public to seek assistance through its websites, the Health Hub app or the NHG Health app. Prime Minister Lawrence Wong says Singapore aims to harness AI's productivity benefits to build a better society, not become an AI-driven one. He said the country will adopt AI at a pace that allows workers time to adapt and retrain, with large-scale AI deployment potentially taking the next decade. On learning, Mr. Wong stressed students must master fundamentals such as mathematics and develop independent thinking. Employers should also continue to mentor and train young workers, while ensuring AI automation does not deprive them of valuable learning opportunities, including the chance to develop skills involved in routine tasks. Meanwhile, President Tharman Shanmugaratnam has called on governments to partner the private sector to encourage the hiring of fresh graduates. Speaking in Bangkok during the annual IMF and World Bank Group meetings, he called disappearing entry-level jobs an urgent issue world leaders must address. Mr. Tharman said the advent of AI is not a one-off shock, and economic growth will no longer be enough to create good jobs. He also called on tertiary education systems to shift their academic focus towards applied learning, such as through attachments and internships. An update on the haze in Singapore. Hourly PM2.5 levels across most regions remain at elevated levels as of 9 a.m. The east was the hardest hit with a reading of 119. The south was the only region in the normal range with a reading of 50. PM2.5 refers to fine particles that can penetrate deep into the lungs. Vulnerable persons are advised to avoid strenuous activities when PM2.5 readings are elevated. Meanwhile, 24-hour PSI readings have stayed unhealthy, ranging from 127 in the north to 172 in the west. This year's Nobel Prize for Economics has been awarded to American academics Robert Hall and Michael Woodford. They're recognized for their work developing ground-up models now used by central banks and finance ministries around the world to stabilize economies. The Nobel Prize Committee says the two men's work equipped the world to better deal with shocks in the economy, such as energy crises or sudden changes in household consumption patterns. The Economics Prize is the final Nobel to be given out this year.
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2: It's the 13th of October and it's a Tuesday.
1: Traffic.
2: A vehicle has broken down on the PRE towards Tuas after Bedok North Avenue 3. Another one on the BKE towards the PRE after the SLE. And at the junction of Bukit Batok West Avenue 3 and West Avenue 8. Traffic lights are out of order. If you're around the area, do drive safely.
1: If you see anything on the roads that we might have missed, send us a WhatsApp message at 8855-0893. But only when you're safely parked. 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
3: Thanks for joining us for the business report. I'm Ryan Huang. Asian stocks are extending their losses as the AI trade comes under pressure. We'll unpack this in a few moments. And also coming up, among those getting hit today in the global sell-off in chipmakers is semiconductor testing firm AEM. Its share price down by as much as 6%. Plus, Malaysia's King acquires a stake in Singapore-listed Southern Alliance Mining as the firm pushes into rare earths. And IOI Properties pushes ahead with a massive Malaysian REIT listing. First, a look at the broader markets, and that's where chip stocks are under pressure, particularly in South Korea and Taiwan, which are barometers for the AI trade. And this is concerns over Chinese competition prompt investors to rotate out of the sector. That is putting a drag on South Korea's Kospi, down by more than 7%. The Nikkei 225 is lower by more than 2%. And back home, the Straits Times Index pretty flat right now. Let's take a look at the STI, just slightly higher by 0.2%. Among the names feeling the heat today is AM Holdings. Shares of the Singapore-listed company fell by as much as 6%. The drop came after Chinese memory maker CXMT announced progress on a new memory chip design capable of storing significantly more data. That tech breakthrough prompted investors to relook some of their investments in the tech sector. AEM's fall mirrors a broader global sell-off across chipmakers, including key customers like Intel, which fell 3.2% overnight. What should investors make of this tech sell-off? Carl Roeder, senior market analyst at Capital.com, tells us more.
4: There are increasing competitive pressures now in the market. And if those increasing competitive pressures arise, there's questions about competition, there's questions about margins right across the board going forward. And I think we're seeing that play out in Asian trade today. But for the most part, this is all about, again, that competition between the US and China, the potential that maybe China is catching up a little bit to its US exposed counterparts.
3: AEM, which provides the equipment used to test chips before they are deployed, saw its stock surge nearly 490% earlier this year on the back of the AI boom. Analysts note that semiconductor stocks have now broken below recent trading ranges as selling pressure across AI equities intensifies. Next, in the mining sector, Malaysia's King has acquired a 2.25% stake in Singapore-listed Southern Alliance Mining. The $6.1 million deal was an off-market transaction with the firm's managing director and controlling shareholder, Pitcock Sum. Sultan Ibrahim Iskandar acquired a stake at 42.5 cents per share, or around 31 US cents. That represents a premium of nearly 12% over Monday's closing price. The investment comes as the iron ore producer aggressively expands its footprint in Malaysia's rare earths industry. Southern Alliance Mining currently holds a 40% stake in MCRE Resources, which operates Malaysia's pioneer rare earths mining site in Perak. The firm is also planning to acquire Paramount Synergy, which is involved in a rare earths project in Johor State. Over in the real estate sector, Malaysian developer IOI Properties Group has officially signed an underwriting agreement with six financial institutions for the proposed listing of its Malaysian REIT. The deal moves the developer one step closer to what is expected to be one of Southeast Asia's biggest property stock debuts of the year. The proposed IPO is aiming for a launch in the fourth quarter of 2026 on Bursa's main market. The REIT's initial portfolio is valued at a staggering 7.66 billion ringgit, or roughly $1.8 billion. It comprises nine properties anchored by Malaysia's largest retail center, IOI City Mall, along with two office properties, as well as six hotels operating under the Marriott International brand. Analysts view the listing as a major catalyst for the group to unlock the value of its investment properties and recycle capital. IOI Properties also holds a sizable Singapore portfolio, including South Beach and the recently acquired Asia Square Tower 2, and it is currently conducting exclusive due diligence with CapitaLand Investment on a massive joint bid for One Raffles Place. And that's your business report. I'm Ryan Huang.
1: Markets and business made clear. The Business Report with Ryan Huang and Chua Tian Tian. 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
1: Good morning. Today we have a topic that affects the whole family. Welcome to We Are Family. And we have a question for all of you. Will the P1 registration changes make a big difference to you and to Singapore generally? Every year, Singapore parents go through the stressful exercise of securing a primary one place for their child. There are different phases depending on whether you A, have a sibling already in the school, B, you have a connection to the school, or C, you've volunteered at the school, or D, you live close to the school. But the P1 system, Audrey, is changing again.
2: Yes, and if you're a parent, you know that getting your child into P1 can feel like going into battle. And I'm happy to say I lived to tell the tale this year, but I did stress everyone around me.
1: No, and really?
2: Yeah, I did. But the rules, yes, are changing again. From 2027, most primary schools will reserve 60 places under Phase 2C. That's up from 40. And at 12 schools, there's a new two-track system that will set aside places for children living both within and beyond 2 km of the school. Now, this may sound very complicated, but basically the aim is to broaden access and encourage children from different backgrounds to learn together. So let's unpack this with our expert in the studio today, Dr. Noor Diana Binti Anwar, lecturer for the Humanities and Social Studies Education Department at the National Institute of Education. Welcome to Let's Talk Singapore.
3: Yeah, well, nice being here.
1: It's lovely to have you. Okay, very briefly, if you can, give us an overview of the proposed P1 changes.
3: So if we see the changes that were announced recently, right, the focus really is on Phase 2C. Phase 2C would see an increase, as was just mentioned, right, an increase from 40 places to 60 places across schools. But that also is, you know, parallel to that there are 12 schools which have been identified to have the two-track system. Mm-hmm. So here, you know, within, say, for example, the number of places that has been allocated for Phase 2C, the two-track system suggests that, you know, there's one track that would be reserved for those who live within 2 km of the school. And then the other track would be for those living beyond 2 km of the school.
2: Yeah.
3: Yeah. So those really are the two main changes for Phase 2C that were just announced recently by MOE.
1: And what do you think of the changes? I mean, just briefly, who gains from these changes? Who potentially loses out?
3: So if we look back at, you know, the announcement that was discussed, that was given, really there were two main motivations for these changes. Firstly is to make sure that there's access for students or for children whose families do not have prior connections to the school. So they definitely have, you know, a fighting chance now to enter some of these schools. At the same time, you know, the intention is to increase social mixing, social interaction of students who may not necessarily, you know, have had a chance to enter some of these schools, especially those who have the two-track system from moving from now on. So those really are the main motivations in Phase 2C. And if we look at, for example, some of the, you know, discussions that have been, you know, online, in Parliament even, you know, the question is whether or not it might disadvantage, for example, those who live around. That was one of the concerns as well. But to be very honest, if we look at Phase 2C, the increase in the number of spaces in Phase 2C suggests that actually, you know, there are Actually, those within or nearer the school will still have a chance to enter those schools. And those with the two-track system as well, it's to maintain access for those within 2 km in one of the tracks also. So at the end of the day, it really is to increase that idea of social mixing, having a much a better chance for most of the students who may not have had one before these changes also.
2: Yeah, I know that you mentioned that phase 2C is at the center of this, but the truth is the other phases like phase 1, 2A, 2B that focuses on siblings as well as alumni, they would be affected in some way because they need to get the extra spaces from somewhere else. And so the extra spaces do come from these previous phases and there has been concerns raised in that front as well.
1: Deanna, there's been several changes, but many have focused on, or at least the media attention has focused on the 2C changes at these 12 key schools, where they're going to get 30 places for kids living within 2 kilometres and 30 places for kids living more than 2 kilometres away. And let's be very blunt. I've been to most of these schools. They're wonderful schools. They are utter schools. There's no way of sugarcoating it. Is this basically a chance to get more HDB kids into utter schools?
3: Yeah, I mean, that's a very good question. And I think that, you know, if, say, for example, another consideration here also is parental choice, right? If parents decide, you know, that they do want to try to go into some of this, what we call ATA schools, or, you know, schools which are a little bit more established or have, you know, a perception of being better schools, for example, there's nothing wrong with it, technically, right? Because in phase 2C, especially for these 12 schools that has the two-track system, one of the tracks being beyond 2 kilometers, for example, that's exactly the point of the change. You do want a lot more social mixing, a lot more interaction with students who come from different backgrounds. So, you know, on one hand, while, you know, there may be, like you've mentioned, some parents who do want to put their children in these schools, but at the same time, the effect might be that, you know, you do have better interaction among students. So it's just a case where, you know.
1: And just to reiterate for our listeners, these schools predominantly are in what you call landed property areas, lots of condos, more private housing than public housing. So the idea being that if they expand the geographical pool wider, they may encompass some HDB estates that are further out.
3: Yeah.
1: That's the general thinking.
3: Yes, yes, yes.
2: So, but this isn't the first time that we've seen the balance shift towards phase 2C, right? Because the number of reserved phase 2C places has increased from 20, I believe, in 2014. Then it went up to 40 in 2022 and now to 60 for most schools. So I want to know, based on these increases, have we seen a meaningful change? Like, so much so that we see that there is actually more value into adding more phase 2C spots. Have we seen any changes?
3: Well, I think general consensus is that yes, there has been, you know, a lot more interaction with schools. And this is in consideration to the previous phases where they, you know, come with parents with prior connections. So having more spaces in phase 2C suggests that there will be a lot more interaction with students who do not have prior connections with the school. So increasing it from, you know, before it was 20 to 40 and now from 40 to 60 will actually have the same motivation that there will be more interaction, that, you know, you have a lot more students with a wider socioeconomic background or any other type of background, more diversity within the schools, and this can encourage more interaction and social mixing among students. So if we look at, for example, the schools that have are going to implement the two-track system, the same motivation applies, because then, you know, having this idea where students who go beyond, come from beyond the 2 kilometer radius, it also means that, you know, there's a better chance at interaction with students who come from different backgrounds as well.
1: Why has that become such a priority now? Why has it become so important? I've told this story before. When I was a teacher in the 90s, I taught at many schools, but one stood out in particular, Victoria School. I'm happy to give them a shout out, because I've never forgotten the fact that I had a taxi driver's son and an MP son in the same class. I've never forgotten that, because it would not happen in the UK. And I was very proud of that mix. But I do feel in the last 30 years, that would be much less likely now. We're very much in socioeconomic silos to a certain degree. Why do you feel these changes are so critical now? Why is the government and the Ministry of Education so keen to have more social interaction?
3: And, you know, because schools really are the first place where, you know, children learn about the world, about themselves, about their child, about their friends, about their environment. And we do want to make sure that, you know, from the from the start, students do get a good interaction experience. They do get good curriculum and so on and so forth, so that when they go into society, when they grow up, they know how to interact, they know how to empathize and so on and so forth. So having this inclusivity within schools, which means having a mix of people, having a mix of students with different backgrounds, that can actually help in kind of developing the character of the students. So having, for example, like you've mentioned before, schools that come from a certain profile or a certain, for example, SES, for example, that suggests that, okay, you're only interacting with those from, you know, your own circle, your immediate circles. And that's not something that we want to can encourage over time. We want whole-rounded, well-developed students who can actually interact and then go into society to make sure that, you know, you can empathize with the wider society out there. And the first place really is the school. And if we look at the curriculum, we look at the education system in Singapore, we are looking at more character building, student-centered curriculum as well. And it all falls in line with how, you know, the government and even MOE is encouraging inclusivity in the different policies, as well as, for example, this two-track system or even phase 2C, really encouraging more social interaction amongst the students.
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1: These are your news headlines. I'm Shazad Haq. Call centre services across NHG Health's healthcare institutions have remained temporarily unavailable. In a Facebook post at about 9 a.m. today, the group apologised for the inconvenience and said it's working to restore access. It did not specify the cause of the disruption. NHG Health operates 4 hospitals, including Tan Tock Seng Hospital and Khoo Teck Puat Hospital, as well as 10 polyclinics. It advised patients and the public to seek assistance through its websites, the Health Hub app, or the NHG Health app. The Manpower Ministry has found no evidence of wrongdoing by a former Sumo Salad employee who filed a work injury compensation claim. Police will also take no further action. The investigations followed social media posts by business owner Jane Lee last July, alleging the employee faked a fall to claim compensation. Lee died a day later. Authorities say the designated insurer will continue covering eligible compensation benefits after reimbursing the employer for medical expenses and medical leave wages up to June 2025. MOM also issued Sumo Salad operator Eat Green a stern warning for failing to ensure all employees were covered under the Work Injury Compensation Act. Financial institutions in Singapore will soon face tighter rules on public sales pitches under updated guidelines due next year. MAS says roadshows must be confined to designated areas within commercial premises, with activities restricted to within 5 meters of the marked-out event space. Representatives must be supervised by qualified individuals, clearly state their intentions to market financial products, and get consumers' consent before proceeding. Street canvassing and door-to-door prospecting remain banned. Financial institutions will have 9 months to comply once the enhanced guidelines are released. The Philippines has moved closer to restricting social media access for children under 13 after its House of Representatives approved a ban. But the Senate has backed a separate, stricter bill banning anyone under 18 from creating social media accounts. The two chambers must reconcile their versions before the legislation can go to President Ferdinand Marcos Jr. for approval. The Philippines' move follows similar restrictions in Malaysia and Indonesia amid growing concerns over children's online safety. Pope Leo will be hospitalized today for surgery to remove a small growth found on one of his lungs. The 71-year-old pontiff said the growth, found during a recent checkup, was spotted early and is well contained. The Vatican did not say when the operation will take place, but noted that his recovery is expected to take about a week. Ahead of his surgery, it was business as usual for the Pope, who maintained a busy schedule yesterday.
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0: Weather.
2: Thundery showers are expected mainly over the northern, western and central parts of Singapore in the afternoon. And temperature will range between 25 and 34 degrees Celsius.
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0: Traffic.
2: There's an accident on the AYE towards the MCE at Portsdown Avenue exit. A vehicle has broken down on the PIE towards Changi at the BKE exit, and heavy traffic on the AYE towards Tuas at Normanton Park exit.
0: If you see anything on the roads that we might have missed, send us a WhatsApp message at 8855-0893, but only when you're safely parked.
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5: 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But what happens to that financial plan if we suddenly become unable to manage it ourselves? Even if you have a lot of savings and investments, your family may not have the authority to access or manage them if you lose mental capacity. 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Having one does not mean everything is covered. So what could happen to your money if you can no longer make financial decisions? 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Joining us is Claudia Tan, Financial Services Director at Philip Capital. Claudia, good morning to you.
6: Good morning, Lance. Thank you for having me.
5: Oh, Claudia, my pleasure. Let's start things off by asking you, why should planning for financial management form part of a broader wealth plan? Because I mentioned a bit about it, but I want you to maybe explain it to us in more detail, please.
6: Yes, sure. So when we talk about financial planning, the conversation often steers towards building wealth, protection, and legacy. The other important part is asking ourselves, what will happen if I can no longer make decisions for myself? So this is in line with the message from World Financial Planning Day, which is about taking a holistic view of our finances. Now, having a clear plan helps to ensure our affairs and finances are properly managed if we lose the ability to make decisions for ourselves. Now, instead of waiting for crisis to happen, we can plan to make sure our bills are paid, investments are looked after, and our dependents continue to receive the financial support they need to. Now, ultimately, financial planning is not just about preparing for the future we hope for, but also about protecting ourselves and our loved one against unforeseen circumstances beyond our control.
5: Okay. Now, Claudia, maybe you can give us an example, because obviously you've been doing this for many years. I read that you've been doing financial planning for more than 20 years. Could you maybe give us a real life experience so our listeners can understand what exactly has happened in this situation and how it was important that they should have planned for something? And was it too late that they intervened? Maybe you can explain a bit more about it.
6: Well, there's this case that I come across. Okay. So family member that has a special need child. Okay. Their consideration should be very different from someone who is single and has no dependents. So similarly, for anyone who has maybe come from blended family or maybe have overseas assets. So all of this planning should be a lot more detailed, okay, rather than copying what your friends have. Because sometimes when we end up, when we have a conversation with someone that we know, they often will give you a simple way out to address the issue. But that may not be suitable for all of us. So seeking professional advice and putting a proper plan in place is certainly more meaningful and more important.
5: Claudia, would you recommend that they get something put in place by the time they're in their 30s or when they have children? Because we don't realize this, but an accident could happen, a stroke could happen, the onset of dementia could happen. Anything can happen, and people are wondering what happens then to their bank accounts. What happens to their investments and what happens to their ongoing financial commitments if nothing has been put in place?
6: Well, I would say that any event in life or significant milestone is a good trigger point. So, for example, getting married, having children, going through a divorce can all be the reason to revisit our arrangement. So from an asset perspective, it could be a significant change in wealth, such as acquiring a property or starting a business. So all of this should be checked at the same time.
5: What if they don't have something in place and this individual, Sally, has passed on? The spouse or adult children, can't they just step in to manage their finances?
6: Well, being a family member does not give you the so-called legal authority to assess another adult's finances. So banks, maybe financial institute and insurance company usually require formal and legal arrangement, which means that if without that arrangement, investor have to apply to court or the family member have to apply to court in order to assess into their personal accounts.
5: Have we had situations where, I've read about this, I'm not sure whether you'll be able to relate to a story you had to deal with yourself, where outsiders, not family members, have inserted themselves as trusted friends and started scamming the individual that is mentally incapacitated because the children were maybe overseas or the wife has also passed on?
6: Yes, we come across cases because sometimes mentally incapacitated is not something that easily identify.
5: Mm.
6: Yeah, so maybe we would say that this person is old and therefore she is forgetful, so she is not having mental issues. So some scammer will take this opportunity, try to stay close with the investor, okay, just to maybe have some access, and day in, day out, they will help to so-called make some decision, financial decision on how to handle their assets. So with this kind of thing, usually it will end up the finances is being slowly, okay, shift out from this investor's account and in to benefit themselves,
5: right,
6: instead of benefiting the investor themselves. So such a cases are dangerous.
5: Right.
6: Yeah. So putting in place a proper plan when a person is still have a clear mind is very important.
5: And does it get more complicated if that scammer, right, if that outsider came into the picture and got it done as a legal document that he or she is now in charge of this individual's finances?
6: Okay, so in Singapore, there's this document called Lasting Power Attorney.
5: Oh, of course,
6: so,
5: yes.
6: So this piece of document will help us to put in place who do we have in mind to manage our personal affair as well as finances in the event of we lose our mental capacity. So in order to get this piece of document done, okay, it cannot be just by an individual, but rather this person has to go through either a doctor or a lawyer to get themselves certified. So very common you see on newspaper or maybe on some news station where it says that if you would like to set up your lasting power attorney, you can log on to the website, find out who's the certificate issuer. So when we say certificate issuer, we are referring to doctors or lawyers that has enrolled themselves to be qualified to certify somebody's sound mind before they sign on it and issue the certificate.
5: And will family members be notified as well?
6: Not really, because this is a personal choice.
5: Right.
6: So if, for example, today I walk into a clinic and want to appoint, for example, Lance, okay, it's just a friend, but I have family.
5: Mm.
6: Why am I not appointing my family? So I have rights to decide, okay, I want to appoint somebody else. So the doctor, okay, will certify that, will issue that, but when come to actual, so-called, using this piece of document, the family member can challenge.
5: Okay.
6: Yeah.
5: Okay. We're speaking to Claudia Tan, Financial Services Director at Phillip Capital. So maybe you can continue telling us about the LP and how it differs from a CPF nomination and a will.
6: Okay, so CPF nomination, will, all these documents are sometimes discussed together, but they all serve different purposes, and having one does not replace the need for the other. So LPA, lasting power attorney, let us appoint someone we trust to make decision on our behalf if we lose our mental capacity. And this person that we appoint is supposed to act on our best interests. Whereas for a CPF nomination, it determines who receive our CPF money upon our passing. For a will, it deal with the distribution of asset covered by the will after death. So the LPA ends when a person passes away. So it cannot take the place of a will. Whereas for CPF nomination, it sits outside the will and a will does not govern them. So if there is no valid nomination, the CPF money will be distributed under the intestacy rules. So for many Singaporeans, CPF is large part of our net worth. So it matters that the nomination matches their wishes.
5: Okay. Now, what should we consider when choosing someone to make financial decisions on our behalf. So maybe we have an individual who got married, they've had a couple of kids, and now they realize they need to put something into place in case they become mentally incapacitated. So what would you say needs to be considered?
6: Now, there are a few important things. Mm. So firstly, the person that we are going to appoint must be ready and willing to take on the role, because this person needs to sign on the document.
5: Mm-hmm.
6: So we have to prepare them. That's number one. In terms of choosing, who should we choose? Okay, first few things. The law says that the person must be above age 21, okay, mentally sound, and must not be a bankrupt.
5: Mm.
6: Yeah. So with all this in mind, and the last thing that we need to check is, does this person know what to do when the event happened? So preparing all this, okay, and going through all this will ensure that the person that we appoint is suitable for the roles. But as an investor or the person who set up LPA, it is our role to make sure we keep a clear list of accounts, okay, our investment, as well as the contact person. So the person who steps in know where to begin.
5: Mm. Can we have maybe more than one person so there's proper checks and balances when financial decisions are being made?
6: Yes, we can certainly do so. Now, in the industry, there's two types of lasting power attorney. The general one that most of us come across is called lasting power attorney form one. So that is a general form whereby it allows you to appoint one substitute, meaning you have one main person and one replacement to come in place. But if you have more than one person in mind, okay, then you may need to consider lasting power attorney form two, whereby it's a customized copy. So these customized documents, it can only be drafted by the lawyer, and you can even appoint a corporate, which is a trustee company, to come in and handle your assets.
5: If we have investments across different banks and platforms, how can we make it easier for someone to manage them? Is there something we can do to make sure that it's all collated better?
6: Well, having a clear list is certainly the very first step.
5: Mm.
6: Okay. But if you have something more complex, like multiple bank account assets in multiple country or even blended family, perhaps lasting power attorney too, together with a trust setup, might be easier, because changing lasting power attorney is not something that you can just change it easily. It has to go through a proper process. First thing, you will have to revoke the earlier arrangement with Office of Public Guardian, which is under Ministry of Social and Family.
5: Mm-hmm.
6: Then you do a new one and register again. So all of this arrangement, it can be so-called combined with a trust that you set up to make it more effective.
5: Mm-hmm.
6: Yeah.
5: What happens if you are now the financial advisor? Would you always, if this individual is maybe not a sound mind anymore, you're dealing with another family member, how do you adjust portfolios during market downturns for clients who lack that capacity?
6: Well, first of all, when a person no longer has a capacity, the family member have to apply to court to act on behalf.
5: Mm-hmm.
6: So with that, okay, once the so-called family member come into the picture, I guess our first and most important things here is to make sure that the asset or the investment stays so-called safe, even though there's nothing guaranteed. But we will try to adjust the portfolio to something lower risk so that we can maintain the portfolio, okay, to sustain these persons for the longest possible.
5: It's important that when an individual comes to see you to get this done, that they see exactly what their objectives are. Because if they don't, then you're neither here nor there. So it's important that you ask them certain questions. What are your priorities? What are your concerns when it comes to your investments? What are the expenses you need to be aware of so that you can plan everything better?
6: Oh, yes, certainly. So when we talk to client, usually the first question we like to ask is, what is your intention?
5: Mm.
6: What are you trying to do? What are you trying to achieve? So these few simple questions will let client start thinking, okay, because I always advise clients not to chase the product, but to chase your objective. So when the client start thinking, they will list down the priority. Like, for example, they need to make sure for the next 20 years, their dependents are well taken care in the events are unforeseen. Then maybe having an insurance is more suitable. But whereas if the client is already have enough coverage in place, then maybe growing wealth should be something that the clients want to focus. Yeah.
5: How long could this whole process take? Because if I wanted to get something set up, could it take a week? Could it take days if I wanted it expedited? How long is the process?
6: Okay. If you already have something in mind, very right. clear, know what to do.
5: Okay.
6: Within a few days, we can get things set up. So it's not too lengthy. So usually it involves long times when the person do not know what he or she wants. So that thinking process can drag for maybe weeks or months.
5: Mm. We want transparency as well. How do we also prevent fee abuse by, there are some dodgy financial advisors when it comes to managing vulnerable clients?
6: Well, when a client wanted to have any, wanted to take on any products, also as a responsible financial advisor, we should recommend more than one product and explain the product and the charges clearly. But same times as a client, he or she should also maybe try to find out some information by talking to a different advisor perhaps, or maybe family member to have better understanding to find out that does this product suits what they want. So having a lot of so-called checking is one thing good, and this client can also ask the advisor to introduce more than one product, similar product for comparison, so that the client can make an informed decision.
5: Okay, because the client is now not of sound mind, someone else is helping to look after the finances, maybe the children, the dependents. If you're not happy with that financial advisor, can you ask for a change, or is that also a bit difficult?
6: That is quite doable, actually. So if, for example, you are not very comfortable with the existing advisor,
5: yes,
6: you can actually talk to the company, get a new advisor to come in, okay, and whereby you can also interview the new advisor, whether the style and the objective and the way they do things fits what you like.
5: Right, yeah. Right. We're speaking to Claudia Tan, who is a financial services director at Phillip Capital. And what happens if the financial advisor is a bit old and says, look, I'm going to retire, or I'm actually leaving for another company? Who takes over? Who does look after the family when a situation like that arises?
6: Okay, so that is a valid concern.
5: Yes.
6: Now, within a company, usually you have more than one advisor. So when the advisor leaves the industry, the company will usually appoint another advisor to take over the portfolio. Mm. So usually within the company or within the team, we say that they have similar culture, similar practice. So for a new advisor to take over the portfolio is never an issue.
5: Okay, so you can audition them to see whether
6: you can do that.
5: What you want is very much what they have in mind as well. Okay.
6: Yes.
5: Before we let you go, Claudia, what red flags do you need to ask to ensure you have the right financial planner handling all your monetary affairs?
6: So first of all, you need to first thing identify what you want, of course, and then you can have multiple interview with that advisor or more than one advisor to understand her practice and her recommendation. Does it fit your needs? So at the end of the day, it's two way. It's not just one way. So having a clear mind, as in a clear objective on what you want, okay, certainly is step number one. And of course, considering the experience of the advisor is equally important, because nobody likes to have an advisor who breaks from the industry and then come back. Yeah. So having an advisor who are responsible,
5: right,
6: and having an advisor who are so-called, I would say, have sufficient experience in the industry will be one of the important consideration for you to decide.
5: Wonderful having this chat with you, Claudia Tan, who is once again a financial services director at Phillip Capital. I'm Lance Alexander for Money FM.
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2: These are your news headlines. I'm Shazad Haque. Call centre services across NHG Health's healthcare institutions have remained temporarily unavailable. In a Facebook post at about 9 a.m. today, the group apologised for the inconvenience and said it's working to restore access. It did not specify the cause of the disruption. NHG Health operates 4 hospitals, including Tan Tock Seng Hospital and Khoo Teck Puat Hospital, as well as 10 polyclinics. It advised patients and the public to seek assistance through its websites, the Health Hub app or the NHG Health app. The Manpower Ministry has found no evidence of wrongdoing by a former Sumo Salad employee who filed a work injury compensation claim. Police will also take no further action. The investigations followed social media posts by business owner Jane Lee last July, alleging the employee faked a fall to claim compensation. Lee died a day later. Authorities say the designated insurer will continue covering eligible compensation benefits after reimbursing the employer for medical expenses and medical leave wages up to June 2025. MOM also issued Sumo Salad operator Eat Green a stern warning for failing to ensure all employees were covered under the Work Injury Compensation Act. Financial institutions in Singapore will soon face tighter rules on public sales pitches under updated guidelines due next year. MAS says roadshows must be confined to designated areas within commercial premises, with activities restricted to within 5 meters of the marked-out event space. Representatives must be supervised by qualified individuals, clearly state their intentions to market financial products, and get consumers' consent before proceeding. Street canvassing and door-to-door prospecting remain banned. Financial institutions will have 9 months to comply once the enhanced guidelines are released. The Philippines has moved closer to restricting social media access for children under 13 after its House of Representatives approved a ban. But the Senate has backed a separate, stricter bill banning anyone under 18 from creating social media accounts. The two chambers must reconcile their versions before the legislation can go to President Ferdinand Marcos Jr. for approval. The Philippines' move follows similar restrictions in Malaysia and Indonesia amid growing concerns over children's online safety. Pope Leo will be hospitalized today for surgery to remove a small growth found on one of his lungs. The 71-year-old pontiff said the growth, found during a recent checkup, was spotted early and is well contained. The Vatican did not say when the operation will take place, but noted that his recovery is expected to take about a week. Ahead of his surgery, it was business as usual for the Pope, who maintained a busy schedule yesterday.
1: Those were your news headlines from the

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0: Traffic.
1: A vehicle has broken down on the PIE towards Tuas after Bedok North Avenue 3. Another one on the BKE towards the PIE after the SLE. And at the junction of Bukit Batok West Avenue 3 and West Avenue 8. Traffic lights are out of order. If you're around the area, do drive safely.
0: If you see anything on the roads that we might have missed, send us a WhatsApp message at 8855-0893. But only when you're safely parked. 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
2: Thanks for joining us for the business report. I'm Ryan Huang. Asian markets are in the red today, tracking a broader slide on Wall Street after a sharp sell-off in US chipmakers dented investor sentiment. With the crucial third quarter earnings season just getting underway, tech valuations and corporate outlooks are also going to be closely watched. Joining us now to unpack what is in store for the coming days is Carl Roeder. He is the Senior Financial Market Analyst at Capital.com. Carl, thanks for joining us. How's your day going so far?
3: Good morning. It's been great. Thanks for having me.
2: All right. Lots to get through. Let's dive what happened in the latest session. So we saw a bit of a sell-off in US chip makers, and it seems like the big news is around Chinese rival CXMT. And it looks like they made a major breakthrough in high-density AI server memory, and that sent shares of the likes of Micron and SK Hynix tumbling. Is this another deep-seek moment of sorts for the tech sector?
3: Well, I think what we're seeing is just a trade unfold that we've become used to at different stages over the last few years, which just boils down to the arms race between Chinese companies and US companies. And obviously what we've seen over the last few years in particular is that the money and capital has been flowing into those US sensitive names because the US has been leading the AI arms race. Once again, we've had this sort of moment which seems that China might be more competitive than previously thought in this sphere, that it could potentially disrupt the dominance of some US chip makers or chip makers that are more exposed to the US market, and that there was, to an extent, a little bit of a sell-off associated with that. The interesting dynamics comes on top of the fact that there are increasing competitive pressures now in the market. And if those increasing competitive pressures arise, there's questions about competition. There's questions about margins right across the board going forward. And I think we're seeing that play out in Asian trade today. But for the most part, this is all about, again, that competition between the US and China and the potential that maybe China is catching up a little bit to its US exposed counterparts.
2: And that's where we have also lots to watch out for when it comes to earnings. So we've got the likes of JP Morgan, Goldman Sachs and Citi and more banks reporting soon. Are we likely to see any surprises?
3: I mean, inevitably, I think we'll see a lot of surprises. I mean, I think one of the critical issues will be this kind of tale of two markets, which is to say that we've got a lot of companies performing very well because of very strong secular trends, and that's the AI trade. But then against that, you have these increasing economic headwinds coming through because of higher oil prices and higher interest rates, potentially weakening the outlook for some of those cyclical names and those companies that, again, are less exposed to that sort of secular uptrend in AI names. And so the banks will be reasonably interesting just because of what they say about credit quality across the economy, about what's happening with financial conditions, especially as oil rises and interest rate hikes are coming through the economy, and the fact that we've seen consumer sentiment in the doldrums, albeit in the backdrop of still resilient sort of retail sales activity. So once more, it's going to be sort of that, you know, test when it comes to the banks in particular before we get into those big Magnificent Seven names, is to what extent is there any sort of market breadth there in earnings to sort of back up the strength that we're seeing in the, you know, aggregate numbers. And again, on top of that, what the banks can tell us about some of those pockets of the economy that are being strained by some macroeconomic headwinds.
2: Yeah, a bit of a barometer for the rest of the economy when you look at some of these report cards. And also closely watched would be some of the data coming through this week, and that will include the US inflation numbers. What are we watching out for on the front? Are we seeing any signs that the Fed might need to move more urgently?
3: Yeah, I think urgently is the critical word there because, you know, obviously there are multiple things contributing to inflation and things that are, you know, probably deeper than just the energy story when it comes to why the Fed's going to be hiking interest rates more than likely in the future. But what's happening with oil is a question of Well, sorry, I should say that the matter of urgency comes down to what's happening with energy markets dynamics at the moment. And what we're going to see in these numbers in the next couple of days is that the headline number is expected to pick up into the high threes or so. And that's sort of telling a story that for most households, prices are rising, standards of living are either slowing or in decline. But then on top of that too, the core measure is expected to tick up to about 2.5%. And there is the belief that some of those sub-indices and inputs that feed into the more important PCE data, which everyone will be watching for, as a little bit of a clue, four clues about where the Fed could go next with monetary policy, might also pick up, again, reflecting those sort of underlying price pressures and that kind of more structural story about higher for longer interest rates. So I think that's what we're looking at now. And I mean, the markets have really discounted the idea that the Fed is more than likely not going to be hiking interest rates in October for a variety of reasons. But it's a matter of when and not if the Fed hikes interest rates next. And if we see a sort of a spicy number from this inflation print, it could certainly bring forward the expectations of that timing for the next rate hike.
2: Yeah, talking about interest rates, how much of a correlation do they have to the banking sector?
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1: We want to talk about heart attacks because today is World Heart Day. Now, surviving a heart attack does not mean the danger is over. Every time we talk about heart attacks, I think about my father. He was in his late 50s when he had his first heart attack. But did he change his diet? No. Did he continue smoking his Lucky Strikes? Yes, he did. And that didn't help. Even after a quadruple bypass, he didn't stay with us for very long. He passed on just a few years later. Now, the reason we're talking about heart attacks and how you can continue to do well is important we look at the first year, because it's an important period for patients who are at risk. They could be very well facing another heart attack or stroke. A new Singapore expert consensus paper is calling for closer attention to LDL cholesterol, often called bad cholesterol, after a heart attack. It recommends checking LDL levels again within 4 to 6 weeks, rather than waiting until that 12-week mark and broader local lipid guidance. The paper also recommends lower LDL targets for patients who have had acute coronary syndrome. And this includes heart attacks and certain forms of severe chest pains caused by a sudden reduction in blood flow to the heart. With today being World Heart Day, like I said earlier, we look at the critical weeks after a heart attack and what patients can do to reduce the risk of yet another heart attack. Joining us is Dr. Tan Ru San, Senior Consultant, Department of Cardiology, National Heart Center, Singapore. He's also a lead author of the consensus paper. Dr. Tan, thank you for joining us on Money FM. Let's imagine someone has had a heart attack. This individual has made a recovery, a good recovery, and has been discharged from hospital. He's gone home. Tell us why the next few weeks and months are so critical.
2: It's very important because the underlying cause of a heart attack is the blockage of the artery, and it occurs at the site of a atherosclerotic plaque. By atherosclerosis, we mean that there's fatty buildup due to prior injury to the inner lining of the heart blood vessel, and that also in combination with inflammation causes a progressive narrowing and hardening of the plaque. At the time of heart attack, because the plaque will rupture because of the fatty content, mm-hmm. and that will incite the formation of a clot over the side of the plaque. So in many patients with heart attack, we actually, one of the most common methods is to treat with a stent. We open the artery and put the stent over it. However, the underlying risk is actually there. Mm. For instance, the fatty blood may extend beyond the site of stent implantation. So the risk is always there of another heart attack occurring at other sites. Further, in the first year after heart attack, there's actually raised levels of inflammation and hence, and also thrombogenicity, which is a propensity of the blood to clot up, especially at the site of stent. So patients should continue to take medications, including blood thinning medications, to make sure the clot is less likely to be formed and cause acute blockage again. And also to contain the control cholesterol very aggressively, so that we can prevent we can actually make sure that the plaque do not build up at other sites, and also to induce another heart attack.
1: Dr. Tan, does your body send you signals after your first heart attack and you're back home, you're relaxing, maybe you're doing some exercises, you're watching your diet, but if you're still at risk, does your body actually say there's something wrong with you? Do you feel pain? Do you feel there's some stress on your heart if you do certain activities? Does it send you signals? Like if you have a laptop, when it's running out of power, it tells you you're running out of power. How does the body actually send you a signal to say you need to look after yourself better?
2: It depends on individual patients. Mm-hmm. Some patients may have a simple disease, in the sense that there is maybe one artery involved and the stent is opened up and you're taking your medications, then the extent of damage is not, it's not too large, the heart function is still maintained, they can actually appear pretty well. Mm. So for those patients, you may not have a signal to warn you of the risk of another event. In other patients, they may have suffered extensive damage to the heart muscle, and or they may have not received the opening of the arteries early enough. So the damage may be more permanent and they may suffer symptoms like recurrent chest pain or heart failure.
1: Okay, now your paper, your consensus paper, focuses on LDL cholesterol. Can you tell us what does LDL do to the arteries and why does it still matter after a heart attack?
2: Yeah, as I mentioned before, a heart attack is caused by arteriosclerotic disease, which is the, as I mentioned, due to injury and fatty buildup and inflammation in the different, in the inner lining of the heart artery. So unless you control the LDL well, the disease will continue to be ever present. And we know that especially in the immediate aftermath, in the a few months and 1 year after heart attack, the risk is actually very high. And by lowering your cholesterol to very low levels, you can actually pacify the lesion and actually induce some changes that make the lesion more stable and less likely to induce another heart attack.
1: Okay, so how can we reduce our LDL levels? Can we take better food? Can we exercise? Will that help? Because some of us may be predisposed to maybe coronary disease. You know, maybe if you're a certain ethnic group, you could be more predisposed to coronary disease. What would you recommend we do?
2: Well, a healthy lifestyle is the foundation, if it's possible. But in certain patients, that might not be enough. And in high-risk patients, it's certainly almost probably not enough at all. The levels in which you need to attenuate your risk is actually very low. And that's often not possible with lifestyle management alone. The effects of lifestyle management is actually quite modest, maybe in the region of 10-15%. Whereas for many patients, you really need to effect a change of about 50% or more.
1: Okay, and how would you do that? Through medication?
2: Through medications.
1: Oh, some people don't like medication. I know people who take statins and they tell me, oh, their body hurts and aches and pains and all sorts of things. Is that not an option? Do they have to take those statins or other medication to help bring down those LDL levels?
2: Before we dismiss statins, I would say that they are the foundational therapy because many trials have shown that they reduce events. They reduce not only by reducing cholesterol, they reduce events in patients at all levels of risk. As for side effects, in the trials, I mean, while patients can report side effects, and we know that statins do interact with certain food we take, for instance, like taking grape juice can increase its level, so we tell patients not to take grape juice together with their statins. Mm. When they take certain antibiotics or other drugs, they may have interactions, so when you're prescribed statins, you're taking statins, your doctor should actually counsel you whether there's interaction and maybe to temporarily stop statins when you're taking those medications. The really serious side effects of statins, which is rhabdomyolysis, can occur.
1: What is that?
2: That means when the muscle dissolves. Oh. And it actually happens when you exercise intensely as well. Mm. People who do high-intensity interval training to extreme extent can also suffer muscle damage. And statins rarely can cause that. But the incidence is still very, very rare. Mm. And usually there may be, usually it's on the background of statin plus a drug use that interacts and those we have to be mindful of. But they are very rare. Mm. Oftentimes patients may have a mild elevation, more common, but still not, I mean, not common, but it can happen sometimes. The patients may have abnormal liver function tests or muscle tests that we can detect in the blood. And if you have a monitoring, you can probably detect those and then actually adjust your dose accordingly or change around the different drugs. Many patients complain of muscle aches, but in the trials where they compare between statins and placebo, even placebo patients will get muscle aches because you tell them that they're taking statin, then they'll have muscle aches.
1: Okay.
2: So we call this nocebo effects. But of course, if you are taking statins and you are not cannot tolerate, there are other options as well, what we call non-statin drugs.
1: Okay. Why does your paper recommend checking your LDL levels again within 4 to 6 weeks? Why is this period so critical?
2: Actually, because I think if you check early, there's opportunity for us to check on whether the drugs that were given during the first hospitalization, whether they work in well enough to reduce the level to the targets, which is at 1.4 for this very high, 1.4 millimoles per liter for this very high risk group of patients after heart attack. So we need to target at least 1.4 or below for these patients. And if you do not reach this target, we will actually intensify the treatment. so that we can reduce events after the heart attack.
1: Right. What if your HDL levels are very good? Will that sort of balance out your bad LDL?
2: We used to think that they help, but actually, beyond a certain level, they do not help. Mm. So I think the focus is actually, we simplify everything, and actually the focus should be on aggressive LDL lowering.
1: Would you recommend when they need to have their LDL levels checked after they discharge from hospital, do you recommend that they go to the heart center, or can they do it at a GP to just check their LDL levels? What would you recommend? Because it's so easy to just go down the road to see their GP.
2: Normally for the acute phase, I think they should be managed and optimized before we can discharge patient to a shared care service. I think that our practice in Singapore,
1: right,
2: and in most places in the world.
1: Okay, we're speaking to Dr. Tan Roo San, Senior Consultant, Department of Cardiology, National Heart Center, Singapore. He's also a lead author of the consensus paper. What is the ideal LDL target after a heart attack? You said 1.4 mmol / L. That sounds a lot of jargon to me. Could you break it down into a simpler way of saying it?
2: Sure. I mean, the LDL can be measured in different units. Mm-hmm. I mentioned 1.4 millimoles per liter is equivalent to about 55 milligrams per deciliter. The multiplication factor is about 38 or 40. So those are targets, but 1.4 is the scientific unit. So that's patients heart attack are at very high risk of recurrent events. So this is the target that we use. However, in patients who have recurrent events within the past 2 years, recurrent heart events or even stroke events, we recommend even the more stricter target of less than 1.0 or about 38.
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1: These are your news headlines. I'm Shahzad Haq. A new national service blocking access to known phishing and malware websites is coming online next year, as the number of infected computer systems here more than doubled last year to over 284,000. Senior Minister K. Shanmugam said the Protective Domain Name Service is part of a refreshed cybersecurity strategy to counter faster and more sophisticated threats. He said safeguards will be put in place to reduce the risk of blocking legitimate websites by mistake. Singapore's broader cybersecurity strategy also includes strengthening critical infrastructure, developing capabilities in AI and quantum technologies, and deepening international partnerships. An update on the haze in Singapore: hourly PM2.5 levels across all regions were at elevated levels as of 11 a.m. The West was the hardest hit, with a reading of 125. PM2.5 refers to fine particles that can penetrate deep into the lungs. Meanwhile, 24-hour PSI readings have stayed unhealthy, ranging from 129 in the north to 174 in the west. People are advised to reduce strenuous outdoor activity when PM2.5 readings are elevated or PSI readings are unhealthy, with more caution advised for vulnerable groups. At least 5 running clubs and events in Singapore cancelled activities last week as the haze worsened. These included free runs organised by Singapore Runners Club and Park Run Singapore, as well as paid events such as the Technogym Circuit Blazers Race. Chill Movement Run Club, which had to cancel an outdoor event on October 11th, said it was uncomfortable asking people to exercise in the haze. PSI readings above 100 are considered unhealthy, with people advised to avoid strenuous outdoor activities. A woman who took donations meant for buying eggs for the elderly has been sentenced to 2 weeks' jail. Anna Goh Li Bing raised funds under the guise of charity work in a Facebook group, with her scheme leading to donations over $10,000. The 39-year-old forged a digital letter purportedly showing a nursing home receiving 850 trays of eggs. But the fake document aroused suspicions among some donors who filed police reports. Panama has been struck by a magnitude 6 earthquake following a stronger quake last Friday that damaged hundreds of homes and infrastructure. The European Mediterranean Seismological Centre says Monday's quake was 35 kilometres deep. Friday's magnitude 7.7 tremor prompted the government to declare a national state of emergency. At least 27 people were injured and nearly 900 homes damaged, with no deaths reported. But authorities say the toll could rise as assessments continue in remote communities.
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2: Good afternoon. The time now is 1:03 p.m.
0: Weather.
2: According to the Met Service, do expect thundery showers over the northern, western and central parts of Singapore this afternoon, with temperatures ranging between 34 degrees Celsius and 25 degrees Celsius. Meanwhile, looking at the air quality across all 5 regions in Singapore, it's currently sitting in the unhealthy range, so do hydrate yourselves and mask up if needed. In the meantime, do bring an umbrella with you wherever you go.
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0: Traffic.
2: Alright, there's a vehicle breakdown on the ECP towards City after Marine Parade, and still on the ECP heading towards Changi this time, there is a vehicle breakdown after Tanjung Katong. And finally, roadworks on the AYE towards Tuas after Clementi Avenue 6, and more minute work on the BKE heading towards the PRE just after Dairy Farm Road. That's it for now, do drive safely.
0: If you see anything on the roads that we might have missed, send us a WhatsApp message at 8855-0893, but only when you're safely parked. Take a step back and reset with Lin Lee. A clear look at the stories shaping Singapore and the world, from current affairs to business and industry, through sharp conversations and fresh perspectives, understand what's driving change. Reset. Clarity for the rest of your day.
4: Good afternoon. How's your Tuesday going? I'm Lin Lee and this is Reset on Money FM 89.3, and I'll be keeping you company from now till 4 o'clock. It is the 13th of October, and let's take a quick look outside since we are broadcasting live from the lobby studio right here at SBH Media. We're still waiting for that haze to clear. At noon today, the 24-hour PSI was in the unhealthy range across Singapore between 129 and 174. And a quick heads up, if you're visiting or calling a hospital today, NHG's call center lines are temporarily unavailable, we hear, while NUH and SGH have also reported system disruptions, and you can expect longer waits at Tan Tock Seng's clinics and pharmacy and for visitor registration at SGH. And if you'd like to know more about this story, you can always look at or go visit straitstimes.com. You know, as the institutions are working to restore services, it's a reminder of how much we depend on systems running smoothly. At work too, we rely on apps to share files, send messages and connect with clients. Keeping all those connections secure is a growing challenge. So coming up on Industry Insight, how are cybersecurity providers protecting the business apps companies count on every day? We'll hear from Volker Rath, Field Chief Technology Officer at Cloudflare, which is a company that helps protect websites and online services. Then after 2 o'clock, imagine this. You order in at lunchtime, your lunch has arrived, and there's a robot at the door. Would you happily collect your food or stand there for a moment wondering what to do? Delivery robots and how ready we are to share our everyday spaces with them on AI and Me later this afternoon. Plenty to get into. Glad you're with us. 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
4: Okay, most of us use cloud services every day. We share files, we log into work apps and use tools that connect to one another. For businesses, that makes work easier, but it also gives them more connections to keep secure. Volker Rath joins me from Cloudflare, which helps businesses protect and improve the performance of their websites, apps and networks. Volker is Field Chief Technology Officer, focusing on the Asia-Pacific region. 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
5: Thank you, Lin Lee. Thank you very much for having me on your show.
4: Pleasure. Now, from what we're seeing, what's changing in the way businesses are being targeted online?
5: It's an interesting question, and maybe we ask the question, what is not changing? the world is changing very fast, and undoubtedly it started all, I would say, probably 15 years ago when cloud took over and changed the world as we know it, and mobile changed the world clearly how we know it, and now we are in the next generation in the AI era. And I think everything is changing. And you just mentioned the robot that's now delivering our food. That is a future that is already here. And I think it's quite exciting. There's a lot of excitement about this. There's a lot of fear about it. But I think it's very important that we maintain a positive view on the future and see the opportunities we have.
4: Could you give us an example of what a business might notice first?
5: Yeah, so I would say what businesses notice is the demand from the customers. So AI is here. Everyone is using AI. It is the fastest adoption technology the world has ever seen. Mm-hmm. And therefore it changes the expectations customers have, right? So, if you book an hotel, a restaurant table, you may even expect that you are talking to a robot because it's so much quicker and so much more reliable in some cases. If you go into a hospital, you may expect that you will get services that you couldn't get, 10 years ago. And the world's a little bit more organized and more automated. This all comes with opportunities. It comes also with risks. But one thing is for sure, the future is here and change is happening rapidly. And I think every organization is now thinking about What are the opportunities? How do we navigate that fast change?
4: You talked about the risk, and then we're going to talk about that in the connections. That is, you know, businesses are being targeted. It's very common these days. There's also the question of how far an attacker can get once they've found a way in, right? So when apps, suppliers, and company systems are all connected, what makes one breach spread further than it should?
5: Yeah, so I think it's actually interesting to see that the cyber threats, as much as they changed, are kind of fundamentally the same. So the what AI is trying to do, or what the hackers are trying to do with the help AI, is fundamentally not that different of what they tried to do 10 years ago. So they're trying to get our identities, they're trying to get username and password, they're trying to get into IT environments, and then they're looking for valuable data, and then they're trying to exfiltrate this data and cash out or launch ransomware attacks. So that the fundamental nature of cybercrime and cybercriminals hasn't changed. They're now using AI to accelerate what they're trying to achieve. And that is as expected. And what we need to do is we need to understand that we are now playing a little bit different game, and this game is happening much faster. So speed and agility in offensive activities is key, and so it is key to defend ourselves.
4: Speed and agility. Can you give us an example of a connection a business might overlook while focusing on those factors as well?
5: Yeah. So think about 65% of all HTTP connections at the moment in the internet are bot generated. So we even passed the 50%. When I gave the last media interview, I think I mentioned the number 50%, and now I'm sitting here talking about 65%. So the change is actually very, very quickly. That doesn't mean that 65% of this all bot traffic is bad, of course, but we don't know if that bot traffic is bad. We're dealing with so much more traffic that we are struggling to identify we are communicating with. So, and this is hard enough when non-humans interact with humans. Mm. So a non-human interacting with a human can be even a machine-generated email sending to you. That is a non-human interacting with a human. We have some oversight, because at least we get an email, or we can say, well, I kind of get a good or bad feeling about this email. But there is... And it's typically, is it expected? And does some is it urgent? Is there some sense of urgency? And does somebody wants me to do something? So when these three things come together, urgency, unexpected, and they want me to do something, it's typically a scam, and I move on. But when we talk about machine to machine, non-human to non-human interactions, we need also machines to figure out what this traffic is about. And it ultimately, and this is also has not changed, but it's more important than ever, is how do we establish trust? Trust between non-humans and humans. And this is the new challenge. How do we establish trust between two agents, robots, non-human to non-human identities?
4: Well, there's another part that's really important and can be confusing for businesses. Who is meant to secure what? You know, you hear that security is a shared responsibility, but that can sound vague when something goes wrong. Could you walk us through a practical example? What does the cloud provider handle, and what does the business have to manage itself?
5: First of all, I would like to thank you for that question. So in my experience, and I'm working in cloud for quite some time in security, and the question about the shared responsibility is underestimated. And when things go wrong, it has quite often something to do with a misunderstanding about the accountability and the responsibility model of that shared responsibility model. And AI is now even introducing a new technology stack, and we need to have absolute clarity about roles and roles responsibility for shared responsibility for security, but also compliance. And I love this question. So where is the shared responsibility? So there is not, technically we talk about the shared responsibility model, but there is technically not a thing because the shared responsibility is different compared to different cloud services. So we have a different shared responsibility, lines of shared responsibility between the provider and the customer for infrastructure as a service, platform as a service, and software as a service. Customers will always, if it is AI, platform as a service, or whatever it is, will always maintain full accountability and responsibility for the data piece. Right? So don't blame your provider if something is wrong with your data. That is your responsibility. And this is the most important layer, because when we talk about privacy, when we talk about compliance, regulatory compliance, we're typically talking about the data layer. Mm. We need to implement controls to protect the data, which are sitting underneath that layer. So the infrastructure layer, the network layer, the identity layer, even the physical layer, who can access the data center. And these layers shift depending on the types of services. For platform as a service, you don't care about the server and the database itself. That's what you buy from the provider, and you expect the provider to do a good job here. But you own the data and the database, right? You own the backup of that data, while the provider owns the backup of the infrastructure itself. In infrastructure as a service, everything comes down to lower levels of the infrastructure stack, where you run your own servers, you run your own database and these things. But when you talk about an application, an application may use different services, and the application may be comprised of 20 different services. So the question about the shared responsibility model is not so easy to always answer. But it is really important that you have a clear view on shared responsibility, especially when things go wrong in terms of incident response. Finger pointing starts when shared responsibility is not clear. And I've witnessed too much conversations after a cyber incident that started with the sentence, "I thought you did. I thought you were doing this." This is a clear sign that shared responsibility was not understood.
4: Yes, because even within that layer, the data layer, in a real business, those responsibilities can be spread across many different teams, right?
5: Yes. So you are talking about the shared responsibility within one side of the shared responsibility model, which is the customer model, right? So yes, the customer, it's easy to say for a provider, this is your responsibility, Mr. and Mrs. Customer. But Mr. and Mrs. Customer also need to figure it out who owns it within our organization. Data is exploding. Data is spread around the entire organizations. I would say one of the main barriers for the widespread and full-on adoption of AI is actually not AI technology, it's data governance. And data governance is hard because managing fast-growing disparate data sources is hard. Some organizations have still a massive problem with know your customer schemes. So because they have customer data sitting all over the world, and they're not always synchronized. And it's not an easy thing, but it's I would like to say thank you again for this question again. It's a really, really good reminder that we need to really think about shared responsibility holistically.
4: Yes. And, you know, Volker, there's a human side to this too. If security makes it hard for people to do their jobs, they may look for a workaround, which can create another problem, because how are businesses trying to protect access, you know, without turning every login into an obstacle?
5: As long as I work in this industry, we use the term security as a business enabler. And as long as I work in this industry, we also hear that security is the office of the no, right? You can't do this. You can't do this. So we strive towards this security as an enabler. And I can give you a good example of this. Before we say, it's also within this question also lies the realization that security is not just a technology problem. And I've seen it go wrong when organizations think security is a technology problem. Security is about people, processes, and technology, right? And this is very important. And the people are actually our strongest defense. So I don't need any technical controls if we all know what to do, right? If you don't click on that scanning. The people part we should not underestimate. To strengthen our cyber defenses has a lot with awareness and trainings.
4: Go on. So, you know, I'm just thinking about the term zero trust. People hear that a lot. What would an employee actually notice if their company adopted that approach? Successfully.
5: That's a good question. And it comes back to, I said I wanted to give you an example. So the example is actually, let's say, login, right? So if you want to have, maybe people think like it, you want to have a secure login, it has to be complicated. It has to be this and this and multi-factor authentication and long password, and you need password managers and all these kind of things. And you say, look, and I recently talked to, every time I talk to government organizations, they said, look, we all know that. But you need to understand that 80-year-old grandma is a citizen. She has the right to be, to log on to our, to government websites without barriers that are way too high for a huge part of the elderly population. And this is something we need to consider. So we need to consider, how do we lower the complexity while maintaining security? And interestingly enough, we have that answer. That answer was given to us in the year 2020 with the NIST paper, Zero Trust and Zero Trust Network Access. And this is still the gold standard and it provides us still with the sharpest weapon, even against the most sophisticated cyber attacks. I give an example. When you need trust to actually enter a network, let's say I need to establish trust first to enter a house. I cannot scan the content of a house and see if there are valuables and nice pictures hanging off the wall and jewelry laying on the table. If I cannot enter that house, so if I have the most powerful vulnerability scanner and cracker AI powered in the world, but if that cannot see the network it wants to scan because it hasn't established a trust to see that network in the first place, then it's toothless, right? So the zero trust tells us that you should not provide access on technical things. Technology is just a mechanism. You should provide access after you establish trust. And that can be, interestingly, today we have so many technologies where this is actually very, very easy. So I give you something. You probably heard about pass keys, for example.
4: That's right.
5: Yeah, made things much easier. And now I'm using pass keys and technologies like that to log on to very sensitive data sources, even if I am in an hotel in a different country. So I log into my organization's infrastructure. I access very sensitive data. I do this from anywhere, anytime, any place, without friction. And it is more secure than a good old username and a very, very complicated password.
4: Wow.
5: You know, this is the opportunities we have. We need to think out of the box a little bit and say, hey, how can we combine the both, make it simpler and make it more secure? Because when it is simpler, it will be more likely adopted. And that in itself will make it more secure.
4: Right. But Volker, there's a trade-off here, and I think I might be putting you on the spot with this question. Companies may not think about this straight away. Using one provider for more of the security and connectivity may make things simpler, but it also means relying on that provider for more. How should a business think about that risk?
5: Yeah, that's we call it the concentration risk. It's a very well-known risk. But like when we talk about, when we call it what it is, we call it concentration risk, then we need to handle it like a risk. And we are in the territory of good old boring risk management, right? And it will, of course, we will want to drift into risk management in this interview here. But ultimately, you need to find a way where you can understand risks and mitigate risk accordingly. And of course, you never use one provider. This is actually, I don't really see this very often. The bigger problem is more that people are using too many providers. You know, hundreds of SaaS companies, and they're using 3, 4, 5 cloud providers for compute and storage. And this is more the realistic problem, but the concentration risks are definitely there. Mm-hmm. But it is like everything, you need to manage risk accordingly. And when you talk to, for example, financial regulators, financial regulators like MAS in Singapore, for example, they issue a lot of documents, but ultimately you could summarize all of these documents into a very simple question. Do you understand risk and manage it accordingly? That's what the financial providers want the banks, to the financial services industry, to do. And concentration risk is, we can mitigate concentration risks with failover capability and disaster recovery, disaster avoidance infrastructures, with high availability infrastructures, because you need to balance. You need to balance this. So if you have too many providers, complexity is killing you.
4: Right.
5: If you have one provider who has an outage, that one provider is killing you. Right? So there are risks on both sides. And there is never this black and white answer to this. You need to balance it. I must say, I think consolidation is key, because the complexity, especially in our cyber defenses, is causing a lot of friction. And consolidation in terms of consolidating security and compliance controls to a platform rather than 20 different individual solutions from different providers that use different integration, different logs, different this, different that. So consolidation is becoming more and more important, but that doesn't mean that we're ending up with one provider for one problem.
4: That's right. I can see the appeal of having fewer moving parts, though. But businesses do also have to think about what happens if that provider has a problem of its own or has an outage, right?
5: Yeah.
4: So, Volker, for businesses listening, all of this, wow, I think it can sound like a lot to manage and a lot to spend on. And many don't have a large security team. If they can tackle one thing first, where do you think they should start?
5: This is the $1 million question, because the bad guys are cashed up like crazy, right? If cyber crime would be, all cyber criminals would be a country, it would be the third strongest economy in the world. Cyber crime is the third biggest economy in the world. So it's kind of an asynchronous war that we are fighting. As you say, the budgets are quite limited in this time. So what my suggestion is always, so consolidation is actually one, you know, make it easier, but you need to have a risk-based approach, right? So you don't protect things that worth are worth $10 by investing $100, and you don't protect things that are worth $1 million with $100. It's risk management. So you pick your, and this is typically the data are your crown jewels. You should focus first and foremost on the protection and the compliance on your around your data, because you can afford to lose a mail server, but not all your data. You can afford to lose your website for some time, but not your data. Right. So this is recoverable. There are events that are recoverable. They are unpleasant, and there are risks that we need to manage, but they are not the end of the world. If everyone steals all of our data, that's probably a very serious event. And I believe that while we are all getting scared and there's so much fear, uncertainty and doubt about AI, I think it's very important that we realize it gives us a humongous opportunity to actually get ahead of the game. And to automating security processes, incident response using AI is actually not as hard as you think, a very serious event. And I believe

0: strengthen in our cyber defenses. This is very important because we need to protect our security teams. Otherwise, they're getting burned out. We need to focus them on the big fish. We cannot afford that all of this noise created by smoke bombs that AI throws at us, that we are burning them out. We need to focus on the big fish. And that is a massive opportunity because it also makes their job much more interesting, and it's more likely that we retain the talent if we do cool things in cyber. And with AI, we can do that quite cost efficiently.
1: Volker, I'm afraid we have to leave it there. Volker Raff from Cloudflare, thank you so much for your insight. Thank you so much for joining us here on Industry Insight.
0: Jindy, thank you very much. It was an absolute pleasure.
1: Now, for businesses, using more cloud services can make work easier, but it also means paying attention to what connects to what, who is responsible, and how well the business could cope if a key service went down. Thanks again, Volker. Appreciate your time.
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4: These are your news headlines. I'm Shahzad Haq. A new national service blocking access to known phishing and malware websites is coming online next year, as the number of infected computer systems here more than doubled last year to over 284,000. Senior Minister K. Shanmugam said the Protective Domain Name Service is part of a refreshed cybersecurity strategy to counter faster and more sophisticated threats. He said safeguards will be put in place to reduce the risk of blocking legitimate websites by mistake. Singapore's broader cybersecurity strategy also includes strengthening critical infrastructure, developing capabilities in AI and quantum technologies, and deepening international partnerships. An update on the haze in Singapore: hourly PM2.5 levels across all regions were at elevated levels as of 11 a.m. The West was the hardest hit, with a reading of 125. PM2.5 refers to fine particles that can penetrate deep into the lungs. Meanwhile, 24-hour PSI readings have stayed unhealthy, ranging from 129 in the North to 174 in the West. People are advised to reduce strenuous outdoor activity when PM2.5 readings are elevated or PSI readings are unhealthy, with more caution advised for vulnerable groups. At least 5 running clubs and events in Singapore cancelled activities last week as the haze worsened. These included free runs organised by Singapore Runners Club and Park Run Singapore, as well as paid events such as the Technogym Circuit Blazers Race. Chill Movement Run Club, which had to cancel an outdoor event on October 11th, said it was uncomfortable asking people to exercise in the haze. PSI readings above 100 are considered unhealthy, with people advised to avoid strenuous outdoor activities. A woman who took donations meant for buying eggs for the elderly has been sentenced to 2 weeks jail. Anna Goh Li Bing raised funds under the guise of charity work in a Facebook group, with her scheme leading to donations over

0: $10,000. The 39-year-old forged a digital letter purportedly showing a nursing home receiving 850 trays of eggs. But the fake document aroused suspicions among some donors who filed police reports. Panama has been struck by a magnitude 6 earthquake following a stronger quake last Friday that damaged hundreds of homes and infrastructure. The European Mediterranean Seismological Center says Monday's quake was 35 kilometers deep. Friday's magnitude 7.7 tremor prompted the government to declare a national state of emergency. At least 27 people were injured and nearly 900 homes damaged, with no deaths reported. But authorities say the toll could rise as assessments continue in remote communities.
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3: Alright, there's a couple of vehicle breakdowns, starting with one on the BKE heading towards Woodlands after Bukit Panjang Road. More breakdowns on Paya Lebar Road towards PIE after Sims Avenue, so please avoid lane 2 over there. And one more breakdown on the AYE towards MCE just after Alexandra Road. And finally, there's some roadworks as well on the PIE towards Changi just after Jurong West Avenue 2. That's it for now, do drive safely.
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4: Good afternoon, and you're tuning in to the Business Report with me, Chua Tien Tien, as we take you through key developments in business and finance for the day. And at this hour, we'll discuss Asian stock market movements amid weakness in U.S. chip makers. And that's before turning the attention to SGX-listed counters AEM and Jardine Matheson. Also in focus, Meta Platform's release of the long-awaited AI model, or the Muse Wonder. And joining me today is Jeremy Tan, CEO of Tiger Fund Management. Jeremy, welcome back.
5: Hi, Tien Tien. Thank you for having me.
4: Great to have you. And let's start with global news this time around, Jeremy. We saw Asian stocks sliding, tracking losses on Wall Street. That's amid weakness in U.S. chip makers ahead of the start of the latest earnings season. What do you make of today's movements?
5: For today, I think definitely a risk-off day for Asia, for also Wall Street. I think overall, I think you can see that the overall U.S. Chip makers have been quite weak, especially if you look at the stocks, which is the U.S. Chipmaker Index, that has fallen by about 2.7%, and NASDAQ 100 has fallen by about 0.7%. I think all this comes because of the some negative news coming out from CXMT, which is the China memory chipmaker, that has sort of unveiled some technology breakthrough with its memory chips. And therefore, I think that there is some questions about the forward momentum of pricing of memory chipmakers. More so, I think that if you look at, as we enter the earnings season, there are also a lot of macro events that we are looking at. We are looking at the U.S. 10-year yield right now soaring to the high of 5.2%. Oil is also at a high of $106. And all this is also leaning on to the fact that the overall Middle East impact is still quite uncertain. We are actually entering the earnings season with the indices at all-time highs. And I think there's really a little room for disappointment right now. We really like to see for this quarter whether the forward guidances would be more positive than not.
4: I see. And you spoke about CXMT. Let's talk about that, because back home in Singapore, eyes are on AEM, and AEM actually fell as much as 6% earlier in the day. That's because Chinese memory maker CXMT, as you said that it had made progress on a memory chip design that's capable of storing more data. Now, how concerned are you about the slide in AEM's share price today?
5: Well, if you look at for overall AEM, I think that they will still be a beneficiary because they actually manufacture test and handling equipment. Given that there is a lot more investments, a lot more complication in terms of some of this technology, I think AEM will stand to benefit. But I think that over the last few months, AEM's valuation has soared. It has done extremely well right now, trading at about 36 times earnings, and vis-a-vis the overall impact that we are seeing, I think that the market is right now finding some excuse to actually take a little bit of that profit that it has done so well for this year. And overall, I think the market will really look at the concentration risk for AEM, given that right now it does have a little bit of debt risk, given that right now it's leaning on mainly two customers, one in the AI high computing power chip customer, and also Intel. So I think there's a little bit of concentration risk, and the market really wants certain clarity in terms of its backlog in the coming months, and also looking at the guidance in the coming months, whether this backlog will be sustained and also will be executed, that will translate into revenue for AEM.
4: I see. And another counter to watch for today, Jeremy, is Jardine Matheson, because the company upgraded its 2026 earnings guidance today, announcing that underlying earnings are expected to be between $5.50 and $5.65 per share. How optimistic should investors be about this?
5: I think investors would generally be still cautiously optimistic for this counter. I think there is still a lot more risks for Jardine Matheson going forward. Right now, the guidance have actually been revised upwards slightly, but yet I think that if you look at the overall guidance, it's only merely 3-6% growth over 2025. There is still a lot of uncertainty coming out from its Indonesian operations, especially for Astra United Tractors. I think overall, you can see that in the first few quarters, the net profit for some of these Indonesian automakers have been quite challenged due to competition from its new cars and for the overall weaker macro economic landscape in Indonesia. There is also certain pressures coming up from its Hong Kong China real estate portfolio. Right now, I think looking at the quality of this upgrade, I think is pretty weak. I think it's mainly due to certain buybacks that it has actually announced, and also certain acquisitions. So I think that if you look at the core portfolio within the Jardine Matheson Group, I think that it really hasn't really improved significantly for us to be very positive about the counter.
4: I see. And finally, before I let you go, Jeremy, let's talk about AI. Well, we started with semiconductors. Let's wrap up with AI. Meta released a long-awaited AI model called the Muse Wonder. Now, this new model is said to be the company's most capable since Meta CEO Mark Zuckerberg overhauled his AI operation through aggressive hiring. Now, any thoughts on the Muse Wonder and what the launch means for the global tech sector?
5: Well, I think for Meta, it has always been playing a catch-up in terms of OpenAI and also Anthropic in terms of frontier models. Moving forward, I think there will be a lot more catch-up that these other players would be coming out with new models, especially if you look at the intelligence index for the Muse Wonder and Muse Wonder Full. They have actually scored in terms of intelligence index at about around 56 points, which is actually tying against Anthropic's Claude Sonnet, and also slightly edging out on OpenAI's ChatGPT 6 Astra. So overall, I think that the competition landscape in terms of frontier models will continue to be very stiff, especially if you look at right now, they are coming out with various versions and really outbidding each other in terms of their intelligence index. I think that overall is positive for Meta, given that in terms of just merely 6 weeks ago, it actually launched Muse Sparks AI 1.3, and it's already higher in terms of that intelligence index. So going forward, I think that there will really be a lot more adoption. We have seen the Muse personal assistant actually already surpassing 5 million downloads in September. I think that there is going to be a lot more adoption, especially for Meta, given that there is more intelligent frontier models that is actually powering some of these agentic AI tools for consumers to actually use.
4: I see a lot on our minds indeed. And thanks so much for joining us today, Jeremy. Once again, that was Jeremy Tan, CEO of Tiger Fund Management. And that's your business report. This hour, I'm Chua Tien Tien.
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6: Good morning, Singapore. Now, when you're caring for a loved one, finding help could be another job in itself. Where do you go for practical advice, for financial support, or just someone to talk to when it all gets too much? And what if the caregiver is also an older adult looking after a loved one in their 80s or 90s? A Duke NUS survey found that the proportion of adults age 67 and above providing unpaid care to family members or friends rose from 6% in 2019 to 7.4% in 2023-2024. Nursing Care Foundation, which provides nursing and other care services at home, launched Caris Hub at its caregiving conference in September, just last month. The website brings together practical information, tools to check on caregivers' well-being, peer support, and a caregiver marketplace. We'll be finding out all about this in the next few minutes. We've got this morning with us Dr. Christina Tiong, Chief Executive Officer, as well as Ms. Ying Ying, Head of Social Welfare. Both are from the Home Nursing Foundation. Good morning to the two of you.
7: Good morning.
8: Good morning.
6: Good morning. Dr. Tiong, maybe we'll start with you. When caregivers head to the Home Nursing Foundation or HNF for help, what are they finding hardest to manage with?
7: I think initially when the parent or loved one is being discharged from a hospital, they needed help with the nursing procedures. They needed help to train up their caregivers, helpers. And oftentimes they also need some help to find resources such as where to buy the equipment, where to buy diapers, and then also have the home set up for their loved one to come home from the hospital.
6: It can be quite stressful for them as well. So this is like a one-stop shop. They'll be able to get a lot of answers when they come and see you?
7: Yes. So on the platform, we want to direct caregivers to be able to locate the necessary resources and help, whether it's personnel, doctors, nurses, therapists, home professional care, or equipment, and someone to talk to, like an experienced caregiver or a social worker who can direct them to different grants and resources.
6: Right. Look, Singapore is officially a super aged society. 21.4% of our citizens are now age 65 and above. Our life expectancy is also high, 84. We are seeing old people looking after older people. Like I said, some may not have helpers. You have nurses, you have doctors, you have therapists and support staff bringing healthcare into the patient's home. Do we have enough staff to go around? Ying Ying, maybe you'd like to tell us.
8: Home Nursing Foundation, currently we are Singapore's, one of Singapore's largest home care service provider. And with us, we have a team of 40 to 50 local nurses that actually does home visits island-wide, as well as doctors and locum doctors and a team of therapists and a small team of social workers as well, doing home visits to really care for our seniors and anyone with needs at home. Yeah. So I think with the aging population, and I think as community care sector as well, we are also ramping up and maintaining and ramping up manpower as well.
6: Right.
8: More importantly, we hope to be able to train caregivers and also build a pool of trained volunteers who are also able to help to support and give that basic caregiving information to the public,
6: which
8: so that it reaches more people.
6: 100%. So let's talk about Caris Hub. It's just been launched just last month. What can people expect when they pay a visit to Caris Hub?
8: Sure. So logging on to carishub.sg, one can actually access self-assessment tools where as a caregiver, you will be able to check in on yourself and identify which are your areas of need. Is it in terms of physical respite? Is it in terms of competency where you need certain trainings? Is it in terms of psycho-emotional needs where you need a listening ear and you actually need someone to, or maybe because it's got too complex that you actually need someone to really sit down with you to map up the issues and to look for solutions. So accessing all these self-assessment tools to get structured guidance, directed resources to you based on your responses. And that leads you to reliable, practical articles that you can read on your own to self-help, to get the knowledge that you need so that you can make informed decisions. And on the portal, there is also a community community marketplace where caregivers and people who want to receive.
6: Oh, okay. I'm saving the marketplace for a little later. You're giving it all away too quickly.
8: Sure, there's community support.
6: Oh, great. Mm. So, Dr. Tiong, we'll come back to you. Caris Hub was launched a month ago, or a few weeks ago. Are you pleased with the response so far? Are you seeing good numbers coming through?
7: Yes, we are very pleased that we have close to, we're aiming for 10,000 signups.
6: Wow, wow.
7: But we have started with about 600 over registrants
6: already. Okay, it's a start. Mm, it's a start.
7: Yes.
6: You know, it only launched a few weeks ago, a couple of weeks ago.
7: That's right.
6: So it's a start. And as we let people know, as we publicize and bring more focus into it, hopefully more people will sign up, because this will be something that a lot of people will want answers to and help and support with. Are you finding as well that maybe a lot of people are concerned about the finances, because they know now they're looking after someone who's quite senior, they may struggle with it, and they're not sure how they're going to cope financially? What sort of advice will they get from this particular foundation? Yeah, yeah.
7: Okay. So a lot of caregivers, they intend to give up their jobs or sometimes they want to take a part-time job so that they can spend more time with their loved one. So for that, they need to actually plan financially how much they need to be able to set aside for their loved one's needs as well as their own needs so that they can have a peace of mind knowing that they can sustain this journey, which is going to probably take quite a number of years.
6: Yeah.
7: In fact, the research shows that it's at least 10 years spent in caregiving. So apart from having to plan for the resources, they also need some financial support in terms of grants or subsidies that they can tap into, such as the home caregiving grant that was also recently announced. And to be able to tap into these grants, our social workers will help to do an assessment, and we will also send our doctors and nurses to do a physical assessment of the patient so that they can unlock CareShield, for example, if their loved ones are eligible.
6: I guess another big question is, for example, if an individual is looking after an older adult, just started showing signs of maybe dementia or is bedridden, how soon will you be able to get your medical team to review the case and actually turn up and offer assistance?
7: If it is urgent, we can send a medical team within a week. For some of the patients who have suddenly lost their ability to care, we will also try to arrange respite care so that they can find a place to look after their loved one if they need to be urgently away, such as if they needed surgery or they needed medical treatment themselves as a caregiver. Our social workers will try to intervene as quickly as possible.
6: Okay, Ying Ying, the platform, Caris Hub will offer tools for caregivers to check on their well-being as well. So some caregivers we know are juggling work, managing finances, personal commitments. Maybe they're caught up in that whole sandwich generation as well. Will they need to answer some questions, and the results will then say, yes, you need support yourself in a big way, not just for your parent or the loved one you're looking after, but also yourself? Will they be able to go through maybe a questionnaire, answer some questions, and straight away, I'm not sure whether it's AI generated or someone actually looks at it to say, yes, we can help?
8: Yes, actually. So the tool that I would recommend is actually the caregiver needs screening tool.
6: Okay.
8: This is actually a tool that's developed by AIC as well as SG Enable, where it's just 11 very simple questions, and they will be able to help you identify whether your needs are in physical care needs as a caregiver, your social life, your social care needs. Do you need social connection? Is it about competency where you need more training, or is it psycho-emotional, where you need a listening ear and when you really need a way to regulate your emotions and to be able to cope with your emotions?
6: I'm wondering as well, are there stories, personal stories, that someone going to your page could read about to say, oh, I'm in a similar circumstance as well, and I can actually relate to this, and I can see that this is how they got it resolved. So do you have personal stories in the Caris Hub so that people can look at it and say, It's me.
8: This is really interesting because this is upcoming.
6: Okay.
8: Yeah, so under our articles section, we are going to feature caregivers who really write about their caregiving journey. So that's actually coming up. So.
6: Oh, that's good.
8: Yeah.
6: Online support groups or get-togethers to share stories and build resilience as well. So if I need help, can I have someone who's tangible, not just something that's coming through on an email or a chatbot chatting with me?
8: That's right. So on Carers Hub, there is actually the forum platform where it's you know, where users can actually interact with one another 24/7. Yeah, as long as there are community responses, right? And but should an individual require someone to speak to, they can actually request for a call me back function, or they can actually request for peer support as well. So we will turn that connection from digital to an in-person conversation.
6: Okay, yeah. We're speaking to Ms. Ying Ying, head of social welfare, as well as Dr. Christina Tiong, Chief Executive Officer. Both are from the Home Nursing Foundation. Dr. Tiong, has the haze created a few problems too for caregivers, as they would love to take their loved ones out of the house for a walk or some exercise, but they can't? So are you getting a lot of queries as to what can we do now?
7: I think the haze is also a challenge to our home care professionals,
6: right,
7: who have to travel from home to home, rain or shine and haze. So these days they are given a mask. So in between the homes that they visit, they would be wearing the mask, and it can get quite sweaty, difficult to breathe, and also carrying a big heavy backpack because they need to bring the supplies to the homes as they care for the patients. So this is definitely challenging. But of course, for the patients who are homebound, they will still remain at home, but it does get really challenging for the more active seniors that we serve in our active aging centers to be doing their activities.
6: Yeah.
7: I think the ones who are really complaining or feeling the effects of the haze are those who really want to head out
6: for
7: some fresh air.
6: I want some fresh air as well. So do you also recommend, maybe your therapists will be able to recommend some exercises, some basic things to try and distract them or get them to stay physically active and mentally alert in their own homes?
1: For the full conversation and more podcasts, visit moneyfm893.sg.
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1: These are your news headlines. I'm Shilpa Shades. A Saudi-led coalition says it has destroyed a ballistic missile fired by Yemen's Houthi rebels towards Riyadh on Monday. Saudi Arabia had earlier issued an alert warning of a potential hostile threat in the capital. The Iran-aligned Houthis have been attacking Saudi airports and oil facilities since last week, as the conflict between the two sides escalates amid a wider regional war involving the U.S. and Iran. The attacks included strikes on Riyadh's main airport over the weekend, killing at least 13 people and injuring over 300. Indonesia says it is stepping up efforts to fight forest and land fires that have sent thick haze into Singapore and Malaysia. Officials say President Prabowo Subianto is deeply concerned about the impact on neighboring countries and wants the fires brought under control as soon as possible. They say he has ordered intensified firefighting operations, particularly in central Kalimantan and south Sumatra. However, Indonesia has ruled out declaring a national disaster for now. In home news, patients and visitors at several public healthcare institutions are being warned to expect longer waiting times because of ongoing service disruptions. NHC Health says its call center services remain temporarily unavailable. Meanwhile, NUHS is dealing with technical problems affecting multiple systems. Singapore General Hospital has also reported disruptions to some services, including appointment bookings, visitor registration, and billing inquiries. The healthcare group says they are working to restore services, but the cause of the disruptions has not yet been confirmed. A 45-year-old primary school teacher has been charged with voyeurism after allegedly filming a female individual inappropriately at his workplace. Court documents do not say whether the alleged victim was a pupil or a staff member. The offence is said to have taken place in 2023. MOE says the teacher has been suspended from duty since June and is no longer teaching in any school. He is expected to plead guilty on November 30th. And finally, a jersey worn by basketball legend Michael Jordan during his 1998 NBA Finals, dubbed so-called Last Dance, has sold for a record $14 million. It is the most expensive piece of basketball memorabilia ever sold, and the second most expensive game-worn sports jersey. The signed Chicago Bulls jersey, bearing Jordan's number 23, was worn during his sixth and final NBA championship run. Hunt Auction said it was bought by Miami real estate investor Ron Furman.
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0: Weather.
2: According to the Met Service, do expect thundery showers over the northern, western and central parts of Singapore this afternoon, with temperatures ranging between 34 degrees Celsius and 25 degrees Celsius. Meanwhile, looking at the air quality across all five regions in Singapore, it's currently sitting in the unhealthy range, so do hydrate yourselves and mask up if needed. In the meantime, do bring an umbrella with you wherever you go.
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0: Traffic.
2: Alright, there's an obstacle on AYE towards Tuas after Jurong Town Hall Road. Please avoid lane 1 over there, followed by a vehicle breakdown on the PIE towards Changi after KPE. Now do buckle up, stick to the speed limits and do drive safely.
0: If you see anything on the roads that we might have missed, send us a WhatsApp message at 8855-0893. But only when you're safely parked.
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4: Good afternoon. It's 5 minutes past 2 o'clock. I'm Lin Lee and glad to have you with me on Reset right here on Money FM 89.3. Well, the haze is still hanging around, and as of 1:45 p.m, the 1 hour PM2.5 readings displayed ranged from 65 to 123, all in the elevated band, with central Singapore at 108. The 24-hour PSI ranged from 126 to 174. Still unhealthy across the island, central Singapore was at 168, with the highest reading in the West. And an update on the healthcare disruptions. NHG says its call center lines remain temporarily unavailable, with some services also affected. It's deployed additional staff to help patients on site and is working with national health tech agency Synapse to restore access and resolve the system disruption. And earlier on Industry Insight, we heard from Volker Rath. He is Field Chief Technology Officer of Cloudflare, which is a company that helps protect websites and online services. We were talking about how cybersecurity providers are responding as businesses become more connected. And you can catch highlights of that conversation in the 3 o'clock hour later on the show. And coming up next on AI and Me, imagine this. You're walking down the pavement and a delivery robot is coming towards you. Who gives way? What happens next? Delivery robots and how ready we are to share our everyday spaces with them. Keep it right here on Money FM 89.3.
0: Best of Reset with Lin Lee. It's not the future. It's already here. AI and Me. Making sense of artificial intelligence in real life.
4: Welcome to AI and Me, where we make sense of AI and what it means for the rest of us. I'm Lin Lee, and producer Nas is here with me. Nas.
2: Hello, hello. Happy Monday,
4: Lin. How was your weekend?
2: No, it was a very, very fun weekend. That's a trick question, wasn't it? We both were at the F1.
4: Yes, jam-packed weekend.
2: Yeah, jam-packed weekend. But unfortunately, you and I are there on different days.
4: Yeah, but we managed to catch up with each other on Friday night, so it's okay.
2: Yes, that's right. For a brief moment. And yes, it was a very, very tiring weekend. And again, congratulations to Max Verstappen for winning the Singapore GP for the first time. And honestly, speaking of the F1, so many technologies were displayed, right, over the weekend. I was there at the Ferrari garage and I saw so many things.
4: I was there too last night,
2: Things that we would never thought we would see in real life. The technologies, how far we've come. And speaking of how far we've come, what about our listeners? WhatsApp 88550893. Where are you folks? Lin and I, we're going to talk about something very Singaporean today, very interesting, because it affects a specific group of people, actually, over on the east side of Singapore.
4: Not east side, the east side, northeast.
2: For now, yes, yes. Well, WhatsApp 88550893. Okay, now, Lin, I'm going to kickstart this conversation with a very simple question, right? Imagine walking around Punggol and seeing a robot waiting at a traffic light to cross the road. Now,
5: Would you find that cool? Would you find that strange? Or would you be the type of person that is a little bit concerned with what's going on?
4: No, I think I would find that very cool and amusing. I'd stop and look and probably take a photo and take a selfie with it.
5: Okay. Well, I personally would find it pretty strange. Because I would assume that when it comes to robots, right, they wouldn't be crossing the road. I would assume that they would be programmed to stay within specific lanes, specific areas, cross over boundaries and stuff like that. But according to a new report right here, it seems like robots in Punggol will soon be able to get help to cross the road before they deliver food and go on patrol. So
4: that's right. Yeah. Plans are underway to help those robots use pedestrian crossings, right, in Punggol.
5: Yes.
4: Ahead of trials involving deliveries and cleaning and security patrols. So
5: yes, that is right. And honestly, it is not the first time, right, we're hearing of robots being used to deliver items, because I think way back when in 2021, under a pilot project with IMDA, there was already a trial project being run in which we already see robots being used to deliver parcels and whatnot. And this was, you know, set to evaluate technical abilities like the robot's capacity to navigate as well as detect and avoid obstacles. So now we're in 2026. I suppose it's been 5 years since the trial first began, or with another group. I think it's safe to say that we've seen lots of advancements, right?
4: What about you, listeners? Would you be happy to see a robot in your estate? Or would you want to know a bit more before welcoming it? WhatsApp us at 8855-0893. And if you've already encountered a robot like that, tell us what happened. Did it get on with the job, or did you end up getting out of its way?
5: And let me just share more details about what to expect with this new project that's going to help robots cross the road. So basically, the Land Transport Authority plans to install wireless sensors at the pedestrian crossings in Punggol, which will allow autonomous robots to activate traffic signals without physically pressing pedestrian buttons. And obviously, there are 8 companies, including Grab, DHL and Certis, who are working together with authorities to trial robots for food delivery, cleaning and security patrols in Punggol Digital District. And honestly, it is a major project, because if I'm not wrong, there is a lot of pilot projects being done in Punggol. And in fact, the question is, why is everything done in Punggol?
4: Yes, I don't know. I'm just thinking, how does it actually work? You know, it's wireless technology, which is, as far as I understand, to let the robot request the pedestrian signal. Okay, so it would still have to wait to cross. It doesn't get to arrive and turn the lights green on demand.
5: Yeah.
4: Right? So I guess it's not very clear to me how it's all going to work.
5: I believe the technology would apply similarly to how seniors will just have to wave at the pedestrian crossing so that they would get a longer crossing time for them. Yeah, it's a lot of waving and a lot of non-button functions right here. In the meantime, we have Ian joining us. Good afternoon, Ian.
4: Hi, Ian.
5: Now, Ian has a very interesting question. Ian says, Lin, Nas, will F1 ever go electric anytime soon?
4: I think the timings might suffer because of that.
5: Yes.
4: It'll be a bit slower.
5: But such an interesting question, right? Will it ever go electric? Because right now, we do see the brands, like I believe Cadillac is the first car to attend or to join the race. Maybe we could see BYD or those other electric car companies. Interesting question, Ian. I don't know, what do you think about it yourself? Do you think F1 will ever go electric anytime soon? And to answer our question about the conversation about robots, he says, lol, not sure how the robots can help at the traffic lights or what value they add. Interesting point. I do agree with that, because at the end of the day, we're installing these sensors to help the robots cross the road in order to carry out their duties like deliveries and also patrols. Now, what's interesting here is that these robots represent a shift towards AI-powered machines that can navigate physical environments, respond to obstacles, and interact with people and infrastructure. So, before operating, robots must undergo safety assessments, and they will travel at low speeds, remaining visible through light signals and follow a approved routes and be monitored by authorized personnel who can intervene when necessary. So there is a human element still. It's still not fully autonomous yet, like the iRobot movies.
4: Okay. But let's bring this closer to home. Imagine your delivery app gives you a choice. 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Same price, same estimated arrival time. Nas, which do you choose?
5: Oh. Okay, for the benefit of listeners, could you repeat that again, Lynn?
4: So imagine your delivery app gives you a choice. 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
5: Right.
4: Same price, same estimated arrival time. Which one would you choose?
5: Well, very good question, and I want the listeners in on this as well. WhatsApp 8855-0893. Now, my answer would be to choose a human still.
4: Why is that?
5: Because I feel like the human element is quite important, especially when it comes to service providers, right? I mean, at the end of the day, you're delivering something, and a robot, you know, there's no human interaction over there.
4: Yeah. I would try the robot at least once, actually, partly out of curiosity, you know, just to see what it looks like, how it works. But I want to know, you know, if it will come to the doorstep or whether I have to go to another point to collect it, you know?
5: Yeah, I agree with that, though. I mean, when you put it that way, it does make sense. Mm. Now, Ian made a very good point. Lol, car drivers may be curious and slow down to ogle at the robots at traffic junctions for elderly to cross, yeah? Very good point made here. Safety concerns would also be raised because people will be hogging the traffic, and then after that, they may lose focus as their attention is shifted to the robots crossing. Very good point. In the meantime, Aloysius. Hello, Aloysius. Good afternoon, Lindley and Nas. He says, so far, I've never seen a delivery robot in Singapore. I'm curious, if someone steals a parcel from the robot, what will it do? Shout, oi, robber! Oi, robber, put that back. Well, I might consider watching F1 when they switch to EVs. Ha ha.
4: I like the new word, robber.
5: Robber.
4: A robot stole the food.
5: Oh, no. And to answer your question, Lynn, on what will he choose, robot or human, Aloysius here says he chooses a robot. So he's in the same page as you.
4: Yeah, I think out of, you know, it's a novelty factor. Yeah, I think so.
5: Very, very good answers indeed. Keep the WhatsApps coming in, 8855-0893. Now, of course, back to the story right here. The trials will help authorities assess how robots operate in real-world public spaces and whether additional infrastructure is needed. So any expansion right here will depend on the trial results and operational needs, as well as suitability of the environment. So obviously, we know that this is a trial project, right? Mm-hmm. So this is not yet built to scale. So it's just going to be a tiny, teeny little experiment to see how it's going to work.
4: You know, you were talking about everything happening in Punggol, and I think Punggol residents may remember this earlier delivery robot called Camello, I think. It was a trial back in 2021. Yeah, I think they were serving, it was serving residents at Waterway Woodcrest involving grocery and parcel delivery. So it has already happened, you know.
5: Yep, which is why I mentioned earlier that it's been 6 years since we saw this.
4: We were talking about that one,
5: Yes. Very interesting indeed.
4: If you were there and used it, we'd love to hear from you. Was it convenient? You know, what was it like? Punggol residents, come on, tell us more. It's 8855-0893.
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1: These are your news headlines. I'm Shilpa Shades. A Saudi-led coalition says it has destroyed a ballistic missile fired by Yemen's Houthi rebels towards Riyadh on Monday. Saudi Arabia had earlier issued an alert warning of a potential hostile threat in the capital. The Iran-aligned Houthis have been attacking Saudi airports and oil facilities since last week, as the conflict between the two sides escalates amid a wider regional war involving the U.S. and Iran. The attacks included strikes on Riyadh's main airport over the weekend, killing at least 13 people and injuring over 300. Indonesia says it is stepping up efforts to fight forest and land fires that have sent thick haze into Singapore and Malaysia. Officials say President Prabowo Subianto is deeply concerned about the impact on neighboring countries and wants the fires brought under control as soon as possible. They say he has ordered intensified firefighting operations, particularly in central Kalimantan and south Sumatra. However, Indonesia has ruled out declaring a national disaster for now. In home news, patients and visitors at several public healthcare institutions are being warned to expect longer waiting times because of ongoing service disruptions. NHG Health says its call center services remain temporarily unavailable. Meanwhile, NUHS is dealing with technical problems affecting multiple systems. Singapore General Hospital has also reported disruptions to some services, including appointment bookings, visitor registration, and billing inquiries. The healthcare group says they are working to restore services, but the cause of the disruptions has not yet been confirmed. A 45-year-old primary school teacher has been charged with voyeurism after allegedly filming a female individual inappropriately at his workplace. Court documents do not say whether the alleged victim was a pupil or a staff member. The offense is said to have taken place in 2023. MOE says the teacher has been suspended from duty since June and is no longer teaching in any school. He is expected to plead guilty on November 30th. And finally, a jersey worn by basketball legend Michael Jordan during his 1998 NBA Finals, dubbed so-called Last Dance, has sold for a record $14 million US dollars. It is the most expensive piece of basketball memorabilia ever sold, and the second most expensive game-worn sports jersey. The signed Chicago Bulls jersey, bearing Jordan's number 23, was worn during his sixth and final NBA championship run. Hunt Auction said it was bought by Miami real estate investor Ron Furman.
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3: All right, we have an accident on Clementi Avenue 6 towards AYE before Commonwealth Avenue West, so please avoid lanes 2 and 3, followed by a vehicle breakdown on the ECP towards Changi after Fort Road. That's it for now. Do drive safely.
0: If you see anything on the roads that we might have missed, send us a WhatsApp message at 8855-0893, but only when you're safely parked. 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
4: Good afternoon, and you're tuning into the business report with me, Chua Tian Tian, as we take you through key developments in business and finance for the day. Well, starting with regional movements, Asian stocks dropped, tracking losses on Wall Street as weakness in U.S. chipmakers dented sentiment ahead of the start of earnings season. The MSCI Asia Pacific Index declined 0.3%, with equities in South Korea slipping over 3%. That came after a U.S. gauge of chipmakers fell 2.7% overnight, while the Nasdaq 100 index lost 0.7%. Among the main moves in markets, S&P 500 futures were little changed as at 9.02 a.m. Tokyo time. SK Hynix's shares fell almost 4% in early Asian trading after Chinese rival CXMT said it made progress on the memory chip design capable of storing more data. SanDisk slid 6% and Micron Technology declined 3.9%. Meta Platforms rose more than 3%, barking a decline in the Nasdaq after it unveiled its Muse Wonder AI model. Elsewhere, Brent crude oil fell 0.6% to around $106 US a barrel. A Bloomberg gauge of

0: The US dollar's strength broadly held its gains from the previous session when it climbed to its highest since mid-May last year. Enthusiasm for AI eased as investors weighed the outlook for capital spending against rising borrowing costs. With the S&P 500 index nearly 120% above its 2022 low, the durability of the four-year bull market increasingly hinges on earnings keeping pace with elevated valuations. Warnings are mounting around the AI trade with Broadcom's CEO Hock Tan, the latest to flag concerns. He said yesterday that the AI boom has attracted investors whose strategies resemble those of gamblers, suggesting some of them have little understanding on what they're betting on. Meanwhile, the earnings season in the US gets underway today with Goldman Sachs, JP Morgan Chase, Citigroup and Wells Fargo & Company due to report. Bank of America and Morgan Stanley follow tomorrow. According to data compiled by Bloomberg Intelligence, S&P 500 companies are estimated to post a 25% increase in third quarter profits from a year ago. Investors will be monitoring as well this week's US Consumer Price Index reading. I spoke with Jeremy Tan, CEO of Tiger Fund Management, to get his take on Asian market movements earlier on.
1: For today, I think definitely a risk-off day for Asia, for also Wall Street. I think overall, I think you can see that the overall US chip makers have been quite weak. Especially if you look at the SOX, which is the US chip maker index, that has fallen by about 2.7%, and NASDAQ 100 has fallen by about 0.7%. I think all this comes because of the some negative news coming out from CXMT, which is the China memory chip maker, that has sort of unveiled some technology breakthrough with its memory chips. And therefore, I think that there is some questions about the forward momentum of pricing of a memory chip maker. More so, I think that if you look at, as we enter the earnings season, there are also a lot of macro events that we are looking at. We are looking at the US 10-year yield right now soaring to the high of 5.2%. Oil is also at a high of $106. And all this is also leaning on to the fact that the overall Middle East impact is still quite uncertain. We are actually entering the earnings season with the indices at all-time highs, and I think there's really a little room for disappointment right now. We really like to see for this quarter whether the forward guidances would be more positive than not.
0: And that Goldman Singapore AEM shares fell as much as 6% today after Chinese memory maker CXMT said it had made progress on a memory chip design capable of storing more data. Now, the counter dipped as low as 10 Singapore dollars and 14 cents as at 10:05 a.m., retreating 65 Singapore cents from its close yesterday. Its fall mirrored a drop in global chip stocks, with shares of major customer Intel down 3.2%. AEM runs the systems and equipment that test chips before they are deployed. Its shares are up 487% in the year-to-date, primarily driven by the AI trade. And that's your business report. This hour, I'm Chua Tian Tian.
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4: Now, most of us spend years planning our finances on how to save, invest, and grow our wealth. But what happens to that financial plan if we suddenly become unable to manage it ourselves? Even if you have a lot of savings and investments, your family may not have the authority to access or manage them if you lose mental capacity. In Singapore, a lasting power of attorney, CPF nomination, and a will serve different purposes. Having one does not mean everything is covered. So what could happen to your money? If you can no longer make financial decisions, you need to prepare for that possibility. 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
5: Good morning, Lance. Thank you for having me.
4: Oh, Claudia, my pleasure. Let's start things off by asking you, why should planning for financial management form part of a broader wealth plan? Because I mentioned a bit about it, but I want you to maybe explain it to us in more detail, please.
5: Yes, sure. So when we talk about financial planning, the conversation often steers towards building wealth, protection, and legacy. Mm. The other important part is asking ourselves, what will happen if I can no longer make decisions for myself? So this is in line with the message from World Financial Planning Day, which is about taking a holistic view of our finances. Now, having a clear plan helps to ensure our affairs and finances are properly managed if we lose the ability to make decisions for ourselves. Mm. Now, instead of waiting for crisis to happen, we can plan to make sure our bills are paid, investments are looked after, and our dependents continue to receive the financial support they need to. Now, ultimately, financial planning is not just about preparing for the future we hope for, but also about protecting ourselves and our loved one against unforeseen circumstances beyond our control.
4: Okay. Now, Claudia, maybe you can give us an example, because obviously you've been doing this for many years. I read that you've been doing financial planning for more than 20 years. Could you maybe give us a real-life experience so our listeners can understand what exactly has happened in this situation and how it was important that they should have planned for something? And was it too late that they intervened? Maybe you can explain a bit more about it.
5: Well, there's this case that I come across, okay? So family member that has a special need child, okay? Their considerations should be very different from someone who is single and has no dependents. So similarly, for anyone who has maybe come from blended family or maybe have overseas assets, so all of this planning should be a lot more detailed, okay, rather than copying what your friends have. Because sometimes when we end up, when we have a conversation with someone that we know, they often will give you a simple way out to address the issue. But that may not be suitable for all of us. So seeking professional advice and putting a proper plan in place is certainly more meaningful and more important.
4: Claudia, would you recommend that they get something put in place by the time they're in their 30s or when they have children? Because we don't realize this, but an accident could happen, a stroke could happen, the onset of dementia could happen. Anything can happen, and people are wondering what happens then to their bank accounts, what happens to their investments, and what happens to their ongoing financial commitments if nothing has been put in place.
5: Well, I would say that any event in life or significant milestone is a good trigger point. So, for example, getting married, having children, going through a divorce can all be the reason to revisit our arrangement. So from an asset perspective, it could be a significant change in wealth, such as acquiring a property or starting a business. So all of this should be checked at the same time.
4: What if they don't have something in place and this individual sadly has passed on? The spouse or adult children, can't they just step in to manage their finances?
5: Well, being a family member does not give you the so-called legal authority to assess another adult's finances. So banks, maybe financial institute and insurance company usually require formal and legal arrangement, which means that if without that arrangement, investor have to apply to court or the family member have to apply to court in order to assess into their personal accounts.
4: Have we had situations where, I've read about this, I'm not sure whether you'll be able to relate to a story you had to deal with yourself, where outsiders, not family members, have inserted themselves as trusted friends and started scamming the individual that is mentally incapacitated because the children were maybe overseas or the wife has also passed on?
5: We come across cases because sometimes mentally incapacitated is not something that easily identify.
4: Mm.
5: Yeah. So maybe we would say that this person is old and therefore she is forgetful. So she is not having mental issues. So some scammer will take this opportunity, try to stay close with the investor, okay, just to maybe have some access, and day in, day out, they will help to so-called make some decision, financial decision on how to handle their assets. So with this kind of thing, usually it ended up the finances is being slowly, okay, shift out from this investor's account and in to benefit themselves,
4: right,
5: instead of benefiting the investor themselves. So such a cases are dangerous.
4: Right.
5: Yeah. So putting in place a proper plan when a person is still have a clear mind is very important.
4: And does it get more complicated if that scammer, right, if that outsider came into the picture and got it done as a legal document that he or she is now in charge of this individual's finances?
5: Okay, so in Singapore, there's this document called Lasting Power Attorney.
4: Oh, of course,
5: so,
4: yes.
5: So this piece of document will help us to put in place who do we have in mind to manage our personal affair as well as finances in the event of we lose our mental capacity. So in order to get this piece of document done, okay, it cannot be just by an individual, but rather this person has to go through either a doctor or a lawyer to get themselves certified. So very common you see on newspaper or maybe on some news station where it says that if you would like to set up your lasting power attorney, you can log on to the website, find out who's the certificate issuer. So when we say certificate issuer, we are referring to doctors or lawyers that has enrolled themselves to be qualified to certify somebody's sound mind before they sign on it and issue the certificate.
4: And will family members be notified as well?
5: Not really, because this is a personal choice.
4: Right.
5: So if, for example, today I walk into a clinic and want to appoint, for example, Lance, okay, it's just a friend, but I have family.
4: Mm.
5: Why am I not appointing my family? So I have rights to decide, okay, I want to appoint somebody else. So the doctor, okay, will certify that, will issue that, but when it comes to actual, using this piece of document, the family member can challenge.
4: Okay.
5: Yeah.
4: Okay. We're speaking to Claudia Tan, Financial Services Director at Phillip Capital. So maybe you can continue telling us about the LP and how it differs from a CPF nomination and a will.
5: Okay, so CPF nomination, will, all these documents are sometimes discussed together, but they all serve different purposes, and having one does not replace the need for the other. So LPA, lasting power attorney, let us appoint someone we trust to make decision on our behalf if we lose our mental capacity. And this person that we appoint is supposed to act on our best interests.
4: Mm.
5: Whereas for a CPF nomination, it determines who receive our CPF money upon our passing. For a will, it deal with the distribution of asset covered by the will after death. So the LPA ends when a person passes away. So it cannot take the place of a will.
4: Mm.
5: Whereas for CPF nomination, it sits outside the will and a will does not govern them. So if there is no valid nomination, the CPF money will be distributed under the intestacy rules.
4: Mm-hmm.
5: So for many Singaporeans, CPF is large part of our net worth. So it matters that the nomination matches their wishes.
4: Okay. Now, what should we consider when choosing someone to make financial decisions on our behalf? So maybe we have an individual who got married, they've had a couple of kids, and now they realize they need to put something into place in case they become mentally incapacitated. So what would you say needs to be considered?
5: Now, there are a few important things. Mm. So firstly, the person that we are going to appoint must be ready and willing to take on the role, because this person needs to sign on the document.
4: Mm-hmm.
5: So we have to prepare them. That's number one. In terms of choosing, who should we choose? Okay, first few things. The law says that the person must be above age 21, okay, mentally sound, and must not be a bankrupt.
4: Mm.
5: Yeah. So with all this in mind, and the last thing that we need to check is, does this person know what to do when the event happened? So preparing all this, okay, and going through all this will ensure that the person that we appoint is suitable for the roles. But as an investor or the person who set up LPA, it is our role to make sure we keep a clear list of accounts, okay, our investment, as well as the contact person. So the person who steps in know where to begin.
4: Can we have maybe more than one person so there's proper checks and balances when financial decisions are being made?
5: Yes, we can certainly do so. Now, in the industry, there's two types of lasting power attorney. The general one that most of us come across is called lasting power attorney form one. So that is a general form whereby it allows you to appoint one substitute, meaning you have one main person and one replacement to come in place. But if you have more than one person in mind, okay, then you may need to consider lasting power attorney form two, whereby it's a customized copy. So these customized documents, it can only be drafted by the lawyer, and you can even appoint a corporate, which is a trustee company, to come in and handle your assets.
4: If we have investments across different banks and platforms, how can we make it easier for someone to manage them? Is there something we can do to make sure that it's all collated better?
5: Well, having a clear list is certainly the very first step, okay? But if you have something more complex like multiple bank account assets in multiple country or even blended family, perhaps lasting power attorney too, together with a trust setup, might be easier.
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2: That's right, you're with me, Lin Lee, on Reset. 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How is the cybersecurity industry keeping up? 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
1: These are your news headlines. I'm Shilpa Shades. Patients and visitors at several public healthcare institutions are still being warned to expect longer waiting times because of ongoing system disruptions. NHG Health says its call center services remain temporarily unavailable, and it has deployed additional staff to assist patients on site. NUHS is also dealing with technical problems affecting multiple systems, while Singapore General Hospital says some services such as appointment bookings, visitor registration and billing inquiries are affected. The healthcare groups say they are working to restore services. The cause of the disruptions has not yet been confirmed. Demand for air purifiers has jumped in Singapore as the haze continues to linger. Consumer electronics retailer Courts told The Straits Times that sales between late September and yesterday were about 6 times higher than the same period last year. Gain City has seen an even sharper rise, with demand now around 9 times higher than when hazy conditions first began in August. The retailer says some models sold out over the weekend. Malaysian airline Firefly has extended its cancellation of flights between Subang and Salita through tomorrow because of the haze. The airline has already suspended services on the route since Saturday. CAAS and Changi Airport Group says both Changi and Salita airports remain open, although 16 Salita flights were diverted between October 5th and 11th as a precaution because of poor visibility. Affected Firefly passengers will be moved to Malaysia Airlines flights where possible or can opt for a full refund. Scoot and Singapore Airlines are offering discounts on hundreds of thousands of tickets later this month as part of their Time to Fly travel fair. SIA is offering deals on more than 200,000 return tickets, while Scoot will have discounts on over 180,000 one-way fares. Destinations include Bangkok, London, Seoul, Sydney, and Los Angeles, as well as new routes on Scoot, such as Okinawa and Chiang Rai. The sale runs from October 23rd to the 30th. A 3-day travel fair will also be held at Suntec Singapore from October 23rd to the 25th. And finally, a Qantas flight from Perth to Rome had an unwelcome problem on board: bedbugs. Passengers on the 17-hour flight reported being bitten, with some given antihistamines during the journey. Qantas then cancelled the return flight from Rome to Perth so the Boeing 787 could undergo a deep clean and fumigation. Affected passengers were given accommodation and rebooked on other flights within 48 hours. The airline has apologised and said only a small number of economy seats were affected.
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0: Weather.
2: According to the Met Service, do expect thundery showers over the northern, western and central parts of Singapore this afternoon, with temperatures ranging between 34 degrees Celsius and 25 degrees Celsius. Meanwhile, looking at the air quality across all 5 regions in Singapore, it's currently sitting in the unhealthy range, so do hydrate yourselves and mask up if needed. In the meantime, do bring an umbrella with you wherever you go.
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0: Traffic.
2: All right, we have a vehicle breakdown on the PIE towards Tuas after BKE, followed by another breakdown on the AYE towards the MCE at Clementi Avenue 6 entrance, and finally roadworks on the ECP towards Changi at Shilin Avenue exit. That's it for now. Do drive safely.
0: If you see anything on the roads that we might have missed, send us a WhatsApp message at 8855-0893. But only when you're safely parked.
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1: Welcome back. It's about 9 minutes past 3 o'clock and we're into the final hour of Reset. I'm Lin Lee, keeping you company till four on Money FM 89.3. A quick check on the haze now. The 1 hour PM2.5 reading in central Singapore is at 100 in the elevated band. The west is highest at 122, while the north is in the normal band at 54. The 24-hour PSI remains unhealthy across the island, ranging from 124 to 173. Where we are in central Singapore is at 166. So do take those readings into consideration when you're heading out, okay? And a fresh update on today's healthcare system disruptions. The Straits Times reports that National Health Tech Agency, Synapse, has found no indication that the outage is a cyber incident. That's from its Facebook update at about 2:37 this afternoon. NHG Health and NUHS have said they're working with Synapse to restore access. SGH has also reported disruption to some services. When systems become unavailable, you know, we quickly realize how much we depend on them. Businesses face that dependence every day, alongside the challenge of keeping their networks and information secure. So coming up on Industry Insight, how is the cybersecurity industry responding as businesses become more connected? We hear from Volker Rath, Field Chief Technology Officer at Cloudflare, a company that helps protect websites and online services. That's up next.
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2: Thank you, Lin Lee. Thank you very much for having me on your show.
1: Pleasure. Now, from what we're seeing, what's changing in the way businesses are being targeted online?
2: It's an interesting question. Maybe we ask the question, what is not changing? The world is changing very fast. And undoubtedly, it started all, I would say, probably 15 years ago when cloud took over and changed the world as we know it. And mobile changed the world, clearly, how we are in the next generation in the AI era. And I think everything is changing. And you just mentioned the robot that's now delivering our food. That is a future that is already here. And I think it's quite exciting. There's a lot of excitement about this. There's a lot of fear about it. But I think it's very important that we maintain a positive view on the future and see the opportunities we have.
1: Could you give us an example of what a business might notice first?
2: Yes, so I would say what businesses notice is the demand from the customers. So AI is here. Everyone is using AI. It is the fastest adoption technology the world has ever seen. And therefore, it changes the expectations customers have, right? So if you book an hotel, a restaurant table, you may even expect that you are talking to a robot because it's so much quicker and so much more reliable in some cases. And if you go into a hospital, you may expect that you'll get services that you couldn't get, you know, 10 years ago, and the world's a little bit more organized and more automated. This all comes with opportunities. It comes also with risks. But one thing is for sure, the future is here and change is, I think, rapidly. And I think every organization is now thinking about what are the opportunities? How do we navigate that fast change?
1: You talked about the risk, and then we want to talk about that in the connections. That is, you know, businesses are being targeted. It's very common these days. There's also the question of how far an attacker can get once they've found a way in, right? So when apps, suppliers, and company systems are all connected, what makes one breach spread further than it should?
2: Yeah, so I think it's actually interesting to see that the cyber threats, as much as they've changed, are kind of fundamentally the same. So what AI is trying to do, and or what the hackers are trying to do with the help AI, is fundamentally not that different of what they tried to do 10 years ago. So they're trying to get our identities, they're trying to get username and password, they're trying to get into IT environments, and then they're looking for valuable data and trying to exfiltrate this data and cash out or launch ransomware attacks. So the fundamentally nature of cybercrime and cyber criminals hasn't changed. They're now using AI to accelerate what they're trying to achieve. And that is as expected. And what we need to do is we need to understand that we are now playing a little bit different game, and this game is happening much faster. So speed and agility and offensive activities is key. And so it is key to defend ourselves.
1: Speed and agility. Can you give us an example of a connection a business might overlook while focusing on those factors as well?
2: Yeah, so think about 65% of all HTTP connections at the moment in the internet are bot generated. So we even passed the 50%. And when I gave the last media interview, I think I mentioned the number 50%. And now I'm sitting here talking about 65%. Wow. So the change is actually comes very, very quickly. That doesn't mean that 65% of this all bot traffic is bad, of course. But we don't know if the traffic is bad. We're dealing with so much more traffic that we are struggling to identify who is it actually we are communicating with. So, and this is hard enough when non-humans interact with humans. Mm. So a non-human interacting with a human can be even a machine-generated email sending to you. That is a non-human interacting with a human. We have some oversight because at least we get an email or we can say, well, I kind of get a good or bad feeling about this email. But there is, and it's typically, is it expected? Is it urgent? Is there some sort of urgency? And does somebody want me to do something? Mm. So when these three things come together, urgency, unexpected, and they want me to do something, it's typically a scam and I move on. Mm. But when we talk about machine to machine, non-human to non-human interactions, we need also machines to figure out what this traffic is about. And it ultimately, and this is also has not changed, but it's more important than ever, is how do we establish trust between non-humans and humans? And this is the new challenge. How do we establish trust between two agents, robots, non-human to non-human identities?
1: Well, there's another part that's really important. It can be confusing for businesses. Who is meant to secure what? You know, you hear that security is a shared responsibility, but that can sound vague when something goes wrong. Could you walk us through a practical example? What does the cloud provider handle and what does the business have to manage itself?
2: First of all, I would like to thank you for that question. So in my experience, I'm working in cloud for quite some time in security, and the question about the shared responsibility is underestimated. And when things go wrong, it has quite often something to do with a misunderstanding about the accountability and the responsibility model of that shared responsibility model. And AI is now even introducing a new technology stack, and we need to have absolute clarity about roles and roles responsibility for shared responsibility for security, but also compliance. And I love this question. So where is the shared responsibility? So technically, we talk about the shared responsibility model, but there is technically no such thing because the shared responsibility is different compared to different cloud services. So we have a different shared responsibility, lines of shared responsibility between the provider and the customer for infrastructure as a service, platform as a service, and software as a service. Customers will always, always, if it is AI, platform as a service, or whatever it is, will always maintain full accountability and responsibility for the data piece. Right? So don't blame your provider if something is wrong with your data. That is your responsibility. And this is the most important layer, because when we talk about privacy, when we talk about compliance, regulatory compliance, we're typically talking about the data layer. We need to implement controls to protect the data, which are sitting underneath that layer. So the infrastructure layer, the network layer, the identity layer, even the physical layer, who can access the data center. And these layers shift depending on the types of services. For platform as a service, You don't care about the server and the database itself. That's what you buy from the provider, and you expect the provider to do a good job here. But you own the data and the database, right? You own the backup of that data, while the provider owns the backup of the infrastructure itself. In infrastructure as a service, everything comes down to a lower levels of the infrastructure stack, where you run your own servers, you run your own database and these things. But when you talk about an application, an application may use different services, an application may be comprised of 20 different services. So the question about the shared responsibility model is not so easy to always answer, but it is really important that you have a clear view on shared responsibility, especially when things go wrong in terms of incident response. Finger pointing starts when shared responsibility is not clear. I've witnessed too much conversations after a cyber incident that started with the sentence, "I thought you did. I thought you were doing this." This is a clear sign that shared responsibility was not understood.
1: Yes, because even within that layer, the data layer, in a real business, those responsibilities can be spread across many different teams, right?
2: Yes. So you are talking about the shared responsibility within one side of the shared responsibility model, which is the customer model, right? So yes, the customer, it's easy to say for a provider, this is your responsibility, Mr. and Mrs. Customer. But Mr. and Mrs. Customer also need to figure it out, who owns it within the organization. Data is exploding. Data is spread around the entire organizations. I would say one of the main barriers for the widespread and full-on adoption of AI is actually not AI technology, it's data governance. And data governance is hard because managing fast-growing disparate data sources is hard. Some organizations have still a massive problem with know your customers, you know your customer schemes. So because they have customer data sitting all over the world and they're not always synchronized. And yeah, it's not an easy thing, but I would like to say thank you again for this question. And it's a really, really good reminder that we need to really think about shared responsibility holistically.
1: Yes. And you know, Volker, there's a human side to this too. If security makes it hard for people to do their jobs, they may look for a workaround, which can create another problem because our businesses trying to protect access, you know, without turning every login into an obstacle.
2: Yeah, so as long as I work in this industry, we use the term security as a business enabler. And as long as I work in this industry, we also hear that security is the office of the no, right? You can't do this. You can't do this. So we strive towards this security as an enabler. And I can give you a good example of this. But before we say, it's also within this question also lies the realization that security is not just a technology problem. And I've seen it go wrong when organizations think security is a technology problem. Security is about people, processes, and technology, right? And this is very important. And the people are actually our strongest defense. So I don't need any technical controls if we all know what to do, right? If you don't click on that scanning. So the people part, we should not underestimate. To strengthen our cyber defenses has a lot with awareness and trainings.
1: So, you know, I'm just thinking about the term zero trust. People hear that a lot. What would an employee actually notice if their company adopted that approach?
0: For the full conversation and more podcasts, visit moneyfm893.sg.
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1: These are your news headlines. I'm Shilpa Shades. Patients and visitors at several public healthcare institutions are still being warned to expect longer waiting times because of ongoing system disruptions. NHG Health says its call center services remain temporarily unavailable, and it has deployed a
0: Times, Singapore's most trusted news publication. Here's your news.

0: has not yet been confirmed. Demand for air purifiers has jumped in Singapore as the haze continues to linger. Consumer electronics retailer Courts told the Straits Times that sales between late September and yesterday were about 6 times higher than the same period last year. Gain City has seen an even sharper rise, with demand now around 9 times higher than when hazy conditions first began in August. The retailer says some models sold out over the weekend. Malaysian airline Firefly has extended its cancellation of flights between Subang and Salita through tomorrow because of the haze. The airline has already suspended services on the route since Saturday. CAAS and Changi Airport Group says both Changi and Salita airports remain open, although 16 Salita flights were diverted between October 5th and 11th as a precaution because of poor visibility. Affected Firefly passengers will be moved to Malaysia Airlines flights where possible or can opt for a full refund. Scoot and Singapore Airlines are offering discounts on hundreds of thousands of tickets later this month as part of their Time to Fly travel fair. SIA is offering deals on more than 200,000 return tickets, while Scoot will have discounts on over 180,000 one-way fares. Destinations include Bangkok, London, Seoul, Sydney, and Los Angeles, as well as new routes on Scoot, such as Okinawa and Chiang Rai. The sale runs from October 23rd to the 30th. A 3-day travel fair will also be held at Suntec Singapore from October 23rd to the 25th. And finally, a Qantas flight from Perth to Rome had an unwelcome problem on board: bedbugs. Passengers on the 17-hour flight reported being bitten, with some given antihistamines during the journey. Qantas then cancelled the return flight from Rome to Perth so the Boeing 787 could undergo a deep clean and fumigation. Affected passengers were given accommodation and rebooked on other flights within 48 hours. The airline has apologised and said only a small number of economy seats were affected.
1: 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Read more at straitstimes.com. Date check.
2: It's Tuesday, the 13th of October.
1: Traffic.
2: All right, we have an accident on Clementi Avenue 6 towards AYE before Commonwealth Avenue West, so please avoid lanes 2 and 3, followed by a vehicle breakdown on the ECP towards Changi after Fort Road. That's it for now. Do drive safely.
1: If you see anything on the roads that we might have missed, send us a WhatsApp message at 8855-0893, but only when you're safely parked. 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
3: Good afternoon, and you're tuning in to the Business Report with me, Chua Tian Tian, as we take you through key developments in business and finance for the day. Well, starting with regional movements, Asian stocks dropped, tracking losses on Wall Street as weakness in US chipmakers dented sentiment ahead of the start of earnings season. The MSCI Asia Pacific Index declined 0.3%, with equities in South Korea slipping over 3%. That came after a US gauge of chipmakers fell 2.7% overnight, while the Nasdaq 100 index lost 0.7%. Among the main moves in markets, S&P 500 futures were little changed as at 9:02 a.m. Tokyo time. SK Hynix's shares fell almost 4% in early Asian trading after Chinese rival CXMT said it made progress on a memory chip design capable of storing more data. SanDisk slid 6% and Micron Technology declined 3.9%. Meta Platforms rose more than 3%, barking a decline in the Nasdaq after it unveiled its Muse Wonder AI model. Elsewhere, Brent crude oil fell 0.6% to around $106 a barrel. A Bloomberg gauge of the US dollar's strength broadly held its gains from the previous session when it climbed to its highest since mid-May last year. Enthusiasm for AI eased as investors wait the outlook for capital spending against rising borrowing costs. With the S&P 500 index nearly 120% above its 2022 low, the durability of the four-year bull market increasingly hinges on earnings keeping pace with elevated valuations. Warnings are mounting around the AI trade, with Broadcom's CEO Hock Tan the latest to flag concerns. He said yesterday that the AI boom has attracted investors

0: whose strategies resemble those of gamblers, suggesting some of them have little understanding on what they're betting on. Meanwhile, the earnings season in the US gets underway today with Goldman Sachs, JP Morgan Chase, Citigroup and Wells Fargo and Company due to report. Bank of America and Morgan Stanley follow tomorrow. According to data compiled by Bloomberg Intelligence, S&P 500 companies are estimated to post a 25% increase in third quarter profits from a year ago. Investors will be monitoring as well this week's US Consumer Price Index reading. I spoke with Jeremy Tan, CEO of Tiger Fund Management, to get his take on Asian market movements earlier on.
1: For today, I think it's definitely a risk-off day for Asia, for also Wall Street. I think overall, I think you can see that the overall US chip makers have been quite weak, especially if you look at the SOX, which is the US chip maker index, that has fallen by about 2.7%, and NASDAQ 100 has fallen by about 0.7%. I think all this comes because of the some negative news coming out from CXMT, which is the China memory chip maker, that has sort of unveiled some technology breakthrough with its memory chips. And therefore, I think that there is some questions about the forward momentum of pricing of memory chip makers. More so, I think that if you look at, as we enter the earnings season, there are also a lot of macro events that we are looking at. We are looking at the U.S. 10-year yield right now soaring to the high of 5.2%. Oil is also at a high of $106. And all this is also leaning on to the fact that the overall Middle East impact is still quite uncertain. We are actually entering the earnings season with the indices at all-time highs. And I think there's really a little room for disappointment right now. We really like to see for this quarter whether the forward guidances would be more positive than not.
0: And at Goldman Singapore, AEM shares fell as much as 6% today after Chinese memory maker CXMT said it had made progress on a memory chip design capable of storing more data. Now, the counter dipped as low as 10 Singapore dollars and 14 cents as at 10.05 a.m., retreating 65 Singapore cents from its close yesterday. Its fall mirrored a drop in global chip stocks, with shares of major customer Intel down 3.2%. AEM runs the systems and equipment that test chips before they are deployed. Its shares are up 487% in the year-to-date, primarily driven by the AI trade. And that's your business report. This hour, I'm Chua Tien Tien.
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0: You're listening to Money FM 89.3, and it's now time for a special on-the-go episode of Under the Radar with me, Chua Tien Tien, where we bring you on-the-ground reports of key business events, launches, features, or developers' days. Now, you might recall that I was in Miami catching match 71 of the FIFA World Cup earlier in June and seeing how global tech solutions provider Lenovo helped its organizer run the tournament seamlessly behind the scenes. But the FIFA World Cup isn't the only sporting event featuring the firm's technology. Lenovo is also powering Formula One races with solutions from workstations to even a trackside event technical center that processes between 350 and 400,000 timing transponder passing events over a race weekend. And with the Singapore Grand Prix taking place in town last week, I took the chance then to meet with executives from both Formula One and Lenovo to dive into the technologies turbocharging the motorsport event. I also managed to watch how everything comes together in an F1 practice race held on Friday right from the paddock. And without further ado, let's bring you the details. But first, we have to turn the clock back to Friday, the 9th of October, or the day of the F1 practice race.
3: When I'm right outside Conrad, Singapore, which is walking distance from the Marina Bay Street Circuit where F1 races are taking place. And I'm attending a couple of media events organized by Lenovo, which is a global technology partner of F1, to find out how the tech solutions giant is bringing the highest level of racing and entertainment to over 820 million fans worldwide.
0: and nothing beats hearing from an executive from Formula One at a media roundtable. I'm joined by Amy Smith, Head of IT Systems and Support at Formula One. Amy, thank you so much for joining me today.
4: Yeah, you're welcome.
0: Great to have you. And Amy, let's start by looking at, you know, the challenges in terms of the planning. Take us through the challenges that F1 faced initially in organizing an event of this scale, and how Lenovo unpacked those challenges into actionable pieces for you.
4: Yeah, so I think what's really exciting about Formula One is we've been going for, you know, 75 years now. So whilst these events always throw up challenges and they're all unique in their own ways, we've become pretty skilled at doing so. One of our biggest challenges, obviously, was coming into a remote operation, which we did during 2020 due to COVID. But since then, we've been consistently developing and innovating, and we've been really lucky to have Lenovo as a partner along for that journey because they've really helped us achieve a lot of those dreams and goals.
0: Amy was referring to a major shift in Formula One's broadcasting strategy in 2020 when air travel ground to a halt as a result of the COVID-19 pandemic. Instead of broadcasting races from a single circuit-based broadcast center, Formula One made the switch to run its races through a smaller trackside event technical center, which is roughly half the size, as well as through its Media and Technology Centre in Biggin Hill of the UK. The Media and Technology Centre houses the majority of Formula One's processing and publishing systems. It's also where the remote racking and colour correction of all broadcast cameras take place. The global feed is then distributed from the UK hub to over 180 territories globally. That way, F1 minimises having its staff travel and equipment shipped around the world. Lenovo's virtualization platform provides sufficient computing power for Formula One to run operations in the two centers. Just to put into perspective how much computing power is needed, the F1 Event Technical Center processes between 350,000 and 400,000 timing transponder passing events and produces 750 to 800 pages of electronic official documents over a race weekend. Each event generates approximately 300 to 400 gigabytes of data. But beyond that, Amy also shared with me another technology feature for fans. Keep us excited on the front-facing side of things, right? What is the one feature that audience should look out for as part of your partnership with Lenovo? What are some technologies that's used to support the fan experience?
4: Yeah, so I think what's really exciting about our partnership with Lenovo is they really are the backbone of a lot of our infrastructure, of all of our infrastructure, really. And one of the key things that we do and how we help tell the story to our fans and how we sort of create the show we create is by data. F1's an incredibly data-rich sport, and all of that data that we're getting off the cars through our telemetry system, all of that is back-end on Lenovo hardware. All of that processed, we send that out, we can make better graphics, we can keep fans more informed, and that really just sort of helps tell that story and build that excitement on track.
0: The new on-site telemetry platform Amy shared reduces data latency by up to 0.3 seconds. Critical car data covering aspects such as engine performance and driver inputs are processed by Lenovo's servers and workstations at the Event Technical Center and shared with all 11 F1 teams, allowing them to make informed strategy decisions faster. But one point to note is that all of the computing work generates heat, and for that, Lenovo's Neptune liquid cooling technology uses warm water rather than air to remove heat directly from servers at the processor level. This increases energy efficiency by up to 40% compared to traditional air cooling. But how do the solutions come together to enhance the F1 experience? For that, I sat down with Soumya Bhatia, Chief Commercial Officer of Asia Pacific at Lenovo, to find out. You are bringing to mind some of the footage we saw from the F1 movie featuring Brad Pitt, right? The amount of information and the data overload that's coming in. How does Lenovo measure the effectiveness and efficiency of its solutions at the F1? How do you enhance that fan experience and how do you measure that?
5: That's a great question. So the way we actually look at it is not with our experience, but our customer, F1's experience, and every customer's, what is the efficiency that this solution brings them? So first of all, you know, every millisecond counts. Latency in this environment is very, very critical. Also, the fan experience, to make sure that it gets at them at the right place, because the fan experience is very, very critical. Another fact that a lot of people don't talk about is the level of sustainability. You know, so their Neptune cooled solutions, high performance computing at Biggin Hill, actually brings efficiency, power as as low as saving 40%. So that's a lot of sustainability, which I know is very, very close to the hearts of F1. So that if you look at that, that's a huge efficiency. Let me tell you one other thing, which is they've recently started using the X9 Aura AI PCs.
0: Okay.
5: And that is, they've done the MATLAB tests on it, and that's actually brought efficiency up and speed up by 30%.
0: Wow.
5: So that's pretty cool.
0: Speed of computing?
5: For processing, yes.
0: Okay. Now, Sumia, we met in Las Vegas for the CES, and I get to see some of your technologies be implemented at Match 71 of the FIFA World Cup earlier in June. How far can the solutions that are implemented at F1 and also the FIFA tournament be replicated in other events, be it sporting or outside of sporting?
5: Yeah, I mean, that's great. So first of all, that's a purpose, right? I mean, if you really think about FIFA, as you took an example, I know you went for one of the games, and so did I. And
0: we both had fun.
5: Yes, and apart from that, apart from the fun watching the games, if you see the scale of the operation, the command center, 104 games across three countries, that was quite amazing. And everything was, I mean, zero tolerance in how it is. If you really look at that, that is an enterprise grade solution, which, by the way, ran the FIFA World Cup. So that is very, very portable. If you think of airports, if you think of cities, supply chain, manufacturing, anyone with high volume data that want to process it, and this can be very easily transported across. In the other sporting event, if you look at the Olympic Organization Committee of Asia, Asian Games, we're also the technology partners for that. And we will, looking at how we can actually move this around to other industries.
0: Let's stay within the sporting industry for now, right? Sporting and entertainment. Yeah. How important are partnerships in that industry? How important are partnerships in that industry to Lenovo in terms of maybe revenue generation or opportunities generation for the future?
5: So first of all, I think very important, I just want to clarify, this is not about sponsorship. It's not sponsorship. This is actually technology partners. So it's proof of how technology is consumed, used, and that is very, very important to us. You took the example of FIFA, running operations, we're working with them in the command center, using our solutions across that, also in F1, that is real proof point of how that we can go and execute these sort of events. Once you do this, as I mentioned earlier,
0: taking
5: this into other industries, taking them, and going back to what I said earlier, these equipment are put through very tough times. Just imagine we're sitting in Singapore right now, the environment, humidity, how we actually bring it out. It gets unpacked. It's there. It gets packed again, moves out. And guess what? It works. So to us, that is proof versus just sponsorship. So it's really being part and parcel of that execution of these events.
0: I'm just going to pose this question only if it is comfortable for you, Sumia.
5: Sure.
0: Which is that you mentioned it's not sponsorship. It is more of like a case study, should we say, that a sporting events case study that your technology can work across a massive scale. And what better event to prove that than the FIFA and F1? But how significant are such events, sporting events in general, to your firm in terms of revenue or financials generation?
5: So look, first of all, our focus, our solution around AI, if you look at it, is the hybrid AI, which actually covers the personal AI, which also covers the enterprise and how you basically put this across it. But it's the most important part is also about how this is implemented across. So we have the AI library, and the AI library, sport is one of them. Then we have other AI libraries like in supply chain. How can customers actually can take this and implement and execute their AI journey very, very quickly? and we're actually helping out our customers. I also just want to take this opportunity to talk about another great launch that we made, which was last week, which is our AI Express. And if you've not heard of this, AI Express is about bringing AI-ready solutions, which is basically our infrastructure, our square boxes, our servers, to be able to actually deliver to our customers. Now, hold your breath. It's in 15, 20, and 25 days, depending on the size. So you could actually order a server which with AI, and you can actually get it delivered, shipped within 15 days.
0: Wow.
5: And that is unheard of in the industry. And this is really actually working, how we could take the infrastructure solutions all together, and the customer, to your point, using AI library, can implement what they want to do with AI immediately.
0: After a deep dive into the technologies powering the raced event of the year, it's time to walk over to the paddock to catch some action.
3: Okay, we are going to head into the Marina Bay Street Circuit, the event venue. So I'm just going to wrap up here. This is an on-the-go special episode of Under the Radar with me, Chua Tian Tian, signing off from Marina Bay Street Circuit.
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2: 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Now, we heard from Cloudflare's Volker Rath earlier on the show about how cybersecurity providers are responding as businesses become more connected. And on AI and Me, delivery robots, how ready are we to share our pavements and everyday spaces with them? 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Okay, tomorrow on Industry Insight, ever watched an esports match and had no idea what was going on? How does the industry get more of us watching while keeping its fans hooked? We'll be hearing from Steve Ford, Senior Vice President of Advertising and Distribution at ESL Faceit Group, which is one of the world's largest esports companies. Then just after 2 o'clock, a special edition of AI and Me. If AI is going to help you get work done, what does it need to know about your business? And what should it remember from last time? We'll explore what makes AI agents useful and dependable at work with Rowan Trollope, CEO of Redis, which is a real-time data platform company. Rowan is usually based in California, but tomorrow he'll be right here in the studio with me. Alrighty, I'm Lin Lee. You take care, and let's catch up tomorrow at 1 o'clock. In the meantime, keep it right here on Money FM 89.3.
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1: These are your news headlines. I'm Shilpa Shades. Singapore's National Health Tech Agency says there is no indication that the service disruptions affecting public healthcare institutions are linked to a cyber incident. Synapse says connectivity issues are affecting some patient-facing systems, including appointment bookings through call centers, visitor registration, and billing inquiries. Patients and visitors may face longer waiting times while technical teams work to restore services. The problems have been reported across NHG Health and NUHS, as well as Singapore General Hospital, with hospitals and polyclinics among those affected. Synapse says services are being progressively restored. The Singapore Institute of Technology has launched a new school to help working adults upgrade their skills or switch careers. The SIT School of Lifelong Learning and Career Development will help individuals assess their existing skills, acquire knowledge, and navigate career transitions. Courses on offer include those focused on AI and data center operations. A dedicated hub for it is being developed at the university's Punggol campus and scheduled to open in the first half of next year. Singapore is rolling out a new national service to block access to known phishing and malware websites. The Protective Domain Name Service, or PDNS, is expected to launch in 2027. It will be run by the Cybersecurity Agency of Singapore. The move comes as the number of malware-infected computer systems detected here more than doubled last year to over 284,000. The service forms part of Singapore's refreshed cybersecurity strategy, which will also make greater use of AI to detect and respond to cyber threats more quickly. Indonesia is struggling to contain forest fires in central Kalimantan, where thick smoke has grounded firefighting aircraft for about a week. Officials say poor visibility has prevented waterbombing helicopters from flying, forcing crews to rely heavily on ground operations. More than 500 hectares around Tanjung Puting National Park, which is a major orangutan habitat, have been affected. Firefighters are also facing equipment shortages. President Prabowo Subianto has ordered more pumps and water drilling equipment to be sent to the area and has called for tougher action to prevent future fires. U.S. actor R.J. Mitty, best known for playing Walter White Jr. in the hit series Breaking Bad, has died at the age of 34. He was found dead at his home in Texas, with the cause of death still under investigation. Police say no foul play is suspected. Mitty, who had cerebral palsy, was widely praised for bringing authenticity to the role and later became an advocate for disability awareness and representation. His Breaking Bad co-stars have paid tribute, with lead actor Bryan Cranston saying he was in deep despair over the loss.
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0: Weather.
2: You can expect wet and thundery conditions mainly over northern, western and central Singapore today. Temperatures will range between 34 degrees Celsius and 25 degrees Celsius, so don't forget your umbrellas.
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0: Traffic.
2: And here's a quick traffic update. I'm seeing a vehicle breakdown on PIE towards Changi after BKE. Traffic is also building up on PIE towards Tuas at CTE SLE exit. If you're on the roads right now, do drive safely.
0: If you see anything on the roads that we might have missed, send us a WhatsApp message at 8855-0893. But only when you're safely parked.
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5: How's your Tuesday going? Maybe you're counting down the minutes till you can leave work. Maybe you're already on the MRT. Maybe you're in the car looking at the traffic ahead of you and wondering why you didn't leave 5 minutes earlier. Wherever you are, happy Tuesday and welcome to Your Way Home. I'm Hung Bin Jung and I'll be hanging out with you from 4 p.m. all the way till 8 p.m. And as always, this isn't just me talking at you for 4 hours. I want you to be part of the show as well. So what's up me at 8855-0893. Tell me how your day went, what you're having for dinner, what's happening on your commute, or jump into any of the conversations we're having today. Keep the conversation going here with me and I'll keep you company all the way till 8 p.m. And we've got another great show lined up for you today. We're starting on what's trending with something many Singaporeans are very familiar with. Going across the causeway for something cheaper. Food, cheaper. Massage, cheaper. Groceries, probably cheaper. Petrol, well, we know why that queue gets long, right? And with the cost of living continuing to weigh on households here, some Singaporeans are going one step further. Instead of just going to JB for the weekend, they're actually moving there. Which brings us to our question today. Would you move to JB to save money? Probably you'd consider it, but would you still move to JB if you somehow ended up spending more? Because apparently that can happen too. So what's up me, 8855-0893. Would you still move to JB if you somehow ended up spending more? Let me know. We'll find out more on what's trending and stay tuned as well because we've got a giveaway coming up on what's trending. I hear it's worth up to $150. So I'll tell you more details on what's trending on how you can win. So stay tuned for that. Then at 5 p.m. on the agenda, we're talking about Gen Z and money. And when you think about young people investing, you probably picture stocks, ETFs, maybe crypto. But what about something considerably more old school? Gold and silver. Because apparently precious metals aren't just something your parents or grandparents believe in. Two Singaporeans in their mid-20s are betting that gold and silver have a place in their generation's portfolio too. And they've built an entire business around that idea. Charmaine Chua and Ian Chan are the co-founders of Big Bullion, which started online before eventually opening a physical store at Golden Mile Tower. And one thing they've noticed? Young Singaporeans are more interested in precious metals than they expected. Which I find interesting because, I mean, this is a generation that has grown up with digital banking, investing apps, and crypto, and yet some are putting their money into one of the oldest investments around. So why? Is it about having something tangible? Is it because gold feels safer when everything else seems uncertain? And does this tell us something bigger about how Gen Z is thinking about risk, wealth, and financial security? Well, that's the agenda at 5 p.m. And then at 6 p.m., we have the big story. Singapore is preparing a new national layer of protection against threats involving cybersecurity. A new Protective Domain Name Service, or PDNS, will block users in Singapore from accessing websites already known to be linked to phishing and malware. The move was announced by Senior Minister K. Shanmugam as a part of Singapore's refreshed cybersecurity strategy at a time when the cyber threat is becoming increasingly sophisticated. And AI is changing this fight too. But how exactly will this national blocking system work? How much protection can it realistically provide? Well, that's the big story at 6 p.m. Also coming up on the show today, we have Sports Minutes with Xiao Raoshan. Millions watch the F1 drivers on race day, but what about the man calling the shots behind the speed? At the Singapore Grand Prix, Sports Minutes sat down with Ayo Komatsu, team principal of TGR Haas F1, to reflect on his journey from engineer to team leader, the search for the next generation of talent, and the ambition driving the team forward. So today we're going from moving to JB, to Gen Z buying gold, to Singapore building a stronger digital wall against cyber threats, and a little bit of sports. Quite a Tuesday. I'm Hung Bin Jung. Whatever you're doing on your way home, stay with me. Keep those WhatsApps coming in. WhatsApp me at 8855-0893. Again, we've got a little giveaway coming up in just a bit, so stay tuned and let's get your Tuesday evening started right here on Your Way Home.
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0: Traffic. I'm seeing a couple of vehicle breakdowns on the roads right now. There's a vehicle breakdown on CTE towards SLE after Ang Mo Kio Avenue 5. Do avoid lane 5 over there. Also, a vehicle breakdown on CTE towards AYE after Ang Mo Kio Avenue 5.
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2: All right, it's time now for What's Trending. I'm Hung Bin Jung, and joining me here in the studio is our show producer, Nadia Ko. Hello, Nadia.
3: Hello, Hong Bin. Happy, happy Tuesday and pre-hump day.
2: Happy Tuesday and pre-hump day. That's right. It's already the second day of the week. Time flies, doesn't it?
3: Of course. Time flies when we're having fun in the studio, right?
2: Right. Well, people might be wondering, where is Alex? Well, Alex is with us. It's just that she has lost her voice. So she will be texting in, I believe, and reacting to our stories. So Alex, do text in, react to our stories by phone. I'll read out your messages. But be like Alex, WhatsApp us 8855-0893. That's 8855-0893. Join in on the conversation. Whether you've got a hot take, a funny story, send us a WhatsApp 8855-0893. We'll be checking in on your messages throughout the segment and sharing some of them on air. But I do also believe we've got a little giveaway today.
3: Ooh, exciting. What is it?
2: Yes, it's been a while, but we are, if you're looking for a unique Japanese dining experience, you would like this. Tonkatsu Daiki Singapore brings Michelin Guide recognized Osaka style tonkatsu to diners. Now, beyond its signature cuisine, the restaurant features an Osaka inspired setting and warm in Japanese interiors, creating a welcoming atmosphere that captures the charm of dining in Japan. So if you're like Nadia and you love visiting Japan, this is for you. Because here's the best part. You can stand a chance to win one $150 Tonkatsu Daiki Singapore dining voucher and enjoy their exquisite cuisine. So we're giving away a $150 voucher to Tonkatsu Daiki Singapore. And all you have to do is, well, I'm going to ask one big question towards the end of What's Trending. And that's when you should WhatsApp in 8855. 50893, and one lucky listener will walk away with a $150 voucher to Tonkatsu Daiki Singapore. Well, it looks like Alex is already joining us here. She's already WhatsApped me. She says, hello, good afternoon, HB and Nadia. Seems like she has lost her creativity as well. She's not said any pre-hump day or happy Tuesday kind of ments. But anyways, let us know what's up, us 8855-0893. Join in on the conversation. I'm going to reveal the big question you should answer in just a bit on What's Trending, and you can walk away with a $150 voucher to Tonkatsu Daiki Singapore. Now, let's get into our What's Trending story, and I've got to ask you, Nadia, you go to JB quite often, right?
3: Wow, Hong Bin, what a great conversation on a Tuesday from Osaka, Japan, now to Malaysia and JB. But yes, I do enter JB quite often with my friends and family.
2: Okay.
3: Which Singaporean doesn't?
2: What do you normally go there for?
3: What don't I do in JB, right? There's plenty to do, even if you're going for a very short day trip. There's a lot of food. Singaporeans love food in Malaysia, right? And second of all, shopping. And third, you cannot forget, after eating a full belly, after shopping for hours on your feet, what do Singaporeans love doing in JB? Go for a massage.
2: Yes, that is right. So what about our listeners? What's up, us? 8855-0893. What do you go to do across the... Why do you go across the causeway? Is it for the food, the massage, the shopping, the groceries, everything? let me know. WhatsApp us 8855-0893. We've got Aloysius joining us already. Aloysius says, good afternoon, Hungbin, Nadia, and silent Alex. Oh no, Alex, hope your throat gets better soon. Must be the haze causing trouble again. Drink more warm water and take care. We need your voice back on the show. Hopefully, Alex, I'm sure Alex is tuning in. She's already typing. I can see her typing. We've got Jason joining us. Jason says he's going to JB for spa, manicure, car service. Wow, manicure.
3: Hey, men do manicures as well. But it seems like Aloysius, he does the full package when you go into Malaysia, right?
2: Just like you and I. It looks like Alex says, I usually eat Hai Di Lao and get my nails done. So what's up, us? Keep the conversation going here. What's up, us? 8855-0893. What do you go across the causeway for? Is it for the food? Is it for the massage? Shopping, groceries, everything? I mean, these are things that we can still do in Singapore, but we do go across the causeway for these things because one word always comes up.
3: I know what it is.
2: What
3: and
2: is it?
3: Singaporeans always use it, and people say they sound like birds because everywhere they go, they'll go, cheap, cheap, cheap, cheap.
2: Right? Am I right?
3: They sound like birds.
2: Cheap, cheap. Oh, that's a very... I've never heard that before. Well, yes, we will all sound like birds because everything there is cheaper, right? Cheaper, cheaper, cheaper. They've got Aloysius saying, I love going to JB for the food and 4DX movies. The movie experience is the best ever, especially when the seats move along with the action. Have you tried it before? No, I haven't. I've had this bucket list of watching a movie in JB, and I have yet to try it out.
3: Same. I think I was talking to one of our colleagues a couple of months back about the 4DX experience, and we don't have it in Singapore, and the closest that you can find is in JB. And it's quite affordable as well for the entire experience.
2: Okay. Well, it looks like Jason says, also the customer service. Ooh, the customer service is better there. Okay. Well, with the cost of living here in Singapore continuing to be a concern, right? Because everything here is expensive and everything across the causeway is cheaper. Let me take this one step further. Would you ever move to JB? Let me know. WhatsApp 8855-0893. Have you ever considered moving to JB because things are much cheaper there?
3: Wow, I don't think that has ever crossed my mind. I know a lot of Singaporeans, I've read in the news as well, that there are couples or families who have moved over to Malaysia, specifically JB or even KL, because it's cheaper, more affordable there, right, to live. But I've always wanted to move to Bali because I love Bali, right? But JB has never crossed my mind, even though it's very, very, very near to Singapore. You can get there in, what, half an hour?
2: Exactly. And I believe some people, even if they move to JB, they will still be working in Singapore. So you get the Singaporean paycheck, but you spend it on the cheaper goods over in JB. We've got Alex saying she's never considered it, but she knows her friend bought a place at JB as her vacation home. Ooh, can you hook me up with your friend there? We've got Aloysius saying the 4DX movie only around 39 or 49 ringgit. And that's just a normal experience here in Singapore, or even less than a normal movie experience.
3: Yeah, because I think if you watch if you buy a pair of tickets over the weekend, it's already about $20-$30, right?
2: $30 with the popcorn and everything. Well, what's up, me? 8855-0893. Would you actually move to JB? Because more Singaporeans appear to be, you know, warming up to the idea. And obviously, one of the biggest attractions is that is what your money can get you across the border. But here's the question. If you move to JB, how much do you think you'd save every month? What's up? 8855-0893. We've already said, Aloysius telling us that a movie, a 4D movie, would only cost around 39 and 40 or 49 ringgit. So if you move to JB, how much do you think you'd save every month?
3: Wow, bold of you to assume, Hongbin, that I would be saving money. Because you see, the mindset is that if everything's cheaper in JB, you spend more money, right? But I think if you think about it in a very realistic point of view, you work here, you live there. If you live there, you buy a house there, right? Or you rent over there. You'd obviously buy groceries, you'll cook in more often. Maybe you won't even drive. you'll take public transport, I think I would be saving at least 30% of my paycheck.
2: 30%? Mm. All right. Keep your thoughts coming in. WhatsApp us, 8855-0893. How much do you think you can actually save every month if you actually move to JB? Because you would assume that if you're moving from Singapore to Johor, surely your monthly expenses are going to go down, right? Well, maybe in the beginning, because you're so, you know, new to all these cheap prices, you would spend more. But once you're used to it, maybe you'll be spending less. But apparently, that's not necessarily the case.
3: Ah.
2: There's a Singaporean father. He's a 37-year-old. His name is Noor Sobri Mohammed Noor, who moved to Johor with his wife and five children back in 2022.
3: Mm.
2: And since moving, his family's monthly expenses have actually not gone down, but gone up by around 10 to 20%.
3: hold up. So he moved to JB. That's about 4 years ago, 2022, mm-hmm. right? And he has five kids, one wife. So that's a family of seven.
2: Mm-hmm.
3: And the expenses went up by 10%.
2: Yes.
3: How does that happen?
2: It sounds a little strange, doesn't it? Because he has a family of, he has five kids with his wife and him, making it seven. And it doesn't add up, right?
3: Mm.
2: Well, you leave one of the most world's most expensive cities. You move across the causeway and somehow you're spending more. But here's the interesting part. He says he has no regrets spending 10 to 20% more each month, because a big reason for that additional spending is his children's education. Yeah, so all five of his kids, aged between 5 and 13, attend an international school in Johor, and the fees can go up to around 3,000 Malaysian ringgit, which is about $940 per child. Now, compare to Singapore, and if you sent your kids to a Singapore international school, you would not be paying $940 per child.
3: Sorry, Hong Bin, you would not be paying $5,000, almost $5,000. That's what, 15,000 RM a month on school fees?
2: Yeah.
3: I don't know.
2: Yeah.
3: Like, international schools in Singapore are expensive also, right?
2: Mm-hmm.
3: I would assume it's cheaper in JB, but it's still quite costly.
2: Definitely. Well, we've got a new listener, Chi. Chi, hello. Chi, it's been a while. Thank you so much for joining us. Chi says, if I own property in JB, why not? Savings, where's the quality of life if you want to save, right?
3: Mm.
2: We've got Aloysius say, well, moving to JB still feels a bit too extreme for me. Maybe I'll consider it when I retire.
3: Mm.
2: Jason also says, JB, no thanks. I've worked there before, and while the cost of living is indeed lower, I saved around 30 to 40%, the thought of another lockdown is just too daunting. And let's not forget the healthcare facilities or lack thereof. So I guess there's some pros and cons. We've got Alex saying, I think I'll probably save around 20% if she ever moved to JB, considering if she moves there by herself, then all the other expenses, rent, food, etc., will take a huge chunk of it. And I would have the urge to go back and forth to SG because of my friends.
3: Mm.
2: I see. Well, I mean, a huge part of this, of course, for this family, they wouldn't have sent their kids to an international school if they remained in Singapore. But because they were in JB, they sent their kids to an international school. And I believe the father said that his children were better suited for that kind of education system.
3: I mean, that's good, because can you imagine if he dragged his five kids to Singapore every single morning so that they can go to school here in Singapore?
2: Yeah.
3: And then when classes end in the evening, he has to pick all of them up, bring them back to JB, and do it every single day.
2: Exactly. But for him, the calculation isn't simply how much money am I saving. It's what am I getting for the money I'm spending. So he says that his family gets to live in a big house in a gated and guarded estate, something that would obviously be a very different financial proposition here in Singapore. And he also feels that his children are getting an education that suits them better. So maybe this changes the question a little bit, because when we hear Singaporean moves to JB, I think our immediate reaction is, wow, save a lot of money, eh?
3: Mm.
2: Right? But what if you don't save money? What if you actually spend slightly more than you did in Singapore, but that money gets you a much bigger home, a different education for your kids, more space, and in your eyes, a better quality of life? Is that a trade-off you'd be willing to make?
3: That makes quite a bit of sense, because I think I've read in an article a while back, sometime in April or May, there was also a family that moved all the way to JB, if I'm not wrong, either JB or KL. And they said that, yes, the quality of life is better for them, for that family in particular, because they have kampong spirit there as well. The kids, his kids, can roam around and feel the atmosphere of living in a kampong. And I think I can understand why some people do it, especially if you have a family, right?
2: Definitely. We've got Ian joining us as well. Ian says, I thought some Singaporeans who are retired have moved to Penang for an even slower pace of life while stretching their Sing dollar. Definitely. We had an interview on this. If you missed it, you can always catch up on our replays. We had an interview on The Agenda, so you can catch all the replays on our Spotify as well as on our website. But here's my ultimate question, right? Since I've gone through the story, I've gone through some of the discussion points, I've gone through some of, you know, our listeners' opinions about moving to JB. Would you move to JB if it didn't actually save you money? Let me know. WhatsApp 8855-0893. This is your chance to walk away with our giveaway today. $150 voucher to Japanese dining, which is Tonkatsu Donki Singapore. We're giving away one $150 voucher. So let us know, would you move to JB if it meant spending more, but you're having a better quality of life, which means maybe a bigger house, better education for your kids, and etc. And what would you, if you were moving to JB and you knew you were spending more, would you opt for a bigger house? Would you offer a better education? Like, what specific thing would you be willing to spend more on?
3: Obviously, Hongbin, you know me, you're looking at me right now. I'm going to buy a big, big mansion. Okay, maybe I don't have money for a mansion, but a bigger place so that I can ship my entire family and we can live all under one roof. Mm. But we haven't asked you, Hongbin, would you do it?
2: Would I do it? Mm. Can I host the show from JB?
3: If you can drive from JB to Singapore to SPH building every single morning, no one's stopping you.
2: I honestly don't think it's the worst, the hassle. Because when I look at property and when I try to find a place, I like to be near wherever or whatever I need, right? Which includes work, right? I don't want to be far away from work, because that's the source of my income, right? That's a place that I go every single day. So would I move to JB? Maybe if I found a better job, a better paying job in JB, which is probably highly unlikely, right? So what's up, us? 8855-0893. Would you move to JB if it didn't actually save you money? And what would you be willing to spend more on, given that, you know, getting a bigger house would be much cheaper there, or better education would be much cheaper? Let us know. WhatsApp 8855-0893. We've got Chi saying, if it suits the budget, you can live crazy rich Asians JB style. Jason says, you can totally chill in JB. And hey, why not set up a studio while you're at it? If my boss allows me to work from home, that would be a different case. But keep your thoughts coming. 8855-0893. And you could be our lucky winner to walk away with a $150 voucher to Japanese dining, Tonkatsu Donki Singapore.
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4: These are your news headlines. I'm Shilpa Shades. Singapore's National Health Tech Agency says there is no indication that the service disruptions affecting public healthcare institutions are linked to a cyber incident. Synapse says connectivity issues are affecting some patient-facing systems, including appointment bookings through call centers, visitor registration, and billing inquiries. Patients and visitors may face longer waiting times while technical teams work to restore services. The problems have been reported across NHG Health and NUHS, as well as Singapore General Hospital, with hospitals and polyclinics among those affected. SignUp says services are being progressively restored. The Singapore Institute of Technology has launched a new school to help working adults upgrade their skills or switch careers. The SIT School of Lifelong Learning and Career Development will help individual teams work to restore services. The problems have been reported across NHG Health.

0: 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The Protective Domain Name Service, or PDNS, is expected to launch in 2027. It will be run by the Cybersecurity Agency of Singapore. The move comes as the number of malware-infected computer systems detected here more than doubled last year to over 284,000. The service forms part of Singapore's refreshed cybersecurity strategy, which will also make greater use of AI to detect and respond to cyber threats more quickly. Indonesia is struggling to contain forest fires in central Kalimantan, where thick smoke has grounded firefighting aircraft for about a week. Officials say poor visibility has prevented waterbombing helicopters from flying, forcing crews to rely heavily on ground operations. More than 500 hectares around Tanjung Puting National Park, which is a major orangutan habitat, have been affected. Firefighters are also facing equipment shortages. President Prabowo Subianto has ordered more pumps and water drilling equipment to be sent to the area and has called for tougher action to prevent future fires. U.S. actor R.J. Mitty, best known for playing Walter White Jr. in the hit series Breaking Bad, has died at the age of 34. He was found dead at his home in Texas, with the cause of death still under investigation. Police say no foul play is suspected. Mitty, who had cerebral palsy, was widely praised for bringing authenticity to the role and later became an advocate for disability awareness and representation. His Breaking Bad co-stars have paid tribute, with lead actor Bryan Cranston saying he was in deep despair over the loss.
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2: It's Tuesday, the 13th of October.
1: Traffic.
2: All right, here's a quick traffic update. I'm seeing a vehicle breakdown on BKE towards PIE after Mandai Road. Also, roadworks right now on KJE towards PIE after PIE Changi. Do avoid lane 3 over there.
1: If you see anything on the roads that we might have missed, send us a WhatsApp message at 8855-0893. But only when you're safely parked. 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
2: Good afternoon, and you're tuning in to the business report with me, Chua Tian Tian, as we take you through key developments in business and finance for the day. Well, starting with regional news, Thailand is looking to travelers for more revenue, testing a tourism industry that has yet to fully recover from the pandemic. Prime Minister Anutin Chanwirakul's government is considering an outbound tax of about 1,000 baht or $30 on Thai and foreign travelers leaving the country, while separately planning a 450 baht fee for foreign visitors arriving by air. The measures highlight a difficult trade-off for an economy already struggling with subdued domestic demand and sluggish growth. Thailand needs to raise more revenue after years of budget deficits of about 3 to 4% of GDP eroded its fiscal space, but tourism is a major source of jobs, spending and foreign currency earnings. The Thai Travel Agents Association warned the outbound tax could sharply reduce passenger numbers, prompting airlines to cut flight frequencies and ultimately hurt inbound tourism. The group said that such an outcome would also run counter to the government's ambition to turn Thailand into a regional aviation hub. Thailand welcomed about 24 million foreign tourists through the 10th of October, down 4% from a year ago and still well below the nearly 40 million recorded in 2019 before the pandemic. The Tourism Authority of Thailand expects about 33 million visitors in 2026. A total below last year's 32.97 million would mark the first back-to-back annual decline outside the pandemic since at least 1995. And back home in Singapore, investors continue to mount news out of SGX-listed counters Jardine Matheson and Frasers Property. Now, for Jardine Matheson, the company upgraded its 2026 earnings guidance, announcing that underlying earnings are expected to be between $5.50 and $5.65 per share. The company previously announced underlying earnings guidance at $5.33 per share. And earlier, I spoke with Jeremy Tan, CEO of Tiger Fund Management, to get his take on the upgrade.
3: I think investors would generally be still cautiously optimistic for this counter. I think there is still a lot more risks for

0: Jardine Matheson going forward. Right now, the guidance have actually been revised upwards slightly, but yet I think that if you look at the overall guidance, it's only merely a 3-6% growth over 2025. There is still a lot of uncertainty coming out from its Indonesian operations, especially for Astra United Tractors. I think overall, you can see that in the first few quarters, the net profit for some of these Indonesian automakers have been quite challenged due to competition from its new cars and for the overall weaker macro economic landscape in Indonesia. There is also certain pressures coming up from its Hong Kong China real estate portfolio. Right now, I think looking at the quality of this upgrade, I think is pretty weak. I think it's mainly due to certain buybacks that it has actually announced and also certain acquisitions. So I think that if you look at the core portfolio within the Jardine Matheson group, I think that it really hasn't really improved significantly for us to be very positive about the counter.
1: And over to Frasers Property, the company has appointed Jai Mirpuri as the new CEO for Frasers Property Industrial effective the 11th of January 2027. He'll head the group's industrial and logistics operations in Australia and Europe, which includes overseeing the manager Frasers Logistics and Commercial Trust. And that's your business report this hour. I'm Chua Tian Tian.
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1: All right, you're tuned in to Your Way Home with me, Hongbin Jeong. 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Lance spoke with Claudia Tan, Financial Services Director at Philip Capital, about the differences between a lasting power of attorney, CPF nomination, and will, the gaps that even well-prepared investors may overlook, and how to protect your financial affairs when you can no longer make decisions yourself. 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
3: Good morning, Lance. Thank you for having me.
2: Oh, Claudia, my pleasure. Let's start things off by asking you, why should planning for financial management form part of a broader wealth plan? Because I mentioned a bit about it, but I want you to maybe explain it to us in more detail, please.
3: Yes, sure. So when we talk about financial planning, the conversation often steer towards building wealth, protection, and legacy. Mm. The other important part is asking ourselves, what will happen if I can no longer make decisions for myself? So this is in line with the message from World Financial Planning Day, which is about taking a holistic view of our finances. Now, having a clear plan helps to ensure our affairs and finances are properly managed if we lose the ability to make decisions for ourselves. Mm. Now, instead of waiting for crisis to happen, we can plan to make sure our bills are paid, investments are looked after, and our dependents continue to receive the financial support they need to. Now, ultimately, financial planning is not just about preparing for the future we hope for, but also about protecting ourselves and our loved one against unforeseen circumstances beyond our control.
2: Okay. Now, Claudia, maybe you can give us an example, because obviously you've been doing this for many years. I read that you've been doing financial planning for more than 20 years. Could you maybe give us a real life experience so our listeners can understand what exactly has happened in this situation and how it was important that they should have planned for something? And was it too late that they intervened? Maybe you can explain a bit more about it.
3: Well, there's this case that I come across, okay? So family member that has a special need child, okay? Their consideration should be very different from someone who is single and has no dependents. So similarly, for anyone who has maybe come from blended family or maybe have overseas assets, so all of this planning should be a lot more detail, okay, rather than copying what your friends have. Because sometimes when we end up, when we have a conversation with someone that we know, they often will give you a simple way out to address the issue. But that may not be suitable for all of us. So seeking professional advice and putting a proper plan in place is certainly more meaningful and more important.
2: Claudia, would you recommend that they get something put in place by the time they're in their 30s or when they have children? Because we don't realize this, but an accident could happen, a stroke could happen, the onset of dementia could happen. Anything can happen, and people are wondering what happens then to their bank accounts, what happens to their investments, and what happens to their ongoing financial commitments if nothing has been put in place.
3: Well, I would say that any event in life or significant milestone is a good trigger point. So, for example, getting married, having children, going through a divorce can all be the reason to revisit our arrangement. So from an asset perspective, it could be a significant change in wealth, such as acquiring a property or starting a business. So all of this should be checked at the same time.
2: What if they don't have something in place and this individual sadly has passed on? The spouse or adult children, can't they just step in to manage their finances?
3: Well, being a family member does not give you the so-called legal authority to assess another adult's finances. So banks, maybe financial institute and insurance company usually require formal and legal arrangement, which means that if without that arrangement, investor have to apply to court or the family member have to apply to court in order to assess into their personal accounts.
2: Have we had situations where, I've read about this, I'm not sure whether you'll be able to relate to a story you had to deal with yourself, where outsiders, not family members, have inserted themselves as trusted friends and started scamming the individual that is mentally incapacitated because the children were maybe overseas or the wife has also passed on?
3: Yes, we come across cases because sometimes mentally incapacitated is not something that easily identify. Yeah, so maybe we would say that this person is old and therefore she is forgetful, so she is not having mental issues. So some scammer will take this opportunity, try to stay close with the investor, okay, just to maybe have some access, and day in, day out, they will help to so-called make some decision, financial decision on how to handle their assets. So with this kind of thing, usually it ended up the finances is being slowly, okay, shift out from this investor's account and in to benefit themselves instead of benefiting the investor themselves. So such a cases are dangerous.
2: Right.
3: Yeah. So putting in place a proper plan when a person is still have a clear mind is very important.
2: And does it get more complicated if that scammer, right, if that outsider came into the picture and got it done as a legal document that he or she is now in charge of this individual's finances?
3: Okay, so in Singapore, there's this document called Lasting Power Attorney.
2: Oh, of course,
3: so,
2: yes.
3: So this piece of document will help us to put in place who do we have in mind to manage our personal affair as well as finances in the event of we lose our mental capacity. So in order to get this piece of document done, okay, it cannot be just by an individual, but rather this person has to go through either a doctor or a lawyer to get themselves certified. So very common you see on newspaper or maybe on some news station where it says that if you would like to set up your lasting power attorney, you can log on to the website, find out who's the certificate issuer. So when we say certificate issuer, we are referring to doctors or lawyers that has enrolled themselves to be qualified to certify somebody's sound mind before they sign on it and issue the certificate.
2: And will family members be notified as well?
3: Not really, because this is a personal choice.
2: Right.
3: So if, for example, today I walk into a clinic and want to appoint, for example, Lance, okay, it's just a friend, but I have family. Why am I not appointing my family? So I have rights to decide, okay, I want to appoint somebody else. So the doctor, okay, will certify that, will issue that, but when it comes to actual using this piece of document, the family member can challenge.
2: Okay.
3: Yeah.
2: Okay. We're speaking to Claudia Tan, Financial Services Director at Phillip Capital. So maybe you can continue telling us about the LP and how it differs from a CPF nomination and a will.
3: Okay, so CPF nomination, will, all these documents are sometimes discussed together, but they all serve different purposes, and having one does not replace the need for the other. So LPA, lasting power attorney, let us appoint someone we trust to make decision on our behalf if we lose our mental capacity. And this person that we appoint is supposed to act on our best interests. Whereas for a CPF nomination, it determines who receive our CPF money upon our passing. For a will, it deals with the distribution of asset covered by the will after death. So the LPA ends when a person passes away. So it cannot take the place of a will.
2: Mm.
3: Whereas for CPF nomination, it sits outside the will and a will does not govern them. So if there is no valid nomination, the CPF money will be distributed under the intestacy rules.
2: Mm-hmm.
3: So for many Singaporeans, CPF is large part of our net worth. So it matters that the nomination matches their wishes.
2: Okay. Now, what should we consider when choosing someone to make financial decisions on our behalf? So maybe we have an individual who got married, they've had a couple of kids, and now they realize they need to put something into place in case they become mentally incapacitated. So what would you say needs to be considered?
3: Now, there are a few important things. Mm. So firstly, the person that we are going to appoint must be ready and willing to take on the role, because this person needs to sign on the document.
2: Mm-hmm.
3: So we have to prepare them. That's number one. In terms of choosing, who should we choose? Okay, first few things. The law says that the person must be above age 21, okay, mentally sound, and must not be a bankrupt.
2: Mm.
3: Yeah. So with all this in mind, and the last thing that we need to check is, does this person know what to do when the event happened? So preparing all this, okay, and going through all this will ensure that the person that we appoint is suitable for the roles. But as an investor or the person who set up LPA, it is our role to make sure we keep a clear list of accounts, okay, our investment, as well as the contact person, so the person who steps in know where to begin.
2: Mm. Can we have maybe more than one person so there's proper checks and balances when financial decisions are being made?
3: Yes, we can certainly do so. Now, in the industry, there's two types of lasting power attorney. The general one that most of us come across is called lasting power attorney form one. So that is a general form whereby it allows you to appoint one substitute, meaning you have one main person and one replacement to come in place. But if you have more than one person in mind, okay, then you may need to consider lasting power attorney form two, whereby it's a customized copy. So these customized documents, it can only be drafted by the lawyer, and you can even appoint a corporate, which is a trustee company, to come in and handle your assets.
2: If we have investments across different banks and platforms, how can we make it easier for someone to manage them? Is there something we can do to make sure that it's all collated better?
3: Well, having a clear list is certainly the very first step.
2: Mm.
3: Okay. But if you have something more complex, like multiple bank account assets, in multiple country or even blended family, perhaps lasting power attorney too, together with a trust setup, might be easier.
0: 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Traffic.
1: A couple of roadworks across the island. I'm seeing roadworks on Bayfront Avenue towards Sheares Link after Temasek Avenue. Do avoid lane 3 over there. Also, roadworks on KJE towards PIE after PIE Changi. Do avoid lane 3. And finally, roadworks on Pasir Panjang Road heading towards City after South Buona Vista. Do avoid lane 1 over there. If you're on the roads right now, buckle up and drive safely.
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1: And if you've just joined me, we just wrapped up What's Trending earlier this hour. And today we took the usual Singaporean trip across the causeway one step further. We asked, would you actually move to JB? Keep your thoughts coming in. WhatsApp me, 8855-0893, because we usually associate Johor with one thing. cheaper food, groceries, massages, shopping, the list goes on. But we heard about one Singaporean father who moved to Johor with his wife and five children in 2022, and surprisingly, his family's monthly expenses actually went up by around 10 to 20%. Now, a big reason is that all five of his children attend an international school there, but he says he has no regrets. Because for him, moving to JB wasn't necessarily about spending less. It was about getting more for what he spends. A bigger home in a gated estate, more space for his family, and an education he feels suits his children better. So that became our big question for today. Would you move to JB even if you ended up spending more than you do in Singapore? If you felt you were getting a better quality of life in return, let me know. Keep your thoughts coming in. WhatsApp me at 88550893. Remember, our giveaway is still up for grabs. You can win Tonkatsu Daki Singapore dining voucher worth $150. So all you have to do is let me know, would you move to JB even if you ended up spending more than you do in Singapore? And what kind of lifestyle would you pursue if it was much cheaper in JB? Let me know. I mean, if you could get a better quality of life in return, let me know what you would opt for. Maybe a bigger space, better school for your kids. WhatsApp 88550893. Would you move to JB even if you ended up spending more than you do in Singapore? And what would you spend more on? Let me know. Keep your thoughts coming in, and you could be our lucky winner to walk away with one Tonkatsu Daki Singapore dining voucher worth $150. Well, we've got a message earlier from Ian. Ian says he will not move to JB if it does not give him a substantial savings and things also getting more expensive versus before, especially after Singaporeans going there to shop and start chirping among themselves, cheap, cheap, cheap, cheap, cheap. We also had Aloysius saying, if you move to JB and spend three times more than you spend in Singapore, then of course you won't save money. Just don't eat too much, can already. Food, cars, and petrol are generally cheaper there, so I'm sure you can save quite a bit if you spend wisely. So keep your thoughts coming in. WhatsApp me 88550893. We still have our giveaway up for grabs. It's a $150 voucher to Tonkatsu Daki Singapore dining. All you have to do is tell us, would you move to JB even if you ended up spending more than you do in Singapore? And if you felt like you were getting a better quality of life in return, and what would you buy? Would you buy a bigger house, better education, spend more money on better food? Let us know. Keep your thoughts coming in. WhatsApp 88550893, and you could be our lucky winner. Now, that was What's Trending, and coming up at 5 p.m., we're talking about Gen Z and investing. But forget stocks and crypto for a moment. Why are some young Singaporeans turning to something considerably more old school? Gold and silver. Well, that's the agenda at 5 p.m. right here on Your Way Home.
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5: These are your news headlines. I'm Shilpa Shades. The government says Singapore has sufficient stocks of N95 masks as the haze continues, with supplies available in retailers' warehouses and national stockpiles. Authorities say they are also working closely with retailers to make sure the public can continue to get N95 masks when needed. Air purifier sales have also surged, with consumer electronics retailer Courts reporting a 600% increase compared with the same period last year. At 4 p.m. today, the 24-hour PSI remained in the unhealthy range across Singapore. However, the hourly PM 2.5 levels have dipped slightly in most regions, ranging from 47 in the north to 90 in the east. A 30-year-old man has been jailed for 4 years and 5 months and given 3 strokes of the cane for his role in a K-pop distribution operation. Tan Jiawei helped to run the network, which sold atomidate-laced vape pods and generated about $28,000 in just over 2 weeks. He managed customer orders, coordinated packing, and collected the proceeds. Tan pleaded guilty to offenses including drug trafficking conspiracy, consuming atomidate, and acquiring benefits from drug dealing. He will begin serving his sentence next month. A 24-year-old woman has been charged with repeatedly abusing a 5-month-old baby boy at a Punggol flat. Myanmar national Lai Yi-pyo is accused of ill-treating the infant on multiple occasions in April by violently shaking, hitting and biting him. Court documents do not say how she was related to the child or disclose the baby's current condition. She is expected to plead guilty on November 10th. In South Korea, 8 people have been wounded in a stabbing attack at a supermarket in the city of Incheon. Police say one of the victims suffered cardiac arrest. A male suspect was arrested at the scene, and officers are investigating the motives and circumstances of the attack. Hundreds of people have queued in Hong Kong for a rare glimpse of a Vincent van Gogh painting that has not been publicly exhibited in more than 60 years. Chestnut Trees in Blossom was painted in 1890, just months before the Dutch artist's death. It is expected to fetch about $180 million when it goes under the hammer in New York next month. Sotheby's says the work could set a new auction record for a Van Gogh painting. It is being shown in Hong Kong ahead of the November 18 sale, alongside rarely seen works by artists including Claude Monet and Paul Sejean.
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0: Weather.
6: You can expect wet and thundery conditions mainly over northern, western, and central Singapore today. Temperatures will range between 34 degrees Celsius and 25 degrees Celsius, so don't forget your umbrellas.
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0: Traffic.

0: All right, here's a quick traffic update. I'm seeing a vehicle breakdown on BKE towards PIE after Mandai Road. Also, roadworks right now on KJE towards PIE after PIE Changi. Do avoid lane 3 over there.
1: 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But only when you're safely parked.
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0: Hopefully by now, the hardest part of your Tuesday is behind you. Maybe you've clocked out, you're making your way to the MRT, or you're already somewhere on the road heading home. Either way, I'm glad you're spending the next hour with me. This is Your Way Home. I'm Hung Bin Jung. And now we're moving from Singaporeans crossing the causeway in search of a different lifestyle to young Singaporeans looking for a different way to grow their money. Because when I say Gen Z investor, what comes to mind? Gold bars and silver coins probably aren't the first thing you associate with people in their 20s. But apparently, that assumption might be changing. Two Singaporeans in their mid-20s, Charmaine Chua and Ian Chan, have built a business around precious metals. They're the co-founders of Big Bullion, which started out online before eventually opening a physical store at Golden Mile Tower. And along the way, they noticed something interesting. Younger Singaporeans are buying gold and silver too, which raises a question. Why would a generation that has grown up with digital banking, investing apps, and cryptocurrencies be interested in one of the oldest stores of value around? Is it because gold feels more tangible? Does it feel safer when markets and the wider economy are uncertain? Or are young people simply becoming more open to having different kinds of assets in their portfolios? And perhaps this tells us something bigger about Gen Z. We often hear that younger Singaporeans are worried about the cost of living, housing, and whether they'll ever accumulate enough wealth. So when you're thinking about your financial future from a younger age, does an old-school investment suddenly start making a lot more sense? Well, that's what we're getting into today on The Agenda right after this one.
1: Singapore's conversations, Singaporeans' stories. Heard, shared, understood. 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

0: Traffic.
1: All right, rush hour traffic is already building up across the island. I'm seeing heavy traffic on AYE towards Tuas between Tuas Checkpoint and Tuas West Drive. Also, heavy traffic on PIE towards Changi between Paya Lebar Road and Toa Payoh Exit 16A. And finally, heavy traffic on CTE heading towards AYE at PIE Changi Exit. If you're on the roads right now, do drive safely.
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1: All right, welcome to The Agenda. I'm Hong Bin Jung. Now, when you think about Gen Z and investing, you might think of stocks, crypto, or maybe just trying to make sense of the cost of living. But gold and silver, well, that might sound a little more old school. Yet, two Singaporeans in their mid-20s are betting that precious metals have a place in their generation's portfolio, and they've actually built a business around it. Charmaine Chua and Ian Chan are the co-founders of Big Bullion, which started online before opening a physical store at Golden Mile Tower. And they're finding that younger Singaporeans are more interested in gold and silver than they expected. So why are people in their 20s and 30s turning to an asset traditionally associated with older investors? And what does that say about the way Gen Z thinks about money and investing? Well, joining us here in the studio are Charmaine Chua and Ian Chan, founders of Big Bullion. Hello, both. Thank you so much for joining me today.
2: Hi, Hong Bin. Great to be here.
3: Hello. Thanks for having us.
1: Thank you so much for joining us. Well, Ian, let me start with you. I know we know that you were already working in financial advisory prior to building Big Bullion, but what made you think gold and silver could actually appeal to people your own age?
2: Oh, great question. I think that we all think traditionally that gold and silver is something reserved for the big banks or reserved for high net worth individuals. Mm-hmm. And I used to think that as well, you know, when we're young, especially for someone that is growing up in the digital first era of investing. Mm-hmm. I always thought of investing only as investing in online equities, you know, not really much in tangible assets. Until some of my clients started to ask me about the rise in gold and silver prices, mm-hmm. in the past few years especially. And so that really started to, you know, pique my interest and got me to start to think more about it.
1: Okay, very interesting. What about you, Charmaine? I mean, when you first started this, did you expect young people to be interested in buying physical gold and silver, or was that a surprise?
3: I would say it was definitely a surprise because I think similar to Ian, I personally did not invest in any physical metals myself, mm-hmm. until we actually entered the industry ourselves upon, you know, doing a lot of research. And we realized that there's actually a market out there for young investors who are looking for more traditional, maybe mm-hmm. alternative assets. It's just that maybe they don't know where to look for information on that, or, you know, who they can actually contact or go to for help, such that they know exactly what they are getting into. So yeah, it's definitely been a surprise, but it's been a pleasant surprise.
1: All right. Yeah. Well, I mean, on that note, you both are in your mid-20s, and I believe the age question has actually come up quite a bit in your experience. You've talked about people asking things like, how many years have you been in the business, and then hanging up when they found out how young you were. So Ian, what was it like trying to convince people to trust you when you didn't have decades of experience behind your name, especially in the area of investments, right?
2: Oh yeah, for sure. I think that was a huge hurdle mm-hmm. that we had to overcome. I think the first of all, it was, you know, this question came up not just from customers, but also from our partners, you know, mm-hmm. from our banks, and of course from the Ministry of Law, and, you know, different ministries that we have to get regulations from. And I think only rightfully so, right? In gold and silver has a higher risk of money laundering, and so therefore all the regulations that we had to go through had, you know, taught us a lot about building up the trust and building up the branding to, you know, get the trust of not just the different ministries, but also different players, suppliers, and also banks. And so I think that initially the age question was an obstacle, but and I think obviously there were thoughts that were crossing our mind of thinking like, oh man, should we wait a few more years to enter industry? But I think that we learned to take in our stride and of course turn it into advantage with us, with our social media first approach, and also being more candid and genuine with all our customers and also our partners as well.
1: Okay, well, beyond trust and regulation though, what has been the biggest culture shock about entering an industry that has, you know, traditionally been dominated by much older established players, Ian?
2: Great question. I think that, first of all, I think the competition in Singapore is very stiff, mm-hmm. right? Not just in this industry, but of course in many different industries, especially as an entrepreneur. And I think the biggest culture shock is the fact that, you know, everyone is quite accepting, right, of a new player, right, entering the industry. I think we have had a lot of positive feedback from a lot of our clients saying that, hey, you know, we really like the direction that you're going in and the education and advisory first approach that you're taking, which was a big culture shock to us because, you know, we of course thought that, hey, in the beginning, we would have to work really, really difficult to build the trust.
1: Mm-hmm.
2: But I think from how genuine and candid we are with all our experiences, both our wins and our failures, I think that we've been able to bridge that gap a lot faster.
1: Okay. Well, then, Charmaine, on the other hand, did being young ever become an advantage, perhaps when it came to understanding what younger customers actually want from a bullion dealer?
3: I would say definitely so. And we realized that along the, you know, further down the road in this industry, I think that for us, we may be a bit more relatable and approachable, mm-hmm. as well. And I think to add on to what Ian said earlier on, the fact that we are very transparent, you know, we actually put our faces out there. We are the ones doing the, you know, the streaming, the videos, the recommendations, you know, people, first time investors, when they come to us, they actually have no idea where to start. So we go from, you know, learning more about their, you know, budget and how long they're actually looking to invest for, and we guide them from there. So I think that the fact that they are within maybe the same life stage as us also, so it helps, right? Because, you know, we actually understand like maybe what are some of the goals that they're looking to achieve, you know, maybe they're trying to like save up for their BTO, you know, same life stage as us. So yeah, definitely has been an advantage for us also.
1: Right. I mean, that younger customer base that you guys have is something that really stands out. I believe 3/5 of your customers are between 20 and 40. So, Charmaine, I mean, what are younger customers actually buying gold and silver for? You've mentioned BTO there. I mean, is it wealth preservation, diversification, something tangible that they can own, or something else entirely?
3: I would say diversification is one. Mm-hmm. Wealth preservation is also another one. But I think that for us, I mean, we are very exposed to a lot of investment products out there also. And personally for myself, I actually started off with equities of my own, right? So it was very different to gold and silver. But I do think that young customers, they are also entering a stage where they might not want to take on a crazy amount of risk, mm-hmm. right? When you are looking at maybe like your crypto or maybe other markets that can be a bit more volatile. And maybe you are not someone who likes to look at numbers on the screen, you know, keep monitoring them. But gold and silver has traditionally been an asset that has been around for, you know, thousands of years. And it's not just an investment that came about in the last like 10 or 20 years. So definitely, I think wealth preservation, diversification, the fact that it's a physical asset that you can add on to your portfolio and, you know, help you to hedge that risk.
1: Okay. Well, Ian, do you see any difference in the way a 25-year-old approaches physical gold compared with someone who's, say, 50 or 60?
2: Oh, definitely. I think the biggest difference that we see for 25-year-olds or you know, investors and gold and silver investors who are younger would be mainly for the idea and for the purpose of course, wealth accumulation and also a little bit of wealth preservation. I think in the past, of course, gold and silver were seen as preserving your purchasing power, you know, hedging against inflation. But of course, with the recent price hikes and price movements, I think more and more Singaporeans are starting to see that, hey, actually, you know, gold can be a great way to also balance out your portfolio, especially when it is less correlated to other asset classes like equities and bonds and, of course, you know, alternative asset classes. Whereas for someone who is in their 50s or 60s, they will be a lot more interested in estate planning and legacy planning. I think we've had many conversations recently of most of our clients, those who are even older in their 70s or 80s, who are looking to purchase gold to hedge their risk, you know, reduce the erosion of their purchasing power through inflation, but importantly, as a form of estate planning to pass on that gold and silver as a tangible asset to their children. And specifically also, we've seen quite a few younger parents also buying gold for their young children at important milestones like birthdays and anniversaries.
1: Mm, interesting. And I mean, earlier in our conversation, we talked about how gold can, you know, also feel quite old school, something you might associate with your parents or grandparents. But I believe you guys are using Instagram and AI to bring it to a much younger audience. Charmaine, I mean, what have you had to change about the way you present or, you know, explain bullion to make it less intimidating to someone who has never bought precious metals before?
3: Definitely. I feel like for myself, because, you know, when we first entered the industry, we also didn't understand a lot of terms. So I like to use certain analogies that may be a bit more relatable or easy to understand, right? Because sometimes people ask us like, oh, what's the difference between certain brands? And I will compare it to like, okay, maybe your well-known luxury brands like your Chanel, your Dior, okay, this is what you can think of these brands as, right? And maybe, for example, when you think of premiums on a bar, for example, essentially just think of it as like, oh, you are paying the refinery to like create this bar for you, right? And then they need to ship it and into Singapore. So that's what you are paying for. And I think that it helps to break it down in more relatable terms for them. And I think also the way we use social media, we try to curate it in a more fun and humorous way, so it's less intimidating also. Yeah, so that's the approach that we take. Yeah.
1: I mean, this is what you get when you guys are young yourselves, right? You can make it more relatable for your audience. Well, Ian, has social media then changed the kind of questions customers come in asking? Are people arriving with information or misinformation they've picked up online?
2: Ah, great. I think social media has been obviously a game changer for many businesses. And I think that the big advantage that we want to leverage on in this day and age would be founder-led marketing, right? Putting our faces forward and, you know, being very, very transparent with everything we do, again, both our wins and our failures. And the kinds of questions that customers come in asking, we actually quite surprised most of the time, because we, through the interactions we have with a lot of our customers and clients on WhatsApp or on other text messaging platforms, because we handle all the inquiries personally, we're quite surprised that even for long-time buyers of gold and silver, the level of education that is available in the local scene and in the local market is not as high as we thought that, you know, it should be, right? So a lot of customers that have been buying gold for many, many years are asking, you know, very, very basic level questions like, you know, how do they look at the gold prices? What is, how many grams are in an ounce? And so realize that, hey, the education and advisory, you know, angle and value add is something that people really, really value. And, you know, we are very happy to, of course, share all the knowledge that we have to help them to make the most informed decisions.
1: Right. And with gold prices attracting so much attention here, how do you make sure younger investors, you know, understand the difference between buying gold as part of a long-term strategy and simply chasing a rising price?
2: Oh, this is the number one question we get all the time. The number one question is, will gold price go higher?
1: Yeah.
2: And, you know, our answer is, well, I really wish we could tell you. You know, wish we could, you know, rub our crystal ball. And, you know, what we always tell our clients is that gold, and as with all investments, right, we should look at it with less of a lens of you know, speculation, but more of a mid to long term strategy as part of a well diversified portfolio, including other asset classes like, of course, your you know, your money markets, your fixed deposits, equity, CPF, and gold will only be able to serve a purpose, all right, together with other asset classes in any individual portfolio. And so again, when some of our clients, sometimes when some of our clients go on a what we call buying spree, we tell them, hey, you know, maybe we can ask, you know, what's the purpose of, you know, what's your investment purpose? Would it be to, you know, grow your portfolio over a few number of years? Then we maybe recommend, hey, maybe it would be better to split up your purchases over the next few months.
1: Makes sense. And Charmaine, and looking ahead, I mean, what do you think will be the biggest challenge in convincing the next generation that physical bullion still has a role in their financial lives?
3: Well, this is a question I was actually discussing with Ian prior, because I was looking at it and I was like, this is it's a tough question, because I feel like maybe for younger investors who are very savvy with finance and they know maybe they want to like pick a certain company to invest in, or they have a specific investment product that they particularly like, And if you compare returns, because gold, it's not something that's gonna like shoot up within the next, you know, like 3 months or like two months, you can like double, triple your money. So if you're someone who is like maybe chasing that kind of crazy returns a short amount of time, that could be quite difficult to convince you to take on physical bullion. But I would say that for, you know, the younger generation or, you know, the next generation of investors, maybe what you guys could think about is looking at gold as more of a defensive like play in your portfolio, whereas your equities or, you know, maybe your stocks that potentially generate higher returns, okay, would be your offensive kind of play. So that's the take I would, you know, the way I would see it. And maybe the next challenge would be not just deciding whether or not you want to invest in physical bullion, but how much you would like to allocate, you know, how much of a portfolio you want to put into gold or silver, okay, and then maybe the rest you could diversify to other assets.
1: I mean, definitely. I mean, if we take a look at the news at the moment, if we take a look at the economic environment, everyone, all investors are rushing to gold and silver due to the economic uncertainty that we have. So do you think this interest in gold is kind of a temporary response to economic uncertainty, or could we be seeing a longer term shift in how younger Singaporeans think about investing?
2: I think that the current, of course, high inflation numbers and obviously some, you know, the geopolitical tensions around the world all do contribute to the not just the tangible rise in gold prices, but also, of course, the investment philosophy that I think we've seen across many markets in around the world. I think we've started to see investors looking at, of course, diversifying their asset classes at a time where a lot of equities have a very, very high valuations and very high, you know, price to earnings ratios. And some investors might think that, hey, you know, look, the equities or other asset classes might be a little bit too risky for them. And, you know, gold is traditionally one of the best ways to hedge that part of your portfolio, right? And I think also in Singapore specifically, with a rising property, car, and, you know, just general cost of living, right? I think that really leads a lot of Singaporeans to think that, okay, how can we at least preserve our purchasing power and specifically also make investing simple enough to understand, such that, you know, you don't have to be fiddling around on an app or, you know, worrying too much about the next you know, the next economic event, right? So I think that the interest in gold is both as much a psychological factor, but also a tangible increase in prices, which are, of course, affecting the younger generation more and more.
1: Definitely. Well, some great insights from you guys there. Thank you so much for joining me today.
2: Thank you so much. Thank you.
1: That was Charmaine Chua and Ian Chan, founders of Big Bullion. That's all on The Agenda with me, Hongbin Jung, on your way home.
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4: These are your news headlines. I'm Shilpa Shades. The government says Singapore has sufficient stocks of N95 masks as the haze continues, with supplies available in retailers' warehouses and national stockpiles. Authorities say they are also working closely with retailers to make sure the public can continue to get N95 masks when needed. Air purifier sales have also surged, with consumer electronics retailer Courts reporting a 600% increase compared with the same period last year. At 4 p.m. today, the 24-hour PSI remained in the unhealthy range across Singapore. However, the hourly PM2.5 levels have dipped slightly in most regions, ranging from 47 in the north to 90 in the east. A 30-year-old man has been jailed for 4 years and 5 months and given 3 strokes of the cane for his role in a K-pop distribution operation. Tan Jiawei helped to run the network, which sold etomidate-laced vape pods and generated about $28,000 in just over 2 weeks. He managed hourly PM2.5 levels have dipped slightly in most regions, ranging from

0: abusing a five-month-old baby boy at a Punggol flat. Myanmar national Lai Yi Pyo is accused of ill-treating the infant on multiple occasions in April by violently shaking, hitting, and biting him. Court documents do not say how she was related to the child or disclose the baby's current condition. She is expected to plead guilty on November 10th. In South Korea, eight people have been wounded in a stabbing attack at a supermarket in the city of Incheon. Police say one of the victims suffered cardiac arrest. A male suspect was arrested at the scene, and officers are investigating the motives and circumstances of the attack. Hundreds of people have queued in Hong Kong for a rare glimpse of a Vincent van Gogh painting that has not been publicly exhibited in more than 60 years. Chestnut Trees in Blossom was painted in 1890, just months before the Dutch artist's death. It is expected to fetch about $180 million when it goes under the hammer in New York next month. Sotheby's says the work could set a new auction record for a Van Gogh painting. It is being shown in Hong Kong ahead of the November 18 sale, alongside rarely seen works by artists including Claude Monet and Paul Sejean.
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2: It's Tuesday, the 13th of October.
1: Traffic.
2: And here's a quick traffic update. There's an obstacle on AYE towards Tuas after Jurong Pier Road. Also, traffic is building up on CTE towards SLE between Ang Mo Kio Avenue 3 and Brattle Road. If you're on the roads right now, do remember to drive safely.
1: If you see anything on the roads that we might have missed, send us a WhatsApp message at 8855-0893, but only when you're safely parked. 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
2: Good afternoon, and you're tuning in to the business report with me, Chua Tian Tian, as we take you through key developments in business and finance for the day. Well, starting with regional news, Thailand is looking to travelers for more revenue, testing a tourism industry that has yet to fully recover from the pandemic. Prime Minister Anuttin Chanwirakul's government is considering an outbound tax of about 1,000 baht or $30 on Thai and foreign travelers leaving the country, while separately planning a 450 baht fee for foreign visitors arriving by air. The measures highlight a difficult trade-off for an economy already struggling with subdued domestic demand and sluggish growth. Thailand needs to raise more revenue after years of budget deficits of about 3 to 4% of GDP eroded its fiscal space, but tourism is a major source of jobs, spending, and foreign currency earnings. The Thai Travel Agents Association warned the outbound tax could sharply reduce passenger numbers, prompting airlines to cut flight frequencies and ultimately hurt inbound tourism. The group said that such an outcome would also run counter to the government's ambition to turn Thailand into a regional aviation hub. Thailand welcomed about 24 million foreign tourists through the 10th of October, down 4% from a year ago and still well below the nearly 40 million recorded in 2019 before the pandemic. The Tourism Authority of Thailand expects about 33 million visitors in 2026. A total below last year's 32.97 million would mark the first back-to-back annual decline outside the pandemic since at least 1995. And back home in Singapore, investors continue to mount news out of SGX-listed counters Jardine Matheson and Frasers Property. Now, for Jardine Matheson, the company upgraded its 2026 earnings guidance, announcing that underlying earnings are expected to be between $5.50 and $5.65 per share. The company previously announced underlying earnings guidance at $5.33 per share. And earlier, I spoke with Jeremy Tan, CEO of Tiger Fund Management, to get his take on the upgrade.
3: I think investors would generally be still cautiously optimistic for this counter. I think there is still a lot more risks for Jardine Matheson going forward. Right now, the guidance have actually been revised upwards slightly, but yet I think that if you look at the overall guidance, it's only merely a 3 to 6% growth over 2025. There is still a lot of uncertainty coming out from its Indonesian operations, especially for Astra United Tractors. I think overall, you can see that

0: in the first few quarters, the net profit for some of these Indonesian automakers have been quite challenged due to competition from its new cars and for the overall weaker macro economic landscape in Indonesia. There is also certain pressures coming up from its Hong Kong China real estate portfolio. Right now, I think looking at the quality of this upgrade, I think is pretty weak. I think it's mainly due to certain buybacks that it has actually announced, and also certain acquisitions. So I think that if you look at the core portfolio within the Jardine Matheson Group, I think that it really hasn't really improved significantly for us to be very positive about the counter.
1: And over to Frasers Property, the company has appointed Jai Mirpuri as the new CEO for Frasers Property Industrial effective the 11th of January 2027. He'll head the group's industrial and logistics operations in Australia and Europe, which includes overseeing the manager Frasers Logistics and Commercial Trust. And that's your business report this hour. I'm Chua Tian Tian.
2: Markets and Business Made Clear. The Business Report with Ryan Wong and Chua Tian Tian. 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
3: New truck.

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2: 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And what does that mean for cost and complexity? Well, earlier on Reset with Lily on our segment Industry Insight, Lily Fu spoke to Volker Rath, Field Chief Technology Officer at Cloudflare, to find out who's guarding the cloud businesses rely on. Let's have a listen to the highlights of that conversation.
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3: Okay, most of us use cloud services every day. We share files, we log into work apps, and use tools that connect to one another. For businesses, that makes work easier, but it also gives them more connections to keep secure. Volker Rath joins me from Cloudflare, which helps businesses protect and improve the performance of their websites, apps, and networks. Volker is Field Chief Technology Officer, focusing on the Asia-Pacific region. 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
4: Thank you, Lin Lee. Thank you very much for having me on your show.
3: Pleasure. Now, from what we're seeing, what's changing in the way businesses are being targeted online?
4: It's an interesting question, and maybe we ask the question, what is not changing? The world is changing very fast, and undoubtedly, it started all, I would say, probably 15 years ago when cloud took over and changed the world as we know it, and mobile changed the world, clearly, how we are in the next generation in the AI era. And I think everything is changing. And you just mentioned the robot that's now delivering our food. That is a future that is already here. And I think it's quite exciting. There's a lot of excitement about this. There's a lot of fear about it. But I think it's very important that we maintain a positive view on the future and see the opportunities we have.
3: Could you give us an example of what a business might notice first?
4: Yes, so I would say what businesses notice is the demand from the customers. So AI is here. Everyone is using AI. It is the fastest adoption technology the world has ever seen. And therefore, it changes the expectations customers have, right? So if you book an hotel, a restaurant table, you may even expect that you are talking to a robot because it's so much quicker and so much more reliable in some cases. If you go into a hospital, you may expect that you will get services that you couldn't get, you know, 10 years ago, and the world's a little bit more organized and more automated. This all comes with opportunities. It comes also with risks. But one thing is for sure, the future is here and change is, I think, rapidly. And I think every organization is now thinking about what are the opportunities? How do we navigate that fast change?
3: You talked about the risk, and then we're going to talk about that in the connections. That is, you know, businesses are being targeted. It's very common these days. There's also the question of how far an attacker can get once they've found a way in, right? So when apps, suppliers, and company systems are all connected, what makes one breach spread further than it should?
4: Yeah, so I think it's actually interesting to see that the cyber threats, as much as they've changed, are kind of fundamentally the same. So what AI is trying to do, or what the hackers are trying to do with the help AI, is fundamentally not that different of what they tried to do 10 years ago. So they're trying to get our identities. They're trying to get username and password. They're trying to get into IT environments, and then they're looking for valuable data and trying to exfiltrate this data and cash out or launch ransomware attacks. So the fundamentally nature of cybercrime and cybercriminals hasn't changed. They're now using AI to so accelerate what they're trying to achieve. And that is as expected. And what we need to do is we need to understand that we are now playing a little bit different game, and this game is happening much faster. So speed and agility in offensive activities is key, and so it is key to defend ourselves.
3: Speed and agility. Can you give us an example of a connection a business might overlook while focusing on those factors as well?
4: Yeah, so think about 65% of all HTTP connections at the moment in the internet are bot generated. So we even passed the 50%. When I gave the last media interview, I think I mentioned the number 50%, and now I'm sitting here talking about 65%. So the change is actually very, very comes very, very quickly. That doesn't mean that 65% of this all bot traffic is bad, of course, but we don't know if the traffic is bad. We're dealing with so much more traffic that we are struggling to identify who is it actually we are communicating with. So, and this is hard enough when non-humans interact with humans. So a non-human interacting with a human can be even a machine-generated email sending to you. That is a non-human interacting with a human. We have some oversight because at least we get an email or we can say, well, I kind of get a good or bad feeling about this email. But there is, and it's typically, is it expected? Is it urgent? Is there some sort of urgency? And does somebody wants me to do something? So when these three things come together, urgency, unexpected, and they want me to do something, it's typically a scam and I move on. But when we talk about machine to machine, non-human to non-human interactive interactions, we need also machines to figure out what this traffic is about. And ultimately, and this is also has not changed, but it's more important than ever, is how do we establish trust between non-humans and humans? And this is the new challenge. How do we establish trust between two agents, robots, non-human to non-human identities?
3: Well, there's another part that's really important. It can be confusing for businesses. Who is meant to secure what? You know, you hear that security is a shared responsibility, but that can sound vague when something goes wrong. Could you walk us through a practical example? What does the cloud provider handle and what does the business have to manage itself?
4: First of all, I would like to thank you for that question. So in my experience, I'm working in cloud for quite some time in security, and the question about the shared responsibility is underestimated. And when things go wrong, it has quite often something to do with a misunderstanding about the accountability and the responsibility model of that shared responsibility model. And AI is now even introducing a new technology stack, and we need to have absolute clarity about roles and roles responsibility for shared responsibility for security, but also compliance. And I love this question. So where is the shared responsibility? So technically, we talk about the shared responsibility model, but there is technically no such thing because the shared responsibility is different compared to different cloud services. So we have a different shared responsibility, lines of shared responsibility between the provider and the customer for infrastructure as a service, platform as a service, and software as a service. Customers will always, always, if it is AI, platform as a service, or whatever it is, will always maintain full accountability and responsibility for the data piece. Right? So don't blame your provider if something is wrong with your data. That is your responsibility. And this is the most important layer, because when we talk about privacy, when we talk about compliance, regulatory compliance, we're typically talking about the data layer. We need to implement controls to protect the data, which are sitting underneath that layer. So the infrastructure layer, the network layer, the identity layer, even the physical layer, who can access the data center. And these layers shift depending on the types of services. For platform as a service, you don't care about the server and the database itself. That's what you buy from the provider, and you expect the provider to do a good job here. But you own the data and the database, right? You own the backup of that data, while the provider owns the backup of the infrastructure itself. In infrastructure as a service, everything comes down to a lower levels of the infrastructure stack, where you run your own servers, you run your own database and these things. But when you talk about an application, an application may use different services, may use, and the application may be comprised of 20 different services. So the question about the shared responsibility model is not so easy to always answer, but it is really important that you have a clear view on shared responsibility, especially when things go wrong in terms of incident response. Finger pointing starts when shared responsibility is not clear. I've witnessed too much conversations after a cyber incident that started with the sentence, I thought you did. I thought you were doing this. This is a clear sign that shared responsibility was not understood.
3: Yes, because even within that layer, the data layer, in a real business, those responsibilities can be spread across many different teams, right?
4: Yes. So you are talking about the shared responsibility within one side of the shared responsibility model, which is the customer model, right?
3: So, yes,
4: the customer, it's easy to say for a provider, this is your responsibility, Mr. and Mrs. Customer. Mm-hmm. But Mr. and Mrs. Customer also need to figure it out who owns it within the organization. Data is exploding. Data is spread around the entire organizations. I would say one of the main barriers for the widespread and full-on adoption of AI is actually not AI technology, it's data governance.
3: Mm.
4: And data governance is hard because managing fast-growing disparate data sources is hard. Some organizations have still a massive problem with know your customers, you know your customer schemes. So because they have customer data sitting all over the world and they're not always synchronized. And yeah, it's not an easy thing, but I would like to say thank you again for this question. And it's a really, really good reminder that we need to really think about shared responsibility holistically.
3: Yes. And, you know, Volker, there's a human side to this too. If security makes it hard for people to do their jobs, they may look for a workaround, which can create another problem because our businesses trying to protect access, you know, without turning every login into an obstacle.
4: Yeah, so as long as I work in this industry, we use the term security as a business enabler. And as long as I work in this industry, we also hear that security is the office of the no, right? You can't do this. You can't do this. So we strive towards this security as an enabler. And I can give you a good example of this. But before we say, it's also within this question also lies the realization that security is not just a technology problem. And I've seen it go wrong when organizations think security is a technology problem. Security is about people, processes, yes, and technology, right? And this is very important. And the people are actually our strongest defense. So I don't need any technical controls if we all know what to do, right? If you don't click on that scanning. So the people part, we should not underestimate. To strengthen our cyber defenses has a lot with awareness and trainings.
3: So, you know, I'm just thinking about the term zero trust. People hear that a lot. What would an employee actually notice if their company adopted that approach?
1: For the full conversation and more podcasts, visit moneyfm893.sg. Traffic.
2: There's a vehicle breakdown on PIE towards Changi after Bukit Timah Road. I'm also seeing an incident on AYE towards Tuas after Buona Vista. And finally, traffic is building up on AYE towards MCE between Lower Delta Road and Buona Vista.
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2: If you've just joined me, we just wrapped up the agenda earlier this hour, and we've been talking about something that might not immediately come to mind when you think about Gen Z and investing: gold and silver. We usually think of younger investors turning to stocks, ETFs, or crypto. But we spoke to Charmaine Chua and Ian Chan, these two Singaporeans in their mid-20s behind Big Bullion, and they're seeing more young people taking an interest in precious metals. So why are younger Singaporeans looking investing in an asset that's traditionally been associated with older generations? Is it about having something tangible, a sense of security, or simply having a more diversified portfolio? And perhaps more importantly, what does this tell us about the way Gen Z thinks about money, risk, and building wealth? Well, that was the agenda. If you missed that conversation, you can always catch up on our replays on our website or search Your Way Home with Hong Bin Jung on Spotify. And coming up at 6 p.m., we're turning our attention to cybersecurity. A new national service will soon block Singapore users from accessing known phishing and malware sites as the government steps up its response to increasingly sophisticated cyber threats. So how will this new system work? And can Singapore really stay one step ahead of cyber criminals? Well, that's the big story at 6 p.m. right here on Your Way Home.

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1: These are your news headlines. I'm Shilpa Shades. The National Youth Council has apologized after the names and NRIC numbers of about 600 participants at the SG Youth Forum were mistakenly sent to a private email address. Minister for Culture, Community and Youth David Ngo says the breach on August 25th was caused by human error. NYC discovered the mistake on the same day and repeatedly tried to contact the person who received the email to have the information deleted, but was unsuccessful. It says it is now reviewing its data transfer and handling processes and will put additional safeguards in place. Singapore's National Health Tech Agency says there is no indication that the service disruptions, which affected public healthcare institutions today, were linked to a cyber incident. Synapse says the connectivity problems affected some patient-facing systems, including appointment bookings through call centers, Vista registration, and billing inquiries. Patients and visitors faced longer waiting times at some hospitals and polyclinics across NHG Health and NUHS, as well as Singapore General Hospital. Some services were restored during the day, with Woodlands Hospital saying its call center lines were back up. Synapse says services are being progressively restored across the public healthcare system. Singapore and Finland have agreed to deepen cooperation on artificial intelligence and other emerging technologies. The agreement was announced after Foreign Minister Vivian Balakrishnan met his Finnish counterpart Elina Valtonen in Singapore. The two countries say they will work more closely on AI, quantum technology and digital infrastructure. They also want to strengthen international cooperation on AI safety and governance, including efforts to promote common standards and the responsible use of the technology. Malaysia is closing all schools in Johor, Melaka and Negeri Sembilan tomorrow because of the haze. Schools in several other districts in parts of Selangor, Pahang, Sabah and Sarawak will also shut. Malaysia's Education Minister Fadlina Sidek says schools elsewhere will operate as usual. During the closures, lessons will move online, while teachers and support staff will be allowed to work from home. And finally, Australia says it will do whatever it can to stop the planned live stream of a US military execution from being viewed in the country. Prime Minister Anthony Albanese has described the plan as completely abhorrent and says his government will raise the issue with social media companies. Nidal Hassan is due to be executed by a firing squad in Texas on December 3rd for killing 13 people at Fort Hood in 2009. The Pentagon has said the execution will be live-streamed. Australia's internet regulator says it does not currently have the power to block the broadcast.
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0: Weather.
2: You can expect wet and thundery conditions mainly over northern, western and central Singapore today. Temperatures will range between 34 degrees Celsius and 25 degrees Celsius, so don't forget your umbrellas.
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0: Traffic.
2: Taking a look out on the roads for you, I'm seeing a vehicle breakdown on PIE towards Changi after Bukit Batok East Avenue 3. Also seeing a vehicle breakdown on PIE towards Tuas after Eng Neo Avenue. If you're on the roads right now, do drive safely.
0: If you see anything on the roads that we might have missed, send us a WhatsApp message at 8855-0893. 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
2: Hopefully you're well on your way home by now. Maybe you've escaped the office, you're sitting on the MRT, or you're stuck in that evening traffic wondering why everyone seems to have the same idea as you. Whatever your journey looks like tonight, stay with me. You're on your way home with me, Hung Bin Jung. We've had some lighter conversations earlier, from moving to JB to young Singaporeans buying gold. But now we're turning our attention to something that could affect anyone who goes online. And let's be honest, that's pretty much all of us. You get a message from your bank, a notification about a parcel, an email telling you there's a problem with your account, and sometimes all it takes is one click. That's why Singapore is taking a more proactive approach to cybersecurity. A new national service called Protective Domain Name Service, or PDNS, will soon block users here from accessing websites that are known to be linked to phishing and malware. The government says this is part of a fresh cybersecurity strategy as cyber threats become faster and more sophisticated, with AI giving threat actors new tools to launch attacks at greater speed and scale. So rather than waiting for people to fall victim and then responding, the idea is to stop them from reaching these dangerous sites in the first place. But how effective can that actually be? So tonight on The Big Story, we're looking at Singapore's new approach to cybersecurity, how this protective domain name service will work, and whether it can actually keep us one step ahead of the people trying to scam us. That's The Big Story, and right after that, don't go anywhere because we have Sports Minutes with Xiao Raoshan. Millions watch the F1 drivers on race day, but what about the man calling the shots behind the speed? At the Singapore Grand Prix, Sports Minutes sat down with Ayao Komatsu, team principal of TGR Haas F1, to reflect on his journey from engineer to team leader, the search for the next generation of talent, and the ambition driving the team forward. So plenty ahead this hour. Stay with us.
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0: Traffic. If you're on the roads right now, do take note of a vehicle breakdown on AYE towards MCE after Keppel Road. Avoid lane 4 over there. Also, a vehicle breakdown on PIE towards Changi after Toh Guan Road.
1: 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But only when you're safely parked. When the headlines move fast, we slow them down. 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
2: Welcome to The Big Story. I'm Hung Bin Jung. Singapore is set to introduce a new national system that will block users from accessing websites known to be used for phishing and spreading malware. The Protective Domain Name Service, or PDNS, is expected to roll out in 2027 as part of Singapore's refreshed cybersecurity strategy. It comes as the cyber threat landscape gets more serious. The number of malware-infected computer systems detected in Singapore more than doubled last year, from about 117,000 in 2024 to more than 284,000 in 2025. And with cyber criminals increasingly using AI to launch attacks faster and at greater scale, the government says Singapore needs to move from reacting to threats to stopping them earlier. So how will this new system work, and how much protection can it really provide against an increasingly sophisticated cyber threat? Well, joining us today is Dr. Wei Han Goh, who's an associate professor at the Singapore Institute of Technology. Hi, Dr. Goh. Welcome to the show.
3: Thank you for having me here.
2: Thank you so much for joining us. Well, Dr. Goh, why is Singapore refreshing its cybersecurity strategy now? I mean, is our threat landscape getting worse since the previous strategy was launched back in 2021?
3: I would say that the threat landscape is becoming more and more complex. It's different than what it was in 2021, actually. So if you ask me, you know, why refresh the strategy right now, there are a few reasons, actually. One, I mean, in 2021, you have AI that's, well, still an emerging risk, but now AI is fundamentally changing the speed of cyber attacks. We're hearing the news every day where AI agents are being used to launch attacks or can be used to launch attacks and so on. And the second, I would say, is if we recall, last year, there's a state-sponsored advanced persistent threat group that targeted the telcos. So what that means is that we need to start looking at proactively defending our infrastructure, right? Rather than just looking at them as systems, we need to start looking at them as, well, we need to start defending them as a whole. And finally, I would say that our infrastructure is more interconnected than before compared to, let's say, 2021. Since pandemic, for example, we have been trying to move from paper to online. Everything is dependent on cloud platforms, external vendors, you know, connected devices, and so on. Even like, for example, if we go to a restaurant nowadays, we might be placing our order using our mobile phone that connects to a server on the cloud. And yeah, we make every of our order online. So things are becoming more and more connected. And when attackers attack, they need not necessarily just compromise the critical systems directly. They can just exploit whichever weaker systems there are or whichever weaker interconnected systems there are. And that could also be something that can, in a way, create chaos.
2: Right. Well, as part of the refresh strategy, Singapore will introduce a Protective Domain Name Service, also known as PDNS, from next year. Now, the PDNS will block users here from accessing known phishing and malware websites before they can connect to them. So how exactly does this work? If, you know, I'm an internet user here in Singapore, will it protect me from malware sites regardless of my internet service provider? I mean, what happens when you try to access a blocked website?
3: From the announcement, that appears to be the intention, actually, that when you use a Singapore-based ISP, whenever you click on a link that brings you to a malware site, it should block you. But in terms of how it works, well, you can think of it as when we get links, for example, when we click on a link, the first thing that a computer or a mobile phone would do is look up an address book provided by your ISP to ask, okay, so this particular URL, let's say www.example.com, what is the actual IP address that this URL points to? And from there, once it gets a reply, the computer or the mobile device would then connect to that specific IP address. Now, how PDNS work is that before a reply is given to you, right? Before a reply is given back from the DNS resolver to the computer or to the mobile device, a check is being done. Well, this user is asking what's the IP address for this particular URL or this address, you know? So what is the IP address? Is this IP address a known malicious IP address? If yes, then maybe I might send a blocking IP address to say that, point him to another address to say that, look, this IP address that you're trying to access previously was actually a malicious site. You know, we are not allowing you to go there.
2: So do you think this will have a big impact in preventing scams and malware infections? You know, given that criminals can always create new websites or change their tactics, is blocking malicious websites actually enough?
3: I would say it can interrupt many kind of attacks that rely on humans clicking on links to go to sites to download, let's say, malware, ransomware, or, you know, to key in their, let's say, credit card details and so on. But fundamentally, it will be a race between criminals and the defenders, right? Mm-hmm. On one hand, you rightly mentioned, criminals can simply just create new websites. So the question then is, how fast will this PDNS system actually react to that? How fast can it actually detect that new sites are cropping up and place them into the block list? So from that on, it becomes a race between, can we detect it as fast? Because detecting a site, detecting a URL or IP address that's malicious in a matter of hours will reduce, of course, the number of people getting affected compared to detecting it after a few days.
2: Definitely. But what happens if a legit website is mistakenly blocked? Are there safeguards in place?
3: This might be one of the biggest operational concerns, especially for users or maybe businesses that have websites that may inadvertently get blocked because somehow their IP addresses were perhaps previously being used by malicious actors. So this would depend on how the implementation is being done. And I hope that there will be a means in which affected users or affected operators could quickly get this resolved through maybe a direct line to the operator of this PDNS service.
2: I see. Well, might there be any other downsides to having this PDNS? How disruptive might it potentially be for, you know, the public or businesses?
3: For normal users, if the PDNS system is implemented properly, probably there won't be much of a performance impact, as you know, they will just browse as per normal. But of course, there's the question about reliability that the service provider will need to convince the users, because if ultimately this protection is centralized, right, to a single provider or maybe to a handful of providers, then what happens when those providers go down, or, you know, if the filtering service is not available?
2: Right. Ultimately, then, how much damage can PDNS realistically prevent?
3: I would say that PDNS will be able to block users from accessing malicious IP addresses. But having said that, just because PDNS blocks access to those IP addresses does not mean that it successfully prevented a scam, because it could likely be someone actually going to the site, even without the filter, looking at it and say, hey, this doesn't look right. I'm not going to key in any information. I'm just going to get out of there, all right, and so on. So it'd be interesting to see how this turns out in next year's scam report that the Singapore Police Force publishes every year.
2: And meanwhile, Singapore also plans to progressively deploy AI across its national cyber defense operations. Now, this includes tools to identify exposed systems and vulnerabilities, as well as systems to help cyber defenders assess, you know, threats and plan their next actions. What are the most important AI capabilities Singapore is looking to build here? I mean, which parts of cyber defense could benefit most from automation?
3: Well, if you look at the latest Singapore cybersecurity strategy, they listed three approaches to AI. And the first two pertains to exploitation of AI's capabilities and building a useful harness to actually exploit those capabilities. The third is where it's interesting, because it says that Singapore is going to use AI for defense, all right, for defending its cyber systems. So in terms of defense, of course, there are a few areas where Singapore can exploit AI capability. One is, of course, in continuous monitoring or continuous visibility into vulnerabilities or threats. So basically using AI to analyze what's going on out there to see what are the weaknesses, what are the suspicious activities, or what are the things that the bad guys are doing, basically. So to gather intelligence and so on. The other is to use AI to do internal testing, which means to use AI to test our own systems to see, well, did the AI find any vulnerabilities within our own system so that we can actually patch it? And of course, third is to use AI in a way that helps to drive operational decisions. Of course, not using AI to replace a decision maker, but use AI to at least help to augment a defender's capability in checking, in deciding what actions to take and so on.
2: But with attackers also using AI here, how can Singapore ensure its defenders are keeping pace rather than, you know, simply reacting to the latest threats?
3: We agree that attackers are also using AI nowadays, and that's not something that we can ignore. But rather than saying that, well, attackers are using AI, therefore we use AI to counter them. I think there needs to be a slightly broader strategy in terms of how AI is being used. So I would say that AI can be used as part of a broader system, right, of cyber defense, rather than treating it as a mere technological race against attackers. So what this means is that AI can be used to, for example, do things I've talked about just now, like, you know, identifying and reducing vulnerabilities, integrating the kind of intelligence into across the critical sectors and so on, using it to test our defensive capabilities and all that and so on. But equally important is then we need to have the capability to maintain a strong foundational cybersecurity practice, right, and invest in the kind of resilience, the kind of workforce development, the kind of recovery capabilities that maybe AI couldn't do right now. So, well, AI is useful on one hand, but when AI detects something, when AI is able to do something, what else do we need to augment as, you know, as the ecosystem?
2: Definitely. I mean, the new strategy also covers preparations for quantum computing, stronger international cooperation, and investment in Singapore's cybersecurity ecosystem and workforce. Now, the government is also exploring something called cyber insurance pilots. Now, what do they mean by cyber insurance?
3: Cyber insurance is, well, essentially like a financial safety net for businesses that serve cyber attacks, just like how, you know, fire insurance are for businesses that might potentially be affected by a fire. Mm-hmm. On one hand, I would say that it's something that's useful, actually, to encourage businesses to improve their security. I mean, despite it being insurance, people might think that, hey, you know, business sometimes defer to the insurance. But here in this case, because there are premiums, for example, tied to insurance, it gives the incentive for businesses to actually buck up on their cybersecurity and, you know, to be more proactive in, you know, securing their systems rather than trade off having to pay more premium.
2: Understood. And let's now look back at one of the biggest cybersecurity threats we faced last year. You mentioned this earlier where, you know, Singapore's four major telcos were targeted by state-sponsored cyber espionage group UNC3886. Now, with the refresh strategy in place, could it better defend us against a similar attack like this in the future?
3: I would say it will put us in a stronger position to defend against these kind of attacks. It will help us detect, contain, and recover better if, let's say, we employ, for example, the use of AI and so on properly. But having said that, of course, it will not prevent attacks because you will never know when an attacker will decide to attack again. Right. So as far as attacks are concerned, attackers are going to continue attacking. But as far as we are concerned, we need to be prepared for that. So rather than just sitting there and waiting for an attack to happen and figuring out what to do, the strategy actually is quite proactive in the sense that it's making critical, defending critical infrastructure something that's important enough to be one of the pillars, actually. That, I think, is it will have the trickle-down effect where people start looking at this in a more serious manner, looking at it from not just in terms of, well, now I'm a single operator, but looking at it as an ecosystem as a whole. If you're a telco, you have three other telcos you can work with, you know, to defend against potential cyber attacks or to prepare against the potential cyber attacks that might occur to you.
2: Definitely. And do you expect these new strategies to tide us through the next few years in really reducing the risk of cyber attacks? And will we need another refresh anytime soon?
3: I would say as far as the strategy is concerned, we would have to keep on re-looking at things. So I wouldn't say no to if there's anything in the future that requires us to re-look at the strategy. The government should actually do that. Having said that, this is a good one for now. And in the future, we'll need to figure out like what's on the horizon. For example, new technologies and so on that requires us to adapt. And we'll probably have to.
2: Some great insights from you there. Thank you so much, Dr. Goh, for joining us today.
3: All right. Thank you very much.
2: Thank you. That was Dr. Wei Han Goh, Associate Professor at the Singapore Institute of Technology. This has been The Big Story with me, Hung Bin Jung.
1: 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You know the

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2: These are your news headlines. I'm Shilpa Shades. The National Youth Council has apologized after the names and NRIC numbers of about 600 participants at the SG Youth Forum were mistakenly sent to a private email address. Minister for Culture, Community and Youth David Neo says the breach on August 25th was caused by human error. NYC discovered the mistake on the same day and repeatedly tried to contact the person who received the email to have the information deleted, but was unsuccessful. It says it is now reviewing its data transfer and handling processes and will put additional safeguards in place. Singapore's National Health Tech Agency says there is no indication that the service disruptions, which affected public healthcare institutions today, were linked to a cyber incident. Synapse says the connectivity problems affected some patient-facing systems, including appointment bookings through call centers, Vista registration, and billing inquiries. Patients and visitors faced longer waiting times at some hospitals and polyclinics across NHG Health and NUHS, as well as Singapore General Hospital. Some services were restored during the day, with Woodlands Hospital saying its call center lines were back up. Synapse says services are being progressively restored across the public healthcare system. Singapore and Finland have agreed to deepen cooperation on artificial intelligence and other emerging technologies. The agreement was announced after Foreign Minister Vivian Balakrishnan met his Finnish counterpart Elina Valtonen in Singapore. The two countries say they will work more closely on AI, quantum technology, and digital infrastructure. They also want to strengthen international cooperation on AI safety and governance, including efforts to promote common standards and the responsible use of the technology. Malaysia is closing all schools in Johor, Malacca and Negeri Sembilan tomorrow because of the haze. Schools in several other districts in parts of Selangor, Pahang, Sabah and Sarawak will also shut. Malaysia's Education Minister Fadlina Sidek says schools elsewhere will operate as usual. During the closures, lessons will move online, while teachers and support staff will be allowed to work from home. And finally, Australia says it will do whatever it can to stop the planned live stream of a US military execution from being viewed in the country. Prime Minister Anthony Albanese has described the plan as completely abhorrent and says his government will raise the issue with social media companies. Nidal Hassan is due to be executed by a firing squad in Texas on December 3rd for killing 13 people at Fort Hood in 2009. The Pentagon has said the execution will be live-streamed. Australia's internet regulator says it does not currently have the power to block the broadcast.
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3: It's Tuesday, the 13th of October.
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2: 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The Pentagon has said the execution

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0: Good evening and you're tuning into the Business Report with me, Chua Tian Tian, as we take you through key developments in business and finance for the day. Well, starting with news out of the US big tech's Meta Platforms released a long-awaited AI model and a milestone that'll test whether its multi-billion dollar push to rebuild its AI organization has improved its technology enough to compete among leaders. Now, known as Muse Wonder, the new model is the company's most capable since Meta CEO Mark Zuckerberg overhauled his AI operation through an aggressive hiring push that put new talent at the helm. The company claims the model, dubbed Watermelon internally, is a big leap over its own predecessors, with frontier capabilities that its leadership say put it on par with OpenAI's ChatGPT and Anthropic's Claude when it comes to coding or working through financial or legal questions. It can be difficult to compare AI models, as some are better at some tasks and worse at others, and benchmarking parameters can be gamed and are not necessarily reflective of how the technology performs in the real world. But if Meta's claims hold up to outside testing, and Muse Wonder gains traction with researchers and developers, it would mark a significant turnaround for the company, whose models in 2025 fell flat in Silicon Valley. Meta's shares rose as high as 4.7% on the announcement, and the stock has gained nearly 9% so far in 2026 through Friday's close. And earlier, I spoke with Jeremy Tan, CEO of Tiger Fund Management, on what the launch of Muse Wonder means for the global tech sector.
2: Well, I think for Meta, it has always been playing a catch-up in terms of OpenAI and also Anthropic in terms of frontier models. Moving forward, I think there will be a lot more catch-up that these other players would be coming out with new models, especially if you look at the intelligence index for the Muse Wonder and Muse Wonder Full. They have actually scored in terms of intelligence index at about around 56 points, which is actually tying against Anthropic's Claude on it, and also slightly edging out on OpenAI's ChatGPT 6 Extra. So overall, I think that the competition landscape in terms of frontier models will continue to be very stiff, especially if you look at right now, they are coming out with various versions and really outbidding each other in terms of their intelligence index. I think that overall is positive for Meta, given that in terms of just merely 6 weeks ago, it actually launched Muse Sparks AI 1.3, and it's already higher in terms of that intelligence index. So going forward, I think that there will really be a lot more adoption. We have seen the Muse personal assistant actually already surpassing 5 million downloads in September. I think that there is going to be a lot more adoption, especially for Meta, given that there is more intelligent frontier models that is actually powering some of these agentic AI tools for consumers to actually use.
0: And elsewhere, Visa received approval to begin preparations to establish a domestic bank card clearing business in China, as the firm follows rivals MasterCard and American Express in serving the country's massive payments market. In a statement, Visa CEO Ryan McInerney said the company greatly appreciates the important role of the leaders of the US and China in pursuing a constructive and strategically stable relationship between the world's largest economies. The official Xinhua News Agency reported that the company's Beijing unit won the green light from the People's Bank of China. Xinhua added that the company must complete preparatory work within 1 year before applying to commence operations and obtaining the clearing business license. Visa's clearance of the regulatory hurdle will allow it to operate in China's $144 trillion US payments market and marks the end to its years-long pursuit. Local media reported that Visa applied for the license in 2017. Competitor MasterCard received approval to establish its bank card clearing business in 2020. And Amex's joint venture in the country was approved to start bank card clearing services several months after that. For years, the battle for entry into mainland China's massive domestic clearing market was a primary friction point in the broader trade dispute between the world's two largest economies. Earlier this year, U.S. President Donald Trump said he brought up

0: visa's request for access to mainland China's market during a meeting with Xi Jinping in Beijing. Xi later met his counterpart in Washington in late September, with both agreeing on a trade truce extension. The two are scheduled to talk again in person on the sidelines of the APEC Economic Leaders Meeting in Shenzhen in November. And that's your business report. This hour, I'm Chua Tian Tian.
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1: Money FM 89.3, it's time for Sports Minutes with me, Ziaul Raushan. Forget football today because I'm swapping the pitch for the pit lane. Coming to you from the Singapore Grand Prix here at the Marina Bay Street Circuit, and I'm alongside Ayao Komatsu, team principal of the TGR Haas F1 team. Ayao-san, a huge welcome to Singapore. How are you doing?
2: I'm very good, thank you very much.
1: Ayao-san, you've been here 10 years now. Third time as team principal, but you've been with the team for 10 years. What are some of your fondest memories of this race?
2: I think overall, we had some good and bad experiences. I remember, 2014, that was terrible in the sense that my driver, Romain Grosjean, he had such a big power issue that I remember he was screaming on the radio during the practice session. I remember that one, but also there's some really nice memories. I think, when was it? I can't remember the year, maybe like Robert Kubica, after the late tire change in the race, he was overtaking everybody left, right, and center. That was exciting too. And then recently, we scored a point as Haas F1 team with our drivers. So it's a challenging circuit, challenging environment. But for sure, if you get it right, we can do something here. So I'm really looking forward to it. And also, I remember very first time I came here, that was the very first night race, right? So I remember not being done it before. We all were thinking, yeah, what's going to be the visibility? Is it going to be bright enough? Then came here, see all these lights, like, wow. And then when you see the shot from the sky, the whole circuit looks like that snake. It was like, wow, this is amazing. And then back then, there's not that many races that have a street circuit in the middle of the city center, other than Monaco, of course. So this was, I feel like this is like a Grand Prix, like a pioneer of a city street racing. And it's just so unique.
1: Yeah, super iconic when it came on. And I know what aerial shot you're talking about, right? It's so beautiful to look at the city like that. Only right I asked you, Ayao-san, you told me a lot about the racing memories.
2: Yeah.
1: Singapore has a lot more than the racing. Any memories you want to share that you have in your mind?
2: No, it's about them. I love them. I'm Asian, right? So I like Asian food as well. When I come to Singapore, there's so many choices of food. So that's really good. But also, because of the offset work schedule, because of the night race, I still wake up reasonably early. So actually, good memory of Singapore. I actually met one of my best friends. Yeah, who then became one of our very, very good friend here 4 years ago.
1: Okay.
2: Yeah, through going to a rock climbing gym. So that's actually a good memory.
1: And I hear you're a big rock climbing fan as well. Is that what Ayao-san does away from F1 to escape?
2: Not actually to escape. Yeah, escape, I'm not sure if that's the right word. To reset for sure. But for me, physical and mental is really, really linked. And also it's very good way to control my mindset. And even the breathing, like a climbing, when you're 30 meters, 40 meters up from the ground, if you look down, if you get scared, everything goes. Then you got to recompose yourself, then breathing, you need to control your breathing, you got to focus what's in front of you. Then you can climb to the best of your ability. It's actually very similar to what I need to do on the pit wall. There's a lot of noise on the pit wall, then time pressure is huge. Obviously the pressure of the result is huge, but what's important is to get rid of that noise, focus what's in front of you. If you're worried about other factors, like in the climbing height, how far from the ground you are, you get scared. If you got focused on certain things that you shouldn't focus on, you cannot execute. So for me, climbing gives me something that physically hard, but really gives me good mental training as well to prepare for this job. So that's why I use climbing quite a lot. I really enjoy something physically hard, but mentally I think it's really good for me.
1: So you talk about learning through rock climbing into your job as team principal, right? About 3 years since you became team principal, how have you grown professionally since you first accepted that challenge?
2: Honestly, every day. Every day there's a new challenge that also most of the times you don't know the right answer. So what's important for me is really being open-minded, listen to people, listen to these experts, and then trying to think, okay, how can I facilitate? How can I provide these guys, these experts, a better environment so that this team can move forward? Each individual needs to know how they're contributing to our ultimate goal, which is the sporting result out on the track. And then for me, my job is to facilitate, provide environment. And I'm not the expert anymore, right? Because I don't do engineering. And then we got communication experts, HR experts, legal experts, engineering experts, marketing experts. I need to be able to provide the environment, but they can challenge themselves or safe environment that they can challenge themselves, take themselves out of comfort zone to go extra miles and then get best out of themselves. So that's the challenge every day. But honestly, I love it because I'm learning constantly. I'm curious. And then every time, you know, the best thing about this job is you get to work with so many experts. People are experts in a different field. You know, I came from engineering background. Now I get to work with experts from all sorts of different backgrounds. That is so fascinating. And then trying to put that together to create a performing team. That's a very, very interesting multidimensional challenge.
1: I love the word that you use, facilitate, and yeah. You call yourself the biggest facilitator yeah. of this team, right? Did all those years as engineer help you build those relationships that now when you want to facilitate and make change, people listen to you, people know you can walk the walk as well?
2: Yeah, but also not just engineering, but about just being a people person, I think. You got to be approachable, because if people cannot approach you, if you are so detached, and then the people on the ground cannot tell you their problems, what they're struggling with, how can you put the right environment for them? That's what I mean by you have to be approachable. You got to listen to people. You know, they need to tell me what their issues are. And then also, like, it's not, okay, you might say, like, from engineer to team principal is a step change. Yes, it is. But even when you're doing engineering function, when you become a race engineer, you are the manager of the car engineers. When you become chief race engineer, you are the manager of the whole truck side engineering team. You become engineering director. Then you are the manager of the bigger engineering functionality. So you gradually learning your managerial steps, how to deal with people, how to communicate with people, how to get the best out of not just yourself, but people in front of you, or the group of people. So in that sense, it's a sliding scale. But yes, you could say this jump is big, which is true, but it's a philosophy, fundamental philosophy, I feel, is the same.
1: Amazing. Listeners, I hope you heed the advice Ayah-san is giving if you're looking to project your career in that direction. Ayah-san, let's talk about drivers.
2: Right.
1: Esteban has announced that he won't be with the team. What will you miss most about working with an established driver like Esteban?
2: Yeah, obviously his experience. You know, like he's the first Haas F1 team driver who had a race win under his belt. And he's a proven finisher. You know, he's got so many points. And when everything is right, when he's happy with the car, he's so fast and he can race very, very well. So that are the qualities that I think we might miss in the coming years.
1: And I'm not going to ask you who his replacement is, because I know Stu will come and stop me. But I want to ask you this. When you look for a replacement, what are the characteristics you're looking for, beyond being fast in a car, of course?
2: Yeah, of course, first and foremost, and whoever... this is his replacement, it needs to be fast, because that's something no one can teach. You either got the feeling to be fast or physical ability to be fast or not. So someone has to have this ultimate speed, but also has to have this personality that who can absorb the information, digest all the information, and then keep improving himself. So this guy has to be open-minded, has to be a team player, and also has to be able to take a constructive criticism. And then this person has to be able to surround himself not with a yes man, not with the people who tells you what you want to hear. You know, I think in lots of athletes, they fall into the trap of surrounding themselves with the people who tells you how great you are, but that's not how you necessarily improve yourself, right? So that's why I'm looking for the overall package.
1: Where can I apply? I'm kidding.
2: Have you not applied?
1: I will after this interview, okay, I'm sure. Right. But let me ask you talk about speed. The guy on the other side of the garage, the boy on the other side of the garage is very, very fast, Ollie Bearman, right?
2: Yeah.
1: We know about him, we know about his potential, we know about his point scoring.
2: Yeah.
1: Next season, I guess, he needs to take the step up to be the leader of the team. Is that the natural progression for someone with so much talent?
2: Yeah, I would say so. But honestly, if you look at his progression, how quickly he's grown, you can see that he's ready to be a team leader. It is amazing. Again, he's someone, when I started working with him, he was only 18. Now, once I understood how much he can understand the bigger picture, how much he can understand how he needs to behave, what his role is within this bigger picture, I just couldn't believe he was 18. You know, thinking back when I was 18, there's no way I had that kind of awareness. So I just knew the potential was huge. Not just the speed was there, right? But then now he's 21 years old, the maturity he's showing, and then how he's motivating people through the tough times is clearly a team leader material, no doubt.
1: And if you can dream with me just for a little, right? We know he is a Ferrari driver, say 5 years, 8 years from now. He returns to the team in red. He's up there on the podium. When Ayao-san is in the crowd, how do you think you'll feel that you had a part to play in his formative years?
2: To start off with, I think that should happen sooner than 5-6 years. And then secondly, I hope I'm not going to be in the crowd. I hope I'm still running a Formula One team. But yeah, honestly, like people asked me the question before we signed him as a full-time race driver for 25. You know, Ferrari is going to take him at some point. But for me, like, we got to focus on our opportunities. You know, there's a amazing talent here, the talent that needs to be nurtured. We can grow together, develop together as a team. And then if we've done such an amazing job, then Ferrari wanted to take him. We got to take that as a huge compliment that we've done it. You know, we took this young, amazingly talented guy and then matured him and then made him a consistent points finisher, that somebody who can challenge podiums if he had a car, right? Which he's already shown in Mexico last year. So that's our aim. You know, our interest is if we did our best job with Audi and make Audi's amazing talent realize, we must have done an amazing job. You know, that's a compliment.
1: And I'm sure the listeners who are fan of Oli are hoping for that as well. And thanks for confirming you want to be a team principal 5 to 8 years from now. You don't want to be in the crowd. You want to be continuing to manage a team, right?
2: That brings so many things to achieve here still.
1: Exactly. And that brings me to my next question, because speaking to the Beyond the Grid podcast, you mentioned speaking to Gene Haas, the owner of the team, about having a timeline in terms of leading Haas to success, right? Mm. Ayao-san, in your own words, where are we in that timeline?
2: Well, so in 3 to 5 years down the line, we'd like to be competing for top of the midfield, which is a huge challenge, by the way. P5, P6, year in, year out, on merit. On merit, I mean that without relying on other teams, dysfunctionality, shall I say. You know, a couple of teams this year, they kind of like shot themselves in the foot, but they are all capable people. So you cannot assume they're going to perform like that in the future year. So assuming that everybody is getting more or less what they've got, you know, we still want to beat several teams to be P5, P6 in the championship every year. To do that, we need to grow as an organization. We need to increase our capability. But that's our target in 3 to 5 years down the line. And then only once you get there, I think you can seriously look at why we are here now, what we're lacking to challenge for the podiums, race wins, and beyond.
1: I can see why Gene is convinced by the timeline, because when you mentioned that progressive steps you want to take, the ambition is clearly there. Wishing you all the best for the weekend, Ayao-san. Thank you so much.
2: Thank you very much.
0: 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Traffic.
3: And here's a quick traffic update for you. There's heavy congestion on SLE towards BKE between Mandai Road and Yishun. Also heavy traffic on PIE towards Tuas between BKE and Thompson Road. If you're on the roads right now, buckle up and drive safely.
0: If you see anything on the roads that we might have missed, send us a WhatsApp message at 8855-0893. But only when you're safely parked.
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4: 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A new Protective Domain Name Service, or PDNS, will soon block users here from accessing websites known to be linked to phishing and malware. Now, the move comes as cyber threats become increasingly sophisticated, with AI helping attackers move faster and operate at greater scale. So we looked at how this new system will work, whether it can actually stay ahead of cyber criminals and what it means for all of us who spend so much of our lives online. Because even with these protections in place, that suspicious link in your inbox is still probably best left unclicked. Well, that was the big story. 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And we're heading into the final stretch of Your Way Home. Stay with me. We've got more coming up, including a look back at what's trending. Going back to our big question, would you move to JB even if you ended up spending more money? Let me know what's up 885-50893 because that means a better quality of life. What would you be spending more on? Getting a bigger house? Better education for your children? Spending more on good high-end food? Let me know what's up 885-50893 because let's face it, it's much cheaper there than it is in Singapore. Keep your thoughts coming in. Our giveaway is still up for grabs. $150 voucher from Tonkatsu Daki Singapore. You could be our lucky winner today. All you have to do is tell us, would you move to JB even if you ended up spending more money? Because that means a better quality of life. And what would you be spending more on? Let me know. WhatsApp 8855-0893 and you could be our lucky winner.

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1: These are your news headlines. I'm Shilpa Shades. Singapore's National Health Tech Agency says all services affected by today's healthcare system outage have now been restored. Synapse says a technical issue affecting network connectivity disrupted some services across the public healthcare clusters from around 7:10 this morning. Patient-facing services such as appointment bookings through call centres, visitor registration and billing inquiries were among those affected. Services began coming back online from around 3 p.m. and were fully restored by 4:37 p.m. Synapse says there is still no indication the disruption was caused by a cyber incident. Singapore and other countries are asking major AI companies to provide faster and fuller disclosure when their systems cause security incidents. Speaking to reporters at the Singapore International Cyber Week, Senior Minister K. Shanmugam said governments need to know about such incidents in real time and understand exactly what has happened. This follows a case in Australia where a rogue AI agent breached a national healthcare database. Mr. Shanmugam says the tech companies have generally shown a willingness to cooperate, but discussions are still ongoing. From November next year, all full-time preschool teachers in Singapore will get at least 2 hours of protected non-teaching time each week. The time can be used for tasks such as lesson planning, preparing resources, and documenting children's development. Minister for Social and Family Development, Masago Zulkifli, says the move is aimed at improving working conditions and giving educators dedicated time to carry out responsibilities outside the classroom. The requirement will apply across preschools, although centres can decide how to schedule the 2 hours within teachers' working time. The National Youth Council has apologised after the names and NRIC numbers of about 600 participants at the SG Youth Forum were mistakenly sent to a private email address. Minister for Culture, Community and Youth David Neo says the breach on August 25th was caused by human error. NYC discovered the mistake on the same day and repeatedly tried to contact the person who received the email to have the information deleted, but was unsuccessful. It says it is now reviewing its data transfer and handling processes and will put additional safeguards in place. A 30-year-old man has been jailed for 4 years and 5 months and given 3 strokes of the cane for his role in a K-pop distribution operation. Tan Jiawei helped to run the network, which sold etomidate-laced vape pods and generated about $28,000 in just over 2 weeks. He managed customer orders, coordinated packing and collected the proceeds. Tan pleaded guilty to offences including drug trafficking conspiracy, consuming etomidate and acquiring benefits from drug dealing. He will begin serving his sentence next month.
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0: Weather.
2: You can expect wet and thundery conditions mainly over northern, western and central Singapore today. Temperatures will range between 34 degrees Celsius and 25 degrees Celsius, so don't forget your umbrellas.
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0: Traffic.
2: And here's a quick traffic update. There's an accident on SLE towards BKE after Upper Thomson Road. And traffic is building up on SLE towards BKE between Mandai Road and Yishun. Finally, heavy congestion on PIE towards Tuas between BKE and Thomson Road. If you're on the roads right now, buckle up and drive safely.
0: 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But only when you're safely parked.
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2: And just like that, we're into the final stretch of Your Way Home. If you're just joining us, welcome in. We've got one more hour to go. Looks like Patrick is joining us now. Patrick says, good evening, Hung Bin, Nadia, and Alexander Parada. Super duper warm and hazy day. Do remember to drink plenty of water. These few days, he's been busy with work at this hour, so he's late in clocking in. But he does wish all of us a great evening. Good evening to you, Patrick, as well. It's not too late to join in on the conversation. What's up, us? 8855-0893. I've got Nadia here in the studio again. Hi, Nadia.
7: Hello, Hung Bin. Happy to be in the hot seat once again.
2: Because I wanna bring it back to our what's trending topic earlier, because we started with a question that sounds pretty simple, right? Would you move to JB even if you ended up spending more money? And that came on the back of maybe a different lifestyle, right? Getting a bigger house, better education, maybe more fancy meals. Has your decision or your mindset changed in the last couple of hours, Nadia?
7: I feel like you've been reading my mind, and I don't know how, because I was thinking about it the past few hours. I was thinking, you know, I spent so much money on traveling to work to and fro here in Singapore. Yeah. And I was thinking, would it make much of a difference if I were to work in Singapore and travel to JB every single day? Would I still be saving money? And then I got to thinking, we had a conversation before about going to Batam, right? Yeah. And we were saying, wow, actually Batam is quite affordable for a day trip or a trip over the weekend. And some might say it's even cheaper than going to JB, because prices have been inflating over the causeway, right? Why not live in Batam?
2: Okay, so now you're choosing Batam over JB. But back to the question here about JB. Patrick, if you're still tuning in to us, you've sent me a couple of emojis. But let me know, would you move to JB even if you ended up spending more money? Because we're used to thinking of Johor as a cheaper option, as we've mentioned earlier. Cheaper food, cheaper groceries, cheaper massages, more space for your money. But we did hear about a Singaporean family who moved across the causeway and found that their monthly expenses actually went up by 10 to 20%. And the interesting part, the husband said they have no regrets, because for them, it wasn't simply about spending less. It was about getting more for what they spent, a bigger home, you know, more space, and an international education for their children. And so I want to bring it back to our question here about, would you move to JB even if you ended up spending more money, and what would you spend on, right? Would it be a bigger house? Keep your WhatsApps coming in. WhatsApp 8855-0893. I'm still reading your messages here, because if you do let us know whether or not you would move to JB if it meant costing you a little bit more, you can win
8: a $150 voucher from Tonkatsu Daiki Singapore. So $150 for your dinner treat, whether it be this weekend or next weekend. Maybe this gives you more of a reason to stay in Singapore.
7: Yeah, I was just going to say, with that $150 voucher, you don't have to go to JB.
8: Exactly. Well, we've got several messages that we had collected earlier this afternoon. We've got a message from Go. Go said, moving to JB is not just about the money. It's about the culture, the people, and the environment. As a young senior, there is a lot of things that you cannot find in Singapore now anymore compared to the day of the 1970s and the 1980s. But all of these are present in JB, and the kampung spirit is alive and well there.
7: Very well said.
8: So maybe moving there, I mean, if you're moving there for culture, you might be spending less, right?
7: Okay. In a way. Hongbin, I'm going to do the math here. Mm-hmm. Let's see how many people voted for move to JB. How many says no, stay in Singapore?
8: All right. So I believe Go, probably he wants to move there. Mm-hmm. We've got Jane. Hello, Jane, if you're still tuning in. Jane said earlier, food are the cheapest, which drive me to stay in JB. Mm-hmm. Plus, a more relaxed and less stressed lifestyle, which I can enjoy more in JB. We've got another comment here. This one is from Lawrence. Hello, Lawrence. Lawrence says, I will consider not to if the Malaysian custom entry always question you why you come in frequently despite you're given a 30-day social visit permit. So the convenience matters, right? If you're deciding to work in Singapore and getting that Singaporean paycheck and then living the Malaysian lifestyle, maybe this could be a concerning thing, right? We've got Patrick saying, no, definitely not moving to JB. Too risky. You will have to face the risk of having an empty raid house when you reach home after work. I mean, there are places where it's a gated community, right? And you have a bigger home. So maybe that would give you an ease of mind to move to JB. Let us know. Keep your thoughts coming in. WhatsApp us 8855-0893. You can win a $150 voucher from Tonkatsu Daiki Singapore if you want to let us know whether you'd move to JB, even if you ended up spending more money. And more money in terms of, you know, spending more on better housing, you know, better education, luxurious food. Because if you spend that kind of money or that kind of lifestyle in Singapore, it's going to cost you way more.
7: But what I'm hearing from our listeners right now is a mixed bag.
8: Yeah,
7: half want to go, half want to stay here. Because they are true blue Singaporeans.
8: So, I mean, let us know. Keep your thoughts coming in. And Nadia, you did mention that earlier, if you did move to or consider moving to JB, you would opt for a bigger home, right?
7: Of course. I mean, I'm moving to my BTO next year, early in the first quarter of next year. Mm-hmm. And I think with that amount that I paid for my BTO, I would have a house three times the size in JB.
8: Oh my goodness. If only, right? If only. But of course, there are pros and cons. If you still want to live in Singapore, if you still want to work in Singapore, you still have to go back and forth, right?
7: Maybe we can work from home studio.
8: Well, keep your thoughts coming in. WhatsApp us 8855-0893, and you could be our lucky winner today to win that $150 Tonkatsu Daiki Singapore dining voucher. Of course, if you missed that conversation earlier, we'll replay it for you a little later this hour. But first, let's head back to this morning on Let's Talk Singapore on Singapore Unboxed. Audrey had something a little different lined up for Neil this week. Instead of taking a look at something new happening around town, she got him to guess something that's been around for 26 years, but could be going through some major changes in the coming months. And with a little help from our listeners, Neil eventually made his way to Kranji for a nice fresh treat. What exactly was Audrey getting him to figure out? Well, let's have a listen to the highlights of that conversation.
9: Best of Let's Talk Singapore. A little mystery, a little discovery. Singapore Unboxed. Guess it, then get it. 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
10: What's in the box?
11: What's in the box? Well, Kelvin, I can tell you it is not a Money FM LV tote bag. That's a good shout. But, you know, I don't think that we have the budget for it.
12: No, we don't. When you say we, you, I don't know. Okay, my phone has been confiscated by Raoshan. I can no longer see our listeners' comments. But Audrey and Raoshan can.
11: Yes,
12: so you
11: that's
12: can start
11: right.
12: guessing now.
11: You can start guessing now.
12: Or
11: we
12: call.
11: Already have some questions. As usual, I have something fabulous that is in the box today. And it's something that's going on in town that we think that you should check out. Mm. Slightly different from other unboxes, I will say. Ah, that's already a clue for you.
12: Oh.
11: It's different from the other unboxes, but we think that you should check it out and you may have a good time maybe buying this thing or visiting this thing. I don't know. And you have to help Neil out. Are you ready, Neil?
12: I'm already laughing because you said the clue is it's different to other. They're all different.
11: Yes.
12: We've never done the same one twice, have we?
11: The premise of this one is different.
12: Ooh,
11: how about that?
12: The premise.
11: The premise.
10: What's in the box?
11: Yes, big word. Okay, Ian coming in with car show. No, we've been running that for days. I can't immediately it's been running.
12: Ian is a definite pioneer member of our alumni, and I'm thinking straight away, guys, we should have a two-tier alumni set up, right? So we have the regular tier, and the top tier, the prestige tier, is those who call us. Okay. Three tiers. We've got the callers
11: tier?
12: That's tier number one. We've got tier two, which is the audio notes. And then we've got tier three, which is our regular.
10: Phase
12: 1, 2, and 3. Yes.
11: All right.
12: Yes.
11: Easy now. All right. So are you ready for the first clue?
12: Yes.
11: All right. This week's unbox, I say it's the first of its kind for this segment.
12: Oh.
11: There's a little urgency behind this week's feature.
12: Okay.
11: Okay.
12: Urgency. So
11: urgency.
12: It's happening this weekend. It's
11: no.
12: happening very soon.
11: No.
12: Haze cloud seeding. They're sending the planes up to seed the clouds to bring rain.
11: That you would guess immediately that's a nature thing, that, you know, it's fleeting.
12: Oh.
11: Which is not. It's not. I don't know why I just shared that, what I thought that you would think it was.
12: Like migratory birds.
11: I thought that you think thought, yes.
12: Bulo, that
11: yeah,
12: kind of
11: yeah,
12: thing.
11: Yeah.
12: Oh, I see.
11: But
12: very
11: it's
12: clever.
11: Not. It's not. Okay, Patrick is coming in with Apple Showroom. Nope, it's not that.
12: So it's a temporary pop-up thing. It's got to be a pop-up. It's got to be brief. It has to be fleeting. It has to be soon.
11: It has to be soon. I won't say it's fleeting. I don't know how to describe this.
12: Well, if it's not fleeting, there's no urgency.
11: Jeffrey goes, buying N95 masks. Hey, it's very hard to find now, you know. I tried yesterday again.
12: Oh, really?
11: Yeah.
12: Oh. You've already got like 15 filters, haven't you? You've got the HEPA filters. You're like an ambassador for them now. You're an ambassador for the N95 masks. Good stuff. Oh, God. So it's coming up. Soon.
11: You should go now.
12: What? I actually do need to go now. I wanted to go during the last break, but Rauscha went to the toilet first, and now I couldn't go.
11: Ian
12: so stop
11: says,
12: saying you need to go now, because I do need to go now.
11: Ian says, please just give more clues. Okay.
12: Yes.
11: This thing is as old as Trisha. That's right. This thing is 26.
12: 35.
11: 26?
12: 35.
11: 26 years old, this thing.
12: Oh, you should see the eyes I just got there from the Trisha. If they weren't eyes of a 35-year-old, I don't know what are. What was it? 26 years old.
11: Yes, that's right.
12: 26 years old, quick mass. So that's 2000, isn't it?
11: Yeah.
12: Yes.
11: Yes.
12: Year 2000. Let's all meet up in the year 2000. So it's something to do with 2000. Oh, there's a brand. There's a shop called 2000 something, isn't there?
11: G2000?
12: Yeah,
11: it has
12: one.
11: Nothing to do with that. No.
12: Right. No. Okay.
11: I know.
12: G2000.
11: Okay. Our listeners who have asked, it is food related.
10: What's in the box?
12: We've started something here. Everyone wants to be involved with the Let's Talk Singapore alumni.
11: How do you know? Do you have the phone?
12: I know. Look at her panic. Look at her little face. Rauscha told me.
11: Okay.
12: I'm setting up three tiers of membership, right? Top tier, prestige tier, is those people who call into the show. Second tier, alumni, audio notes.
11: Mm.
12: And the third tier, our most popular tier at the moment, is our regular contributions on text and WhatsApp.
11: Daily? Should we say daily?
12: Daily you say?
11: Daily, okay.
12: Who's in our alumni association? Let us know, 8855-0893.
11: We do have quite a few now.
12: I think we've got thousands.
11: Yes, okay. Thousands. Well, we are having some guesses. What's in the box? We have Singapore Food Expo from Ian. That's going to be a no, Ian. Keep playing. Laurent coming in with World Gourmet Summit. That's not what's in the box, but I am interested to learn more.
12: Now, Laurent is an alumni Singapore Unbox member. He always chimes in regularly in this segment.
11: Tech Chong coming in with Singapore International Film Fest. Again,
12: good
11: this
12: one.
11: Is food related. Someone asked, I think it was was it Alan who asked if it's events related? I won't say this is an event.
12: Hang on.
11: No.
12: You're saying it is food related.
11: It is food related.
12: So
11: yes.
12: It's food. Let's recap. It's food related.
11: Mm-hmm.
12: There's a matter of urgency to this.
11: There is a matter of urgency.
12: Which means it's happening now, and you've never done anything like this before.
11: Correct.
12: All right, we need more clues.
11: Okay. This thing in the box is not what Singapore is necessarily known for.
12: So, foreign food, Western food, international food, when non-Asian food.
11: When I say Singapore, what do you picture?
12: Singapore. I mean, that's usually
11: like,
12: how it
11: do you
12: works.
11: Picture skyscrapers? Or what do you picture?
12: People, Merlion, food, hawker centres, HDB, parks, gardens. I could do this forever. East Coast Park, the Singapore Zoo.
11: Okay, so it is what Singapore is known for. Okay. Never mind.
12: Did I say it? One of those things? Okay.
11: But it might make you forget that you're in Singapore. How about that? Yeah, let's just go with that.
12: Clear skies.
11: Oops.
12: I just speak the truth.
11: Few very good guesses. Hang on. Oktoberfest coming in now.
12: Yeah, is it on that track where it's an overseas cultural event? It's not an Asian, Singaporean, Chinese, Malay, Indian, Eurasian, Peranakan. It's a food event that's not native to this part of the world.
11: You get a big
12: Okay.
11: Okay, but Oktoberfest
12: very aggressive
11: coming
12: there, wasn't
11: in
12: she?
11: From Aloysius, Laurent, yes. Ian. Patrick coming in with Bread Talk 26th anniversary.
12: Oh, yeah, you said something about 26 years. It's the 26th.
11: I did say it's 26 years old, yes.
12: But not. This is not an anniversary celebration. Nobody celebrates 26. It's neither here nor there.
11: Oh, best believe I will celebrate every anniversary, but no.
12: No, but I mean, it's not a big corporate thing, is it? 50th, 25th.
11: I guess so.
12: Okay.
11: Gal coming in with Sushiro, 7th anniversary celebrations. Nope, it's not. Okay, I'm going to give you more clues. This is a family-friendly thing, something you could do and visit with the kids, bring your parents, even just yourself.
12: Is it the first time in Singapore or the 26th time? Because you said it's been here since 2000.
11: That is a good question. I would say none of those.
12: Thank you. Not a good answer. Okay. Good question, terrible answer. Right. So it's 26 years old, but it's not necessarily been here for 26 years or the first time. And it's not here permanently. This is a thing that is just coming here now.
11: No.
12: What do you say no to?
11: You said it. It has been here for 26 years.
12: It has been here for 26 years.
11: Yeah.
12: But you said there's an urgency to this thing, particularly.
11: There's an urgency to this.
12: So it's a limited edition thing. It's a limited edition food thing. Like a ugly Hello Kitty type thing.
11: Hello Kitty is not ugly.
12: It is. You wouldn't want that as a pet, would you? Hey, if you had a pet that looked like Hello Kitty, you'd put it down.
11: No one. You've talked about throwing turtles. You've talked about putting down Hello Kitty.
12: Yes.
11: Offensive.
12: Proud board member of the Jane Goodall Institute and vegetarian.
11: Okay.
12: Yes.
11: All right. So,
12: yes.
11: Aloysius coming in with Isetan Momiji Matsuri Fair. Okay. Laurent coming in with SG Whiskey Weekend Spirits Fair. Both excellent guesses. This is not what it is.
12: Is it a food bazaar of some kind?
11: No.
12: Tasting event.
11: Let's guess what this thing is about first.
12: It's a restaurant.
11: Then the second part is about where it is.
12: Okay.
11: It's not a restaurant, but there is
12: food.
11: There are restaurants there, but it's not a restaurant. It's not just one restaurant.
12: It's like an AW, is that the place? AW Burger type thing. Cause
11: A&W?
12: That one, yeah.
11: No, it's been gone, right?
12: Are they gone? I don't know.
11: Yeah.
12: But I know they've been around for a while. So it's not that kind of thing. It's not like a fast food franchise.
11: It's not. Okay. So Lauren's coming in with, is it Chinese restaurant named Putian celebrating 26 years? Thank you, Lauren's. I believe Lauren's is a new writer-inner.
12: Round of applause for the new writer-inner. You straight away get elected unanimously to the alumni of Let's Talk Singapore.
11: Yes.
12: Welcome.
11: Jade also guessing Putian. It's not that. Patrick says, move me to first tier.
12: Oh.
11: And I'll call you. Okay.
12: All right.
11: We'll officially move you to first tier.
12: Proactive there, Patrick, but you have to call us. If you want to call us, you go up to first tier.
11: Okay.
12: That's how it works. Yes.
11: Okay. So I said it's a family-friendly thing.
12: Mm.
11: Okay. Let's guess what this thing is first, and then the second part is to guess where it is.
12: The food. I'm guessing the food?
11: You're guessing the thing.
12: The thing. Okay.
11: Yeah.
12: Could
11: Kay.
12: You be any more less specific? More no. less specific?
11: Okay, ready?
12: Okay.
11: Comfortable footwear is important
12: shoes.
11: For this thing in the box.
12: It's shoes.
11: No, it's not actual shoes.
12: Oh, trekking.
11: But you need to be in comfortable footwear to go to this thing.
12: Oh, good okay? one. Trekking, hiking.
11: There's walking. There's a lot of walking, yes.
12: There's a nature walk element to it.
11: Yes, yes.
12: It's in the parks, the forests. It's not around town. It's not urban.
11: That's what I said when I said it's not something that you would think of when you think Singapore immediately.
12: Ah, is it a trip to like Pulau Ubin or Ubin Day or Kusu Island or
11: no.
12: St. John's Island?
11: No, but okay. You're on the right track. Lorraine, you've gotten it.
12: No. She's straight away. She's top tier.
11: How did you guess this?
12: Top tier alumni, Lorraine, stands alone, the Everest. How do you do it? That's extraordinary.
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2: These are your news headlines. I'm Shilpa Shades. Singapore's National Health Tech Agency says all services affected by today's healthcare system outage have now been restored. Synap says a technical issue affecting network connectivity disrupted some services across the public healthcare clusters from around 7:10 this morning. Patient-facing services such as appointment bookings through call centres, visitor registration and billing inquiries were among those affected. Services began coming back online from around 3 p.m. and were fully restored by 4:37 p.m. Synap says there is still no indication the disruption was caused by a cyber incident. Singapore and other countries are asking major AI companies to provide faster and fuller disclosure when their systems cause security incidents. Speaking to reporters at the Singapore International Cyber Week, Senior Minister K. Shanmugam said governments need to know about such incidents in real time and understand exactly what has happened. This follows a case in Australia where a rogue AI agent breached a national healthcare database. Mr. Shanmugam says the tech companies have generally shown a willingness to cooperate, but discussions are still ongoing. From November next year, all full-time preschool teachers in Singapore will get at least 2 hours of protected non-teaching time each week. The time can be used for tasks such as lesson planning, preparing resources, and documenting children's development. Minister for Social and Family Development, Masago Zulkifli, says the move is aimed at improving working conditions and giving educators dedicated time to carry out responsibilities outside the classroom. The requirement will apply across preschools, although centres can decide how to schedule the 2 hours within teachers' working time. The National Youth Council has apologised after the names and NRIC numbers of about 600 participants at the SG Youth Forum were mistakenly sent to a private email address. Minister for Culture, Community and Youth David Ngo says the breach on August 25th was caused by human error. NYC discovered the mistake on the same day and repeatedly tried to contact the person who received the email to have the information deleted, but was unsuccessful. It says it is now reviewing its data transfer and handling processes and will put additional safeguards in place. A 30-year-old man has been jailed for 4 years and 5 months and given 3 strokes of the cane for his role in a K-pop distribution operation. Tan Jiawei helped to run the network, which sold etomidate-laced vape pods and generated about $28,000 in just over 2 weeks. He managed customer orders, coordinated packing, and collected the proceeds. Tan pleaded guilty to offences including drug trafficking conspiracy, consuming etomidate, and acquiring benefits from drug dealing. He will begin serving his sentence next month.
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1: Traffic.
3: There are no major incidences to report at the moment, but rush hour traffic is building up on the usual expressways across the island. So if you're on the roads right now, do remember to buckle up and drive safely.
1: If you see anything on the roads that we might have missed, send us a WhatsApp message at 8855-0893, but only when you're safely parked. 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Traffic.
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0: Starting with news out of the US big tech's Meta Platforms released a long-awaited AI model and a milestone that'll test whether its multi-billion dollar push to rebuild its AI organization has improved its technology enough to compete among leaders. Now known as Muse Wonder, the new model is the company's most capable since Meta CEO Mark Zuckerberg overhauled his AI operation through an aggressive hiring push that put new talent at the helm. The company claims the model, dubbed Watermelon internally, is a big leap over its own predecessors, with frontier capabilities that its leadership say put it on par with OpenAI's ChatGPT and Anthropic's Claude when it comes to coding or working through financial or legal questions. It can be difficult to compare AI models, as some are better at some tasks and worse at others, and benchmarking parameters can be gamed and are not necessarily reflective of how the technology performs in the real world. But if Meta's claims hold up to outside testing, and Muse Wonder gains traction with researchers and developers, it would mark a significant turnaround for the company, whose models in 2025 fell flat in Silicon Valley. Meta's shares rose as high as 4.7% on the announcement, and the stock has gained nearly 9% so far in 2026 through Friday's close. And earlier, I spoke with Jeremy Tan, CEO of Tiger Fund Management, on what the launch of Muse Wonder means for the global tech sector.
1: Well, I think for Meta, it has always been playing a catch-up in terms of OpenAI and also Anthropic in terms of frontier models. Moving forward, I think there will be a lot more catch-up that these other players would be coming out with new models, especially if you look at the intelligence index for the Muse Wonder and Muse Wonder Full. They have actually scored in terms of intelligence index at about around 56 points, which is actually tying against Anthropic's Claude on it, and also slightly edging out on OpenAI's ChatGPT 6 Extra. So overall, I think that the competition landscape in terms of frontier models will continue to be very stiff, especially if you look at right now, they are coming out with various versions and really outbidding each other in terms of their intelligence index. I think that overall is positive for Meta, given that in terms of just merely 6 weeks ago, it actually launched Muse Sparks AI 1.3, and it's already higher in terms of that intelligence index. So going forward, I think that there will really be a lot more adoption. We have seen the Muse personal assistant actually already surpassing 5 million downloads in September. I think that there is going to be a lot more adoption, especially for Meta, given that there is more intelligent frontier models that is actually powering some of these agentic AI tools for consumers to actually use.
0: And elsewhere, Visa received approval to begin preparations to establish a domestic bank card clearing business in China, as the firm follows rivals MasterCard and American Express in serving the country's massive payments market. In a statement, Visa CEO Ryan McInerney said the company greatly appreciates the important role of the leaders of the US and China in pursuing a constructive and strategically stable relationship between the world's largest economies. The official Xinhua news agency reported that the company's Beijing unit won the green light from the People's Bank of China. Xinhua added that the company must complete preparatory work within 1 year before applying to commence operations and obtaining the clearing business license. Visa's clearance of the regulatory hurdle will allow it to operate in China's $144 trillion US payments market and marks the end to its years-long pursuit. Local media reported that Visa applied for the license in 2017. Competitor MasterCard received approval to establish its bank card clearing business in 2020. And Amex's joint venture in the country was approved to start bank card clearing services several months after that. For years, the battle for entry into mainland China's massive domestic clearing market was a primary friction point in the broader trade dispute between the world's two largest economies. Earlier this year, US President Donald Trump said he brought up Visa's request for access to mainland China's market during a meeting with Xi Jinping in Beijing. Xi later met his counterpart in Washington in late September, with both agreeing on a trade truce extension. The two are scheduled to talk again in person on the sidelines of the APEC Economic Leaders Meeting in Shenzhen in November. And that's your business report this hour. I'm Chua Tian Tian.
2: Markets and Business Made Clear. 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

0: at 7:30 p.m. The Business Report, getting you to the bottom line. Catch up on the day's biggest stories and what they mean for you on your way home with Hung Bin Jong. Stay informed, stay connected.
1: All right, before we wrap things up, let's go back to what's trending from earlier. Now, we started with a question that might sound a little surprising. Would you move to JB even if you ended up spending more money? Because we usually think of moving across the causeway as a way to save. Cheaper food, cheaper groceries, more space, a different cost of living. But we heard about one Singaporean family who moved to Johor and found their monthly expenses actually went up by 10 to 20%. And yet, they have no regrets. So we asked you, if you could get a bigger home, more space, and what you consider a better quality of life, would you be willing to spend more for it? Or if you're moving to JB, do you feel you should definitely be saving money? We have plenty of thoughts from you, and if you missed that conversation earlier, here's your chance to hear it again. This was What's Trending.
0: Best of Your Way Home with Hung Bin Jong. If it's blowing up online, we're breaking it down on air. 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
1: All right, it's time now for What's Trending. I'm Hung Bin Jung, and joining me here in the studio is our show producer, Nadia Ko. Hello, Nadia.
2: Hello, Hung Bin. Happy Tuesday and pre-hump day.
1: Happy Tuesday and pre-hump day. That's right. It's already the second day of the week. Time flies, doesn't it?
2: Of course. Time flies when we're having fun in the studio, right?
1: Right. Well, people might be wondering, where is Alex? Mm. Well, Alex is with us. It's just that she has lost her voice. Mm. So she will be texting in, I believe, and reacting to our stories. So Alex, do text in, react to our stories by phone. I'll read out your messages. Well, it looks like Alex is already joining us here. She's already WhatsApped me. She says, hello, good afternoon, HB and Nadia. Seems like she has lost her creativity as well. She's not said any pre-hump day or happy Tuesday kind of ments. But anyways, let's get into our What's Trending story. Nadia, you go to JB quite often, right?
2: Wow, Hung Bin, what a great conversation on a Tuesday from Osaka, Japan, now to Malaysia and JB. But yes, I do enter JB quite often with my friends and family.
1: Okay.
2: Which Singaporean doesn't?
1: What do you normally go there for?
2: What don't I do in JB, right? There's plenty to do, even if you're going for a very short day trip. There's a lot of food. Singaporeans love food in Malaysia, right? And second of all, shopping. Mm-hmm. And third, you cannot forget, after eating a full belly, after shopping for hours on your feet, what do Singaporeans love doing in JB? Go for a massage.
1: Yes, that is right. So what about our listeners? Why do you go across the causeway? Is it for the food, the massage, the shopping, the groceries, everything? We've got Aloysius joining us already. Aloysius says, good afternoon, Hung Bin, Nadia, and silent Alex. Oh no, Alex, hope your throat gets better soon. Must be the haze causing trouble again. Drink more warm water and take care. We need your voice back on the show. Hopefully, Alex, I'm sure Alex is tuning in. She's already typing. I can see her typing. We've got Jason joining us. Jason says he's going to JB for spa, manicure, car service. Wow, manicure.
2: Hey, men do manicures as well. But it seems like Aloysius, he does the full package when you go into Malaysia, right?
1: Just like you and I. It looks like Alex says, I usually eat Hai Di Lao and get my nails done. So what's up, us? Keep the conversation going here. What do you go across the causeway for? Is it for the food? Is it for the massage, shopping, groceries, everything? I mean, these are things that we can still do in Singapore, but we do go across the causeway for these things because one word always comes up.
2: I know what it is.
1: What
2: and
1: is it?
2: Singaporeans always use it and people say they sound like birds because everywhere they go, they'll go cheap, cheap, cheap, cheap. Right? Am I right? They sound like birds.
1: Cheep, cheep. Oh, that's a very... I've never heard that before. Well, yes, we will all sound like birds because everything there is cheaper, right? Cheaper, cheaper, cheaper. They've got Aloysia saying, I love going to JB for the food and 4DX movies. The movie experience is the best ever, especially when the seats move along with the action. Have you tried it before? No, I haven't. I've had this bucket list of watching a movie in JB
3: And I have yet to try it out.
2: Same. I think I was talking to one of our colleagues a couple of months back about the 4DX experience. Mm. And we don't have it in Singapore. And the closest that you can find is in JB.
3: Mm.
2: And it's quite affordable as well for the entire experience.
1: Okay. Well, it looks like Jason says, also the customer service. Ooh, the customer service is better there. Okay. Well, with the cost of living here in Singapore continuing to be a concern, right? Because everything here is expensive and everything across the causeway is cheaper. Let me take this one step further. Mm. Would you ever move to JB? Have you ever considered moving to JB because things are much cheaper there?
2: Wow, I don't think that has ever crossed my mind. I know a lot of Singaporeans, I've read in the news as well, that there are couples or families who have moved over to Malaysia, specifically JB or even KL, because it's cheaper, more affordable there, right, to live. But I've never, I've always wanted to move to Bali because I love Bali, right? But JB has never crossed my mind, even though it's very, very, very near to Singapore. You can get there in, what, half an hour?
1: Exactly. And I believe some people, even if they move to JB, they will still be working in Singapore. Mm. So you get the Singaporean paycheck, but you spend it on the cheaper goods over in JB. We've got Alex saying she's never considered it, but she knows her friend bought a place at JB as her vacation home. Ooh, can you hook me up with your friend there? We've got Alosha saying the 4DX movie only around 39 or 49 ringgit. And that's just a normal experience here in Singapore, or even less than a normal movie experience.
2: Yeah, because
1: here in Singapore,
2: I think if you buy a pair of tickets over the weekend, it's already about $20-$30 already.
1: $20 with the popcorn and everything. Would you actually move to JB? Because more Singaporeans appear to be, you know, warming up to the idea. Mm. And obviously, one of the biggest attractions is what your money can get you across the border. But here's the question. If you move to JB, how much do you think you'd save every month? Aloysius is telling us that a 4D movie would only cost around 39 or 49 ringgit. So if you move to JB, how much do you think you'd save every month?
2: Wow, bold of you to assume, Hongbin, that I would be saving money. Because you see, the mindset is that if everything's cheaper in JB, you spend more money, right? But I think if you think about it in a very realistic point of view, you work here, you live there. If you live there, you buy a house there, right? Or you rent over there. Mm. You'd obviously buy groceries, you'll cook in more often. Maybe you won't even drive. Mm. You'll take public transport. I think I would be saving at least 30% of my paycheck.
1: 30%? Mm. All right. Keep your thoughts coming in. How much do you think you can actually save every month if you actually move to JB? Because you'd assume that if you're moving from Singapore to Johor, surely your monthly expenses are going to go down, right? Well, maybe in the beginning, because you're so, you know, new to all these cheap prices, you would spend more. But once you're used to it, maybe you'll be spending less. But apparently, that's not necessarily the case.
2: Ah.
1: There's a Singaporean father. He's a 37-year-old. His name is Noor Sobri Mohammed Noor, who moved to Johor with his wife and five children back in 2022.
2: Mm.
1: And since moving, his family's monthly expenses have actually not gone down, but gone up by around 10 to 20%.
2: Hold up. So he moved to JB. That's about 4 years ago, 2022, right? And he has five kids, one wife. So that's a family of seven.
1: Mm-hmm.
2: And the expenses went up by 10%.
1: Yes.
2: How does that happen?
1: It sounds a little strange, doesn't it? He has five kids with his wife and him, making it seven. And it doesn't add up, right?
2: Mm.
1: Well, you leave one of the world's most expensive cities, you move across the causeway, and somehow you're spending more. But here's the interesting part. He says he has no regrets spending 10 to 20% more each month, because a big reason for that additional spending is his children's education. Yeah, so all five of his kids, aged between 5 and 13, attend an international school in Johor, and the fees can go up to around 3,000 Malaysian ringgit, which is about 940 Sing dollars per child. Now, compared to Singapore, and if you sent your kids to a Singapore international school, you would not be paying $940 per child.
2: Sorry, Hongbin, you would not be paying $5,000, almost $5,000. That's what, 15,000 RM? a month on school fees?
3: Yeah.
2: I don't know.
3: Yeah.
2: Like international schools in Singapore are expensive also, right? Mm-hmm. I would assume it's cheaper in JB, but it's still quite costly.
1: Definitely. Well, we've got a new listener, Chi. Chi, hello. Chi, it's been a while. Thank you so much for joining us. Chi says, if I own property in JB, why not? Savings, where's the quality of life if you want to save, right? Mm. We've got Aloysius say, well, moving to JB still feels a bit too extreme for me. Maybe I'll consider it when I retire. Mm. Jason also says, JB, no thanks. I've worked there before, and while the cost of living is indeed lower, I saved around 30 to 40%, the thought of another lockdown is just too daunting. And let's not forget the healthcare facilities or lack thereof. So I guess there's some pros and cons. We've got Alex saying, I think I'll probably save around 20% if she ever moved to JB, considering if she moves there by herself, then all other expenses, rent, food, etc., will take a huge chunk of it. And I would have the urge to go back and forth to SG because of my friends. Mm. I see. Well, I mean, a huge part of this, of course, for this family, they wouldn't have sent their kids to an international school if they remained in Singapore, but because they were in JB, they sent their kids to an international school, and I believe the father said that his children were better suited for that kind of education system.
2: I mean, that's good, because can you imagine if he dragged his five kids to Singapore every single morning so that they can go to school here in Singapore?
1: Yeah.
2: And then when classes end in the evening, he has to pick all of them up, bring them back to JB, and do it every single day.
1: Exactly. But for him, the calculation isn't simply how much money am I saving, it's what am I getting for the money I'm spending. So he says that his family gets to live in a big house in a gated and guarded estate, something that would obviously be a very different financial proposition here in Singapore. And he also feels that his children are getting an education that suits them better. So maybe this changes the question a little bit, because when we hear Singaporean moves to JB, I think our immediate reaction is, wow, save a lot of money. Right? But what if you don't save money? What if you actually spend slightly more than you did in Singapore, but that money gets you a much bigger home, a different education for your kids, more space, and in your eyes, a better quality of life? Is that a trade-off you'd be willing to make?
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0: catch up on the day's biggest stories and what they mean for you on Your Way Home with Hongbin Jeong. Stay informed, stay connected.
1: And that's a wrap on Your Way Home for this Tuesday. Thank you so much for joining me. And looking back at everything we talked about today, maybe the theme was really about having some of our assumptions challenged. On What's Trending, we talked about Singaporeans moving across the causeway to JB. We usually assume the big reason is to save money, right? But we heard about a family whose expenses actually went up after moving, and they still have no regrets because they feel they're getting more for what they spend. A bigger home, more space, a different lifestyle. So maybe experiencing life on the other side of the causeway could change your mind about where you want to live. Then on the agenda, we challenged another assumption. When you think about Gen Z investing, you might think stocks, ETFs, crypto, probably not gold and silver. But younger Singaporeans are increasingly interested in precious metals too. And who knows, maybe hearing why people in their 20s are buying gold and silver might just change your mind about putting some in your own portfolio. And on the big story, we looked at how Singapore is changing its approach to cybersecurity. With a new national service set to block access to known phishing and malware sites, the focus is increasingly on stopping threats before they reach us. And as cyber attacks become more sophisticated, especially with AI in the picture, perhaps we need to change our minds about cybersecurity too. It's not just about being careful after something suspicious appears on your screen. Increasingly, it's about building protection before the attack even gets to you. So from where we live, to where we put our money, to how we protect ourselves online, sometimes a little new information is all it takes to change your mind. Which brings us perfectly to our song of the day. This is Change Your Mind by Burna Boy featuring Shaboozy. Thank you for spending your Tuesday evening with me. I'm Hongbin Jeong. Have a great night. Get home safely. And I'll see you tomorrow on your way home. Good night.

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1: These are your news headlines. I'm Shilpa Shades. The Health Ministry says there's been a slight uptick in visits to clinics and emergency rooms due to the ongoing haze situation. GPs and telemedicine providers also say they have seen a 20 to 30% increase in patients with symptoms that are linked to the haze. These include ailments such as sore throat, conjunctivitis, and respiratory issues. MOH told The Straits Times that it is not aware of any cases requiring intensive care unit admission or any mortalities due to the haze. All regions in Singapore registered unhealthy air quality of between 128 and 174 on the PSI this afternoon. Cybersecurity professionals must understand organizational risk and weigh business trade-offs rather than just fix technical flaws. This is according to a new study that looked into how AI is shaping cybersecurity jobs. Commissioned by the Cybersecurity of Singapore, the Building Singapore's Cybersecurity Workforce for the Age of AI report need a stronger grasp of technical knowledge. This is so they can effectively assess vulnerabilities and make sound decisions. The study, released today at Singapore International Cyber Week, also found that while AI augments tasks, humans are still needed to determine credibility. Also at the SICW, a UN special envoy has called for the open sharing of cybersecurity incidents, saying trust is not negotiable as AI models grow more capable and autonomous. Speaking in a special address, UN Undersecretary General Amandeep Singh Gill urged every nation to build a minimum safety infrastructure, citing Singapore's AI Safety Institute as a model for the world. Mr. Gill emphasized that transparency in information sharing and incident reporting is critical. He says humans will be able to trust a digital system when they understand it, can test it, and retain the ability to intervene when it fails. In Malaysia, police are investigating after a Molotov cocktail was thrown at a Rohingya settlement in Johor State's Kulai. The attack at around 1:30 a.m. this morning caused a minor fire at a house belonging to Rohingya residents. No injuries were reported. The attack comes after a Rohingya man lodged a police report denying his involvement in two videos with racial elements. He claimed his image was used by others to create the videos. Police are not ruling out the possibility that the attack was in retaliation to the videos. And finally, Rwanda will host a Formula One race from the early 2030s as part of a 10-year deal announced today. F1 CEO Stefano Domenicali says millions have waited a long time to see the sport return to Africa. Formula One has not raced in Africa since the last South African Grand Prix was held north of Johannesburg in 1993. The track where the Rwandan race will happen has not been built. It is planned to be constructed near an airport that is being built some 40 kilometers from the capital, Kigali.
0: Those were your news headlines from The Straits Times. 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
2: You can expect wet and thundery conditions mainly over northern, western and central Singapore today. Temperatures will range between 34 degrees Celsius and 25 degrees Celsius, so don't forget your umbrellas.
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0: Traffic.
2: Taking a look on the roads for you, there are no major incidences to report, but if you're on the roads right now, buckle up and drive safely.
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5: Now, most of us spend years planning our finances on how to save, invest, and grow our wealth. But what happens to that financial plan if we suddenly become unable to manage it ourselves? Even if you have a lot of savings and investments, your family may not have the authority to access or manage them if you lose mental capacity. In Singapore, a lasting power of attorney, CPF nomination, and a will serve different purposes. Having one does not mean everything is covered. So what could happen to your money if you can no longer make financial decisions? You need to prepare for that possibility. Joining us is Claudia Tan, Financial Services Director at Philip Capital. Claudia, good morning to you.
6: Good morning, Lance. Thank you for having me.
5: Oh, Claudia, my pleasure. Let's start things off by asking you, why should planning for financial management form part of a broader wealth plan? Because I mentioned a bit about it, but I want you to maybe explain it to us in more detail, please.
6: Yes, sure. So when we talk about financial planning, the conversation often steers towards building wealth, protection, and legacy. Mm. The other important part is asking ourselves, what will happen if I can no longer make decisions for myself? So this is in line with the message from World Financial Planning Day, which is about taking a holistic view of our finances. Now, having a clear plan helps to ensure our affairs and finances are properly managed if we lose the ability to make decisions for ourselves. Mm. Now, instead of waiting for crisis to happen, we can plan to make sure our bills are paid, investments are looked after, and our dependents continue to receive the financial support they need to. Now, ultimately, financial planning is not just about preparing for the future we hope for, but also about protecting ourselves and our loved one against unforeseen circumstances beyond our control.
5: Okay. Now, Claudia, maybe you can give us an example, because obviously you've been doing this for many years. I read that you've been doing financial planning for more than 20 years. Could you maybe give us a real-life experience so our listeners can understand what exactly has happened in this situation and how it was important that they should have planned for something? And was it too late that they intervened? Maybe you can explain a bit more about it.
6: Well, there's this case that I come across, okay? So family member that has a special need child, okay? Their consideration should be very different from someone who is single and has no dependents. So similarly, for anyone who has maybe come from blended family or maybe have overseas assets, so all of this planning should be a lot more detailed, okay, rather than copying what your friends have. Because sometimes when we end up, when we have a conversation with someone that we know, they often will give you a simple way out to address the issue. But that may not be suitable for all of us. So seeking professional advice and putting a proper plan in place is certainly more meaningful and more important.
5: Claudia, would you recommend that they get something put in place by the time they're in their 30s or when they have children? Because we don't realize this, but an accident could happen, a stroke could happen, the onset of dementia could happen. Anything can happen, and people are wondering what happens then to their bank accounts, what happens to their investments, and what happens to their ongoing financial commitments if nothing has been put in place.
6: Well, I would say that any event in life or significant milestone is a good trigger point. So, for example, getting married, having children, going through a divorce can all be the reason to revisit our arrangement. So from an asset perspective, it could be a significant change in wealth, such as acquiring a property or starting a business. So all of this should be checked at the same time.
5: Mm. What if they don't have something in place and this individual, Sally, has passed on? The spouse or adult children, can't they just step in to manage their finances?
6: Well, being a family member does not give you the so-called legal authority to assess another adult's finances. So banks, maybe financial institute and insurance company usually require formal and legal arrangement, which means that if without that arrangement, investor have to apply to court or the family member have to apply to court in order to assess into their personal accounts.
5: Have we had situations where, I've read about this, I'm not sure whether you'll be able to relate to a story you had to deal with yourself, where outsiders, not family members, have inserted themselves as trusted friends and started scamming the individual that is mentally incapacitated because the children were maybe overseas or the wife has also passed on?
6: We come across cases because sometimes mentally incapacitated is not something that easily identify.
5: Mm.
6: Yeah. So maybe we would say that this person is old and therefore she is forgetful. So she is not having mental issues. So some scammer will take this opportunity, try to stay close with the investor, okay, just to maybe have some access, and day in, day out, they will help to so-called make some decision, financial decision on how to handle their assets. So with this kind of thing, usually it will end up the finances is being slowly, okay, shift out from this investor's account and in to benefit themselves instead of benefiting the investor themselves. So such a cases are dangerous.
5: Right.
6: Yeah. So putting in place a proper plan when a person is still have a clear mind is very important.
5: And does it get more complicated if that scammer, right, if that outsider came into the picture and got it done as a legal document that he or she is now in charge of this individual's finances?
6: Okay, so in Singapore, there's this document called Lasting Power Attorney.
5: Oh, of course,
6: so,
5: yes.
6: So this piece of document will help us to put in place who do we have in mind to manage our personal affair as well as finances in the event of we lose our mental capacity. So in order to get this piece of document done, okay, it cannot be just by an individual, but rather this person has to go through either a doctor or a lawyer to get themselves certified. So very common you see on newspaper or maybe on some news station where it says that if you would like to set up your lasting power attorney, you can log on to the website, find out who's the certificate issuer. So when we say certificate issuer, we are referring to doctors or lawyers that has enrolled themselves to be qualified to certify somebody's sound mind before they sign on it and issue the certificate.
5: And will family members be notified as well?
6: Not really, because this is a personal choice.
5: Right.
6: So if, for example, today I walk into a clinic and want to appoint, for example, Lance, okay, it's just a friend, but I have family.
5: Mm.
6: Why am I not appointing my family? So I have rights to decide, okay, I want to appoint somebody else. So the doctor, okay, will certify that, will issue that, but when come to actual so-called using this piece of document, the family member can challenge.
5: Okay.
6: Yeah.
5: Okay. We're speaking to Claudia Tan, Financial Services Director at Phillip Capital. So maybe you can continue telling us about the LPA and how it differs from a CPF nomination and a will.
6: Okay. So CPF nomination, will, all these documents are sometimes discussed together, but they all serve different purposes, and having one does not replace the need for the other. So LPA, lasting power attorney, let us appoint someone we trust to make decision on our behalf if we lose our mental capacity. And this person that we appoint is supposed to act on our best interests. Whereas for a CPF nomination, it determines who receive our CPF money upon our passing. For a will, it deal with the distribution of asset covered by the will after death. So the LPA ends when a person passes away. So it cannot take the place of a will. Whereas for CPF nomination, it sits outside the will. and a will does not govern them. So if there is no valid nomination, the CPF money will be distributed under the intestacy rules.
5: Mm-hmm.
6: So for many Singaporeans, CPF is a large part of our net worth. So it matters that the nomination matches their wishes.
5: Okay. Now, what should we consider when choosing someone to make financial decisions on our behalf? So maybe we have an individual who got married, they've had a couple of kids, and now they realize they need to put something into place in case they become mentally incapacitated. So what would you say needs to be considered?
6: Now, there are a few important things. Mm. So firstly, the person that we are going to appoint must be ready and willing to take on the role, because this person needs to sign on the document.
5: Mm-hmm.
6: So we have to prepare them. That's number one. In terms of choosing, who should we choose? Okay, first few things. The law says that the person must be above age 21, okay, mentally sound, and must not be a bankrupt.
5: Mm.
6: Yeah. So with all this in mind, and the last thing that we need to check is, does this person know what to do when the event happened? So preparing all this, okay, and going through all this will ensure that the person that we appoint is suitable for the roles. But as an investor or the person who set up LPA, it is our role to make sure we keep a clear list of accounts, okay, our investment, as well as the contact person, so the person who steps in know where to begin.
5: Mm. Can we have maybe more than one person so there's proper checks and balances when financial decisions are being made?
6: Yes, we can certainly do so. Now, in the industry, there's two types of lasting power attorney. The general one that most of us come across is called lasting power attorney form one. So that is a general form whereby it allows you to appoint one substitute, meaning you have one main person and one replacement to come in place. But if you have more than one person in mind, okay, then you may need to consider lasting power attorney form two, whereby it's a customized copy. So these customized documents, it can only be drafted by the lawyer, and you can even appoint a corporate, which is a trustee company, to come in and handle your assets.
5: If we have investments across different banks and platforms, how can we make it easier for someone to manage them? Is there something we can do to make sure that it's all collated better?
6: Well, having a clear list is certainly the very first step.
5: Mm.
6: Okay. But if you have something more complex, like multiple bank account assets, in multiple country or even blended family, perhaps lasting power attorney too, together with a trust setup, might be easier.
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0: 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When the headlines move fast, we slow them down. 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
1: Welcome to The Big Story. I'm Hung Bin Jong. Singapore is set to introduce a new national system that will block users from accessing websites known to be used for phishing and spreading malware. The Protective Domain Name Service, or PDNS, is expected to roll out in 2027 as part of Singapore's refreshed cybersecurity strategy. It comes as the cyber threat landscape gets more serious. The number of malware-infected computer systems detected in Singapore more than doubled last year, from about 117,000 in 2024 to more than 284,000 in 2025. And with cyber criminals increasingly using AI to launch attacks faster and at greater scale, the government says Singapore needs to move from reacting to threats to stopping them earlier. So how will this new system work, and how much protection can it really provide against an increasingly sophisticated cyber threat? Well, joining us today is Dr. Wei Han Goh, who's an associate professor at the Singapore Institute of Technology. Hi, Dr. Goh. Welcome to the show.
2: Thank you for having me here.
1: Thank you so much for joining us. Well, Dr. Goh, why is Singapore refreshing its cybersecurity strategy now? I mean, is our threat landscape getting worse since the previous strategy was launched back in 2021?
2: I would say that the threat landscape is becoming more and more complex. It's different than what it was in 2021, actually. So if you ask me, you know, why refresh the strategy right now, there are a few reasons, actually. One, I mean, in 2021, you have AI that's, well, still an emerging risk, but now AI is fundamentally changing the speed of cyber attacks. We're hearing the news every day where AI agents are being used to launch attacks or can be used to launch attacks and so on. And the second, I would say, is if we recall, last year, there's the state-sponsored advanced persistent threat group that targeted the telcos. So what that means is that we need to start looking at proactively defending our infrastructure, right? Rather than just looking at them as systems, we need to start looking at them as, well, we need to start defending them as a whole. And finally, I would say that our infrastructure is more interconnected than before compared to, let's say, 2021. Since pandemic, for example, we have been trying to move from paper to online. Everything is dependent on cloud platforms, external vendors, you know, connected devices, and so on. Even like, for example, if we go to a restaurant nowadays, we might be placing our order using our mobile phone that connects to a server on the cloud. And yeah, we make every of our order online. So things are becoming more and more connected. And when attackers attack, they need not necessarily just compromise the critical systems directly. They can just exploit whichever weaker systems there are or whichever weaker interconnected systems there are. And that could also be something that can, in a way, create chaos.
1: Right. Well, as part of the refresh strategy, Singapore will introduce a Protective Domain Name Service, also known as

0: PDNS from next year. Now, the PDNS will block users here from accessing known phishing and malware websites before they can connect to them. So how exactly does this work? If, you know, I'm an internet user here in Singapore, will it protect me for malware sites regardless of my internet service provider? I mean, what happens when you try to access a blocked website?
1: From the announcement, that appears to be the intention, actually, that when you use a Singapore-based ISP, whenever you click on a link that brings you to a malware site, it should block you. But in terms of how it works, well, you can think of it as when we get links, for example, when we click on a link, the first thing that a computer or a mobile phone would do is look up an address book provided by your ISP to ask, okay, so this particular URL, let's say www.example.com, what is the actual IP address that this URL points to? And from there, once it gets a reply, the computer or the mobile device would then connect to that specific IP address. Now, how PDNS work is that before a reply is given to you, right, before a reply is given back from the DNS resolver to the computer or to the mobile device, a check is being done. Well, this user is asking, what's the IP address for this particular URL or this address? You know, so what is the IP address? Is this IP address a known malicious IP address? If yes, then maybe I might send a blocking IP address to say that, point him to another address to say that, look, this IP address that you're trying to access previously was actually a malicious site. You know, we're not allowing you to go there.
0: So do you think this will have a big impact in preventing scams and malware infections, you know, given that criminals can always create new websites or change their tactics? Is blocking malicious websites actually enough?
1: I would say it can interrupt many kind of attacks that rely on humans clicking on links to go to sites to download, let's say, malware, ransomware, or, you know, to key in their, let's say, credit card details and so on. But fundamentally, it will be a race between criminals and the defenders, right? Mm-hmm. On one hand, you rightly mentioned, criminals can simply just create new websites. So the question then is, how fast will this PDNS system actually react to that? How fast can it actually detect that new sites are cropping up and place them into the block list? So from that on, it becomes a race between, can we detect it as fast? Because detecting a site, detecting a URL or IP address that's malicious in a matter of hours will reduce, of course, the number of people getting affected compared to detecting it after a few days.
0: Definitely. But what happens if a legit website is mistakenly blocked? Are there safeguards in place?
1: This might be one of the biggest operational concerns, especially for users or maybe businesses that have websites that may inadvertently get blocked because somehow their IP addresses were perhaps previously being used by malicious actors. So this would depend on how the implementation is being done. And I hope that there will be a means in which affected users or affected operators could quickly get this resolved through maybe a direct line to the operator of this PDNS service.
0: I see. Well, might there be any other downsides to having this PDNS? How disruptive might it potentially be for, you know, the public or businesses?
1: For normal users, if the PDNS system is implemented properly, probably there won't be much of a performance impact, as, you know, they will just browse as per normal. But of course, there's the question about reliability that the service provider will need to convince the users, because if ultimately this protection is centralized, right, to a single provider or maybe to a handful of providers, then what happens when those providers go down, or, you know, if the filtering service is not available?
0: Right. Ultimately, then, how much damage can PDNS realistically prevent?
1: I would say that PDNS will be able to block users from accessing malicious IP addresses. But having said that, just because PDNS blocks access to those IP addresses does not mean that it successfully prevented a scam, because it could likely be someone actually going to the site, even without the filter, looking at it and say, hey, this doesn't look right. I'm not going to key in any information. I'm just going to get out of there, right? And so on. So it'd be interesting to see how this turns out in next year's scam report that the Singapore Police Force publishes every year.
0: And meanwhile, Singapore also plans to progressively deploy AI across its national cyber defense operations. Now, this includes tools to identify exposed systems and vulnerabilities, as well as systems to help cyber defenders assess, you know, threats and plan their next actions. What are the most important AI capabilities Singapore is looking to build here? I mean, which parts of cyber defense could benefit most from automation?
1: Well, if you look at the latest Singapore cybersecurity strategy, they listed three approaches to AI. And the first two pertains to exploitation of AI's capabilities and building a useful harness to actually exploit those capabilities. The third is where it's interesting because it says that Singapore is going to use AI for defense, all right, for defending its cyber systems. So in terms of defense, of course, there are a few areas where Singapore can exploit AI capability. One is, of course, in continuous monitoring or continuous visibility into vulnerabilities or threats. So basically using AI to analyze what's going on out there to see what are the weaknesses, what are the suspicious activities, or what are the things that the bad guys are doing, basically. So to gather intelligence and so on. The other is to use AI to do internal testing, which means to use AI to test our own systems to see, well, did the AI find any vulnerabilities within our own system so that we can actually patch it? And of course, third is to use AI in a way that helps to drive operational decisions. Of course, not using AI to replace a decision maker, but use AI to at least help to augment a defender's capability in checking, in deciding what actions to take and so on.
0: But with attackers also using AI here, how can Singapore ensure its defenders are keeping pace rather than, you know, simply reacting to the latest threats?
1: We agree that attackers are also using AI nowadays, and that's not something that we can ignore. But rather than saying that, well, attackers are using AI, therefore we use AI to counter them, I think there needs to be a slightly broader strategy in terms of how AI is being used. So I would say that AI can be used as part of a broader system, right, of cyber defense, rather than treating it as a mere technological race against attackers. So what this means is that AI can be used to, for example, do things I've talked about just now, like, you know, identifying and reducing vulnerabilities, integrating the kind of intelligence across the critical sectors and so on, using it to test our defensive capabilities and all that, and so on. But equally important is then we need to have the capability to maintain a strong foundational cybersecurity practice, right, and invest in the kind of resilience, the kind of workforce development, the kind of recovery capabilities that maybe AI couldn't do right now. So, well, AI is useful on one hand, but when AI detects something, when AI is able to do something, what else do we need to augment as the ecosystem?
0: Definitely. I mean, the new strategy also covers preparations for quantum computing, stronger international cooperation, and investment in Singapore's cybersecurity ecosystem and workforce. Now, the government is also exploring something called cyber insurance pilots. Now, what do they mean by cyber insurance?
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2: Thank you, Lynn Lee. Thank you very much for having me on the show.
1: Pleasure. Now, from what we're seeing, what's changing in the way businesses are being targeted online?
2: It's an interesting question, and maybe we ask the question, what is not changing? The world is changing very fast, and undoubtedly, it started all, I would say, probably 15 years ago when cloud took over and changed the world as we know it, and mobile changed the world, clearly, how we are in the next generation in the AI era. And I think everything is changing. And you just mentioned the robot that's now delivering our food. That is a future that is already here. And I think it's quite exciting. There's a lot of excitement about this. There's a lot of fear about it. But I think it's very important that we maintain a positive view on the future and see the opportunities we have.
1: Could you give us an example of what a business might notice first?
2: Yes, so I would say what businesses notice is the demand from the customers. So AI is here. Everyone is using AI. It is the fastest adoption technology the world has ever seen. Mm-hmm. And therefore, it changes the expectations customers have, right? So if you book an hotel, a restaurant table, you may even expect that you are talking to a robot because it's so much quicker and so much more reliable in some cases. If you go into a hospital, you may expect that you will get services that you couldn't get, you know, 10 years ago, and the world's a little bit more organized and more automated. This all comes with opportunities. It comes also with risks. But one thing is for sure, the future is here and change is, I think, rapidly. And I think every organization is now thinking about what are the opportunities? How do we navigate that fast change?
1: You talked about the risk, and then we're going to talk about that in the connections. That is, you know, businesses are being targeted. It's very common these days. There's also the question of how far an attacker can get once they've found a way in, right? So when apps, suppliers, and company systems are all connected, what makes one breach spread further than it should?
2: Yeah, so I think it's actually interesting to see that the cyber threats, as much as they changed, are kind of fundamentally the same. So what AI is trying to do, and what the hackers are trying to do with the help AI, is fundamentally not that different of what they tried to do 10 years ago. So they're trying to get our identities, they're trying to get username and password, they're trying to get into IT environments, and then they're looking for valuable data and trying to exfiltrate this data and cash out or launch ransomware attacks. So the fundamentally nature of cybercrime and cybercriminals hasn't changed. They're now using AI to so accelerate what they're trying to achieve. And that is as expected. And what we need to do is we need to understand that we are now playing a little bit different game, and this game is happening much faster. So speed and agility in offensive activities is key, and so it is key to defend ourselves.
1: Speed and agility. Can you give us an example of a connection a business might overlook while focusing on those factors as well?
2: Yeah, so think about 65% of all HTTP connections at the moment in the internet are bot-generated. So we even passed the 50%. When I gave the last media interview, I think I mentioned the number 50%. And now I'm sitting here talking about 65%. Wow. So the change is actually very, very quickly. That doesn't mean that 65% of this all bot traffic is bad, of course. But we don't know if the traffic is bad. We're dealing with so much more traffic that we are struggling to identify who is it actually we are communicating with. So, and this is hard enough when non-humans interact with humans. Mm. So a non-human interacting with a human can be even a machine-generated email sending to you. That is a non-human interacting with a human. We have some oversight because at least we get an email or we can say, well, I kind of get a good or bad feeling about this email. But there is, and it's typically, is it expected? Is it urgent? Is there some sort of urgency? And does somebody wants me to do something? Mm. So when these three things come together, urgency, unexpected, and they want me to do something, it's typically a scam and I move on. Mm. But when we talk about machine to machine, non-human to non-human interactive interactions, we need also machines to figure out what this traffic is about. And it ultimately, and this is also has not changed, but it's more important than ever, is how do we establish trust between non-humans and humans? And this is the new challenge. How do we establish trust between two agents, robots, non-human to non-human identities?
1: Well, there's another part that's really important. It can be confusing for businesses. Who is meant to secure what? You know, you hear that security is a shared responsibility, but that can sound vague when something goes wrong. Could you walk us through a practical example? What does the cloud provider handle and what does the business have to manage itself?
2: First of all, I would like to thank you for that question. So in my experience, I'm working in cloud for quite some time in security, and the question about the shared responsibility is underestimated. And when things go wrong, it has quite often something to do with a misunderstanding about the accountability and the responsibility model of that shared responsibility model. And AI is now even introducing a new technology stack, and we need to have absolute clarity about roles and roles responsibility for shared responsibility for security, but also compliance. And I love this question. So where is the shared responsibility? So technically, we talk about the shared responsibility model, but there is technically no such thing because the shared responsibility is different compared to different cloud services. So we have a different shared responsibility, lines of shared responsibility between the provider and the customer for infrastructure as a service, platform as a service, and software as a service. Customers will always, always, if it is AI, platform as a service, or whatever it is, will always maintain full accountability and responsibility for the data piece. Right? So don't blame your provider if something is wrong with your data. That is your responsibility. And this is the most important layer, because when we talk about privacy, when we talk about compliance, regulatory compliance, we're typically talking about the data layer. Mm. We need to implement controls to protect the data, which are sitting underneath that layer. So the infrastructure layer, the network layer, the identity layer, even the physical layer, who can access the data center. And these layers shift depending on the types of services. For platform as a service, you don't care about the server and the database itself. That's what you buy from the provider, and you expect the provider to do a good job here. But you own the data and the database, right? You own the backup of that data, while the provider owns the backup of the infrastructure itself. In infrastructure as a service, everything comes down to a lower levels of the infrastructure stack, where you run your own servers, you run your own database and these things. But when you talk about an application, an application may use different services, may use, and the application may be comprised of 20 different services. So the question about the shared responsibility model is not so easy to always answer, but it is really important that you have a clear view on shared responsibility, especially when things go wrong in terms of incident response. Finger pointing starts when shared responsibility is not clear. I've witnessed too much conversations after a cyber incident that started with the sentence, I thought you did. I thought you were doing this. This is a clear sign that shared responsibility was not understood.
1: Yes, because even within that layer, the data layer, in a real business, those responsibilities can be spread across many different teams, right?
2: Yes. So you are talking about the shared responsibility within one side of the shared responsibility model, which is the customer model, right? So yes, the customer, it's easy to say for a provider, this is your responsibility, Mr. and Mrs. Customer. But Mr. and Mrs. Customer also need to figure it out, who owns it within the organization. Data is exploding. Data is spread around the entire organizations. I would say one of the main barriers for the widespread and full-on adoption of AI is actually not AI technology, it's data governance.
1: Mm.
2: And data governance is hard because managing fast-growing disparate data sources is hard. Some organizations have still a massive problem with know your customers, customer schemes. So because they have customer data sitting all over the world and they're not always synchronized. And yeah, it's not an easy thing, but I would like to say thank you again for this question. And it's a really, really good reminder that we need to really think about shared responsibility holistically.
1: Yes. And, Volker, there's a human side to this too. If security makes it hard for people to do their jobs, they may look for a workaround, which can create another problem, because how are businesses trying to protect access, without turning every login into an obstacle?
2: Yeah, so as long as I work in this industry, we use the term security as a business enabler. And as long as I work in this industry, we also hear that security is the office of the no, right? You can't do this. So we strive towards this security as an enabler. And I can give you a good example of this. But before we say, it's also within this question also lies the realization that security is not just a technology problem. And I've seen it go wrong when organizations think security is a technology problem. Security is about people, processes, yes, and technology, right? And this is very important. And the people are actually our strongest defense. So I don't need any technical controls if we all know what to do, right? If you don't click on that scanning. So the people part, we should not underestimate. To strengthen our cyber defenses has a lot with awareness and trainings.
1: Mm. So, I'm just thinking about the term zero trust. People hear that a lot. What would an employee actually notice if their company adopted that approach?
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1: All right, it's time now for What's Trending. I'm Hung Bin Jung, and joining me here in the studio is our show producer, Nadia Ko. Hello, Nadia.
2: Hello, Hung Bin. Happy, happy Tuesday and pre-hump day.
1: Happy Tuesday and pre-hump day. That's right. It's already the second day of the week. Time flies, doesn't it?
2: Of course. Time flies when we're having fun in this studio, right?
1: Right. Well, people might be wondering, where is Alex? Mm. Well, Alex is with us. It's just that she has lost her voice. Mm. So she will be texting in, I believe, and reacting to our stories. So Alex, do text in, react to our stories by phone. I'll read out your messages. Well, it looks like Alex is already joining us here. She's already WhatsApped me. She says, hello, good afternoon, HB and Nadia. Seems like she has lost her creativity as well. She's not said any pre-hump day or happy Tuesday kind of ments. But anyways, let's get into our What's Trending story. Nadia, you go to JB quite often, right?
2: Wow, Hong Bin, what a great conversation on a Tuesday from Osaka, Japan, now to Malaysia and JB. But yes, I do enter JB quite often with my friends and family.
1: Okay.
2: Which Singaporean doesn't?
1: What do you normally go there for?
2: What don't I do in JB, right? There's plenty to do, even if you're going for a very short day trip. There's a lot of food. Singaporeans love food in Malaysia, right? And second of all, shopping. Mm-hmm. And third, you cannot forget, after eating a full belly, after shopping for hours on your feet, what do Singaporeans love doing in JB? Go for a massage.
1: Yes, that is right. So what about our listeners? Why do you go across the causeway? Is it for the food, the massage, the shopping, the groceries, everything? We've got Aloysius joining us already. Aloysius says, good afternoon, Hung Bin, Nadia, and silent Alex. Oh no, Alex, hope your throat gets better soon. Must be the haze causing trouble again. Drink more warm water and take care. We need your voice back on the show.
2: Do Singaporeans love doing in JB? Go for a massage.
1: Yes. That-

0: Aloysius, he does the full package when you go into Malaysia, right?
1: Just like you and I. It looks like Alex says, I usually eat Hai Di Lao and get my nails done. So what's up, us? Keep the conversation going here. What do you go across the causeway for? Is it for the food? Is it for the massage, shopping, groceries, everything? I mean, these are things that we can still do in Singapore, but we do go across the causeway for these things because one word always comes up.
0: I know what it is.
1: What is it?
0: Singaporeans always use it and people say they sound like birds because everywhere they go, they'll go cheap, cheap, cheap, cheap.
1: Right. Am I right?
0: They sound like birds.
1: Cheep, cheep. Oh, that's a very... I've never heard that before. Well, yes, we will all sound like birds because everything there is cheaper, right? Cheaper, cheaper, cheaper. They've got Aloysius saying, I love going to JB for the food and 4DX movies. The movie experience is the best ever, especially when the seats move along with the action. Have you tried it before? No, I haven't. I've had this bucket list of watching a movie in JB, and I have yet to try it out.
0: Same. I think I was talking to one of our colleagues a couple of months back about the 4DX experience. And we don't have it in Singapore. And the closest that you can find is in JB. And it's quite affordable as well for the entire experience.
1: Okay. Well, it looks like Jason says, also the customer service. Ooh, the customer service is better there. Okay. Well, with the cost of living here in Singapore continuing to be a concern, right? Because everything here is expensive and everything across the causeway is cheaper. Let me take this one step further. Would you ever move to JB? Have you ever considered moving to JB because things are much cheaper there?
0: Wow, I don't think that has ever crossed my mind. I know a lot of Singaporeans, I've read in the news as well, that there are couples or families who have moved over to Malaysia, specifically JB or even KL, because it's cheaper, more affordable there, right, to live. But I've always wanted to move to Bali because I love Bali, right? But JB has never crossed my mind, even though it's very, very, very near to Singapore. You can get there in, what, half an hour?
1: Exactly. And I believe some people, even if they move to JB, they will still be working in Singapore. So you get the Singaporean paycheck, but you spend it on the cheaper goods over in JB. We've got Alex saying she's never considered it, but she knows her friend bought a place at JB as her vacation home. Ooh, can you hook me up with your friend there? We've got Aloysia saying the 4DX movie only around 39 or 49 ringgit. And that's just a normal experience here in Singapore, or even less than a normal movie experience.
0: Yeah, because I think if you buy a pair of tickets over the weekend, it's already about $20-$30, right?
1: $30 with the popcorn and everything. Would you actually move to JB? Because more Singaporeans appear to be, you know, warming up to the idea. And obviously, one of the biggest attractions is what your money can get you across the border. But here's the question. If you move to JB, how much do you think you'd save every month? Aloysius is telling us that a 4D movie would only cost around 39 or 49 ringgit. So if you move to JB, how much do you think you'd save every month?
0: Wow, bold of you to assume, Hong Bin, that I would be saving money. Because you see, the mindset is that if everything's cheaper in JB, you spend more money, right? But I think if you think about it in a very realistic point of view, you work here, you live there. If you live there, you buy a house there, right? Or you rent over there. You'd obviously buy groceries, you'll cook in more often. Maybe you won't even drive. You'll take public transport. I think I would be saving at least 30% of my paycheck.
1: 30%? All right. Keep your thoughts coming in. How much do you think you can actually save every month if you actually move to JB? Because you'd assume that if you're moving from Singapore to Johor, surely your monthly expenses are going to go down, right? Well, maybe in the beginning, because you're so, you know, new to all these cheap prices, you would spend more. But once you're used to it, maybe you'll be spending less. But apparently, that's not necessarily the case. There's a Singaporean father. He's a 37-year-old. His name is Noor Sobri Mohammed Noor, who moved to Johor with his wife and five children back in 2022. And since moving, his family's monthly expenses have actually not gone down, but gone up by around 10 to 20%.
0: Hold up, hold up. So he moved to JB. That's about 4 years ago, 2022, right? And he has five kids, one wife. So that's a family of seven. And the expenses went up by

0: 10%.
1: Yes.
0: How does that happen?
1: It sounds a little strange, doesn't it? He has 5 kids with his wife and him, making it 7, and it doesn't add up, right? Well, you leave one of the world's most expensive cities, you move across the causeway, and somehow you're spending more. But here's the interesting part. He says he has no regrets spending 10 to 20% more each month, because a big reason for that additional spending is his children's education. Yeah, so all 5 of his kids, aged between 5 and 13, attend an international school in Johor. And the fees can go up to around 3,000 Malaysian ringgit, which is about 940 Sing dollars per child. Now, compare to Singapore, and if you sent your kids to a Singapore international school, you would not be paying $940 per child.
0: Sorry, Hongbin, you would not be paying $5,000, almost $5,000. That's what, 15,000 RM a month on school fees?
1: Yeah.
0: I don't know.
1: Yeah.
0: Like, international schools in Singapore are expensive also, right? Mm-hmm. I would assume it's cheaper in JB, but it's still quite costly.
1: Definitely. Well, we've got a new listener, Chi. Chi, hello. Chi, it's been a while. Thank you so much for joining us. Chi says, if I own property in JB, why not? Savings, where's the quality of life if you want to save, right? We've got Aloysia say, well, moving to JB still feels a bit too extreme for me. Maybe I'll consider it when I retire. Jason also says, JB, no thanks. I've worked there before, and while the cost of living is indeed lower, I saved around 30 to 40%. The thought of another lockdown is just too daunting. And let's not forget the healthcare facilities or lack thereof. So I guess there's some pros and cons. We've got Alex saying, I think I'll probably save around 20% if she ever moved to JB, considering if she moves there by herself, then all other expenses, rent, food, etc., will take a huge chunk of it. And I would have the urge to go back and forth to SG because of my friends. I see. Well, I mean, a huge part of this, of course, for this family, they wouldn't have sent their kids to an international school if they remained in Singapore. But because they were in JB, they sent their kids to an international school. And I believe the father said that his children were better suited for that kind of education system.
0: I mean, that's good, because can you imagine if he dragged his 5 kids to Singapore every single morning so that they can go to school here in Singapore?
1: Yeah.
0: And then when classes end in the evening, he has to pick all of them up, bring them back to JB, and do it every single day.
1: Exactly. But for him, the calculation isn't simply how much money am I saving, it's what am I getting for the money I'm spending. So he says that his family gets to live in a big house in a gated and guarded estate, something that would obviously be a very different financial proposition here in Singapore. And he also feels that his children are getting an education that suits them better. So maybe this changes the question a little bit, because when we hear Singaporean moves to JB, I think our immediate reaction is, wow, save a lot of money. Right? But what if you don't save money? What if you actually spend slightly more than you did in Singapore, but that money gets you a much bigger home, a different education for your kids, more space, and in your eyes, a better quality of life? Is that a trade-off you'd be willing to make?
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AI is already part of your day. Are you using it right? AI and Me breaks down how these tools work, what's useful, and how they're changing the way we live and work. 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

that's based on a kind of Latin rhythm known as the bossa nova. But it is not really a bossa nova, but we think that you will dig this, because this is the bossa nova.

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1: These are your news headlines. I'm Shilpa Shades. The Health Ministry says there's been a slight rise in visits to clinics and emergency rooms due to the ongoing haze situation. GPs and telemedicine providers also say they have seen a 20 to 30% increase in patients with symptoms that are linked to the haze. These include ailments such as sore throat, conjunctivitis, and respiratory issues. MOH told The Straits Times that it is not aware of any cases requiring intensive care unit admission or any mortalities due to the haze. All regions in Singapore registered unhealthy air quality of between 128 and 174 on the PSI yesterday afternoon. Meanwhile, Malaysia is closing all schools in Johor, Melaka and Negeri Sembilan today because of the haze. Schools in several other districts in parts of Selangor, Pahang, Sabah and Sarawak will also shut. Malaysia's education minister says schools elsewhere will operate as usual. During the closures, lessons will move online while teachers and support staff will be allowed to work from home. A UN special envoy has called for the open sharing of cybersecurity incidents, saying trust is not negotiable as AI models grow more capable and autonomous. Speaking in a special address at Singapore International Cyber Week, UN Undersecretary General Amandeep Singh Gill urged every nation to build a minimum safety infrastructure, citing Singapore's AI Safety Institute as a model for the world. Mr. Gill emphasized that transparency in information sharing and incident reporting is critical. He says humans will be able to trust a digital system when they understand it, can test it, and retain the ability to intervene when it fails. The National Youth Council has apologized after the names and NRIC numbers of about 600 participants at the SG Youth Forum were mistakenly sent to a private email address. Culture, Community and Youth Minister David Neo says the breach, which occurred on August 25th, was caused by human error. NYC discovered the mistake on the same day and repeatedly tried to contact the email recipient to have the information deleted, but was unsuccessful. It says it is now reviewing its data transfer and handling processes and will put additional safeguards in place. And finally, Rwanda will host a Formula One race from the early 2030s as part of a 10-year deal announced yesterday. F1 CEO Stefano Domenicali says millions have waited a long time to see the sport return to Africa. Formula One has not raced in Africa since the last South African Grand Prix was held north of Johannesburg in 1993. The track where the Rwandan race will happen has not been built. It is planned to be constructed near an airport that is being built some 40 kilometers from the capital, Kigali.
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0: Weather.
2: All right, let's take a look at the weather for this Wednesday. And it seems like we may have thundery showers ahead of us today, once again, over northern, western, and central Singapore later on this afternoon. 34 degree highs and 25 degree lows are the temperatures for today.
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0: Traffic.
4: Good morning to our lovely listeners on this bright Wednesday morning. Nothing much to report except roadworks in the CTE tunnel towards the AYE after Orchard Road. Avoid lane 3, that's your traffic, and this is Let's Talk Singapore.
0: If you see anything on the roads that we might have missed, send us a WhatsApp message at 8855-0893, but only when you're safely parked. Wake up to the stories shaping Singapore and have your say. From the headlines to what's trending, Let's Talk Singapore brings you the conversations that matter with your voice part of the story. 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
4: Good morning to all of our wonderful listeners who are now promoted officially to the alumni.
2: Oh, wow.
4: The Let's Talk Singapore alumni. We have tiers. We have different tiers.
2: Yes, we should. Because once you lose the feeling of exclusivity, it feels less special. You know?
4: Like Audrey Seek, as you would know, if you're going to go to the Tangling Club or the other clubs, you've got to have that essence.
2: Yes.
4: That frisson of exclusivity.
2: Frisson?
4: Frisson, you say? Yes. So good morning to all of our top tier listeners. Who's in the top tier? So you have to call us to be in the top tier, right? So we're going to get some more calls today.
2: Yes, we would love that.
4: We're going to send the shout out early because yesterday it exploded on, what was it, Singapore Unboxed.
2: Of course.
4: We did Singapore Unboxed. We had so many callers. Today, we're going to get callers for ST's What's the News quiz. So children, teenagers, if you're just waking up and hearing this, we want you to call us today to help us do the quiz.
2: It's going to be very fun, and you get to guess alongside me. You can help me with what's the news today, and maybe we can expand it to voice notes for Unfiltered as well. Everything on the table today. I do want to talk about the air quality.
4: Oh, go for it.
2: Should we give an update?
4: Sure.
2: So it seems like it's gotten a bit better as compared to yesterday, 143 over in the central region.
4: Yes.
2: It was 168 yesterday at this time. Mm. So it is dipping a little bit, 143 in central, 145 to the west, 142 to the east, 123 down south, and of course, 107 up north.
4: Fantastic. Keep us updated throughout the day. Send your photos, send your updates to 8855-0893. Now, can I tell you two a daft story that sums up what an idiot I am?
2: Oh, I'd love to hear that.
4: Mm-hmm. You will love this. Now, my wife is away, and I said I wanted to order a new tablecloth and one or two different things.
2: Oh.
4: And I thought I would go online. I said, no. Leave it to me.
2: You didn't want to recruit your...
4: I shop at the cheap places, like $5 tablecloths and all that. So I looked at Shopee and a Lazada and the other places. Didn't find anything either that I wanted or was cheap enough. And then I found this website. Listeners, tell me if you've heard of this website. I hadn't until last week. It's called Temu or Temu.
2: Yes.
4: Right? T-E-M-U.
2: Yes.
4: Chinese owned.
2: Good.
4: She's already laughing. She knows where this is going. Chinese owned online marketplace.
2: Yes.
4: Way too cheap to be true. Way too cheap. I said to my wife, leave it to me. I've got it covered. Right. So my wife said, I have heard of this place and it's a bit hit and miss. You don't always get what's advertised. So just bear that in mind. So I ordered a fruit bowl. I ordered two tablecloths. I ordered some placemats. I ordered some bath mats. I went to town. I think the whole lot cost $15. So I should have seen the signs. So my wife is currently in the UK with my daughter.
2: Yeah.
4: And her mother, you know, my mother-in-law. So my mother-in-law and my wife were eating lunch together, and I thought, I'll do it live. So I called them with the parcel. I said, look, watch this, ready? I open it. I took out the tablecloth. My table is not that big. It's about 1 meter plus, you know, diameter, whatever. I took out the tablecloth. I opened up the tablecloth. It was the size of a dinner plate. It was the size of a dinner plate. My tablecloth. It looks like a... Yes. My mother-in-law is crying with laughter. It's like a place setting thing, a table feet. What do they call that thing in the middle of a table? A table feature, table setting thing.
2: Okay.
4: You know what I'm talking about. You don't, do you? Well, you put something in a middle of a table.
2: Yeah, like a centerpiece.
4: That's the word.
2: Okay.
4: Yeah. It was smaller than a table centerpiece.
2: Okay.
4: It was meant to be the tablecloth. I took out the bath mat. It had a hole in it. I took out the fruit bowl. It was broken.
2: No, are you joking?
4: Not joking at all. I never learn. Buy cheap, buy twice. In my case, buy cheap, buy 20 times. So the fruit bowl is broken. The tablecloth is the size of a dinner plate. And the bath mat has a hole in the corner. apart from that, it sucks. Everything sucks that I bought. My mother-in-law, she could not believe it. I will not give up. I'm going to keep that tablecloth as a centerpiece in my table.
2: Yeah.
4: I'm an idiot.
2: That's really funny.
4: I'm an idiot.
2: Well, you know what?
4: I
2: would have probably tried to get in on your tablecloth thing because I am looking for a tablecloth.
4: Mm.
2: I'm getting a white tablecloth.
4: I suspect you may shop at different places.
2: No. You can ask Trisha. I asked her this yesterday. I said, I need to buy a really cheap one because it's for my son's Halloween costume.
4: Yeah.
2: So if I go and look for tablecloths, do you want me to take some photos and I could buy some for you?
4: What's the price range?
2: I'm not looking to spend more than $10.
4: Oh, now you're talking my
2: yes,
4: language.
2: Yes, yes, yes.
4: These monstrosities were about $5 each. There's a reason for that. I eat like a pig. I spill food everywhere, right? So I throw a lot of tablecloths away. I mean, I wash them. And when I had my daughter growing up, we replaced that. We got cheap dining chairs because we replaced them again, just again, four times. I've replaced my dining chairs four times because when she was little, she'd pick at the material and she'd get food stains on them. We had really nice ones initially.
2: Yeah.
4: Ruined.
2: Of course.
4: When she was 4 or 5 years old, ruined. So we just get those cheap white ones that are like, and I've replaced them four times.
2: Yeah.
4: Now she's left. That should be it now. You know, she's 18 and I have to replace dining chairs because of an 18-year-old woman.
2: Yes.
4: This is what happens. I'm sure you have this as well with your boys.
2: Oh, Neil.
4: Food stains.
2: I bought a nice, big, white cloud couch. It's called the cloud couch.
4: Waste of time.
2: And it's brown now.
4: Yeah, waste of time. Yeah.
2: So, you know, Milo stains and yeah. I constantly get people to come in to clean it because I don't want to say goodbye to this cloud couch. It represents something, right? It was mine before the kids came. And every time the people come to professionally clean it, it's hundreds of dollars, hundreds
4: yeah,
2: of dollars.
4: Same as mine. I told you, I gave mine away. I gave it to my rent-a-kill cucky. He's now got it in his apartment. He has half of my apartment
2: yes.
4: now in his apartment.
2: Yes.
4: And I've got a cheaper one now for that reason, that I know I give it a few years and then I might have to replace it. What do you guys think? Parents listening, what's it like to have kids in your house?
2: We love them.
4: 8855-0893. And have you ever used, am I saying it right? Timu. It's a Chinese word, I'm guessing?
2: Yes, but meaning? I think people say Timu.
4: What does it mean?
2: I don't know the characters. I need to look it up now. Hold
4: I
2: on.
4: Should have been suspicious when I'd never heard of it, never seen it. I know Lazada. We use Lazada. Shopee we use occasionally, but we're more on the Lazada side of things. Yes, I'm on the Lazada side of things. But let us know if you do use that website and what are your experiences.
2: Oh, it's Temu.
4: Ah, see?
2: Temu.
4: You'd have fouled the Chinese for that, wouldn't you? You'd have fouled it. What
2: well,
4: does that
2: but
4: mean?
2: I think just colloquially, people would just say Temu.
4: What does Temu mean?
2: Te is special and Mu is magnificent.
4: Well, there you go. I got a very special, magnificent tablecloth. It's a centerpiece. It's marvelous.
2: I'm just here to tell you the facts.
4: Now, marvelous listeners, keep calling us throughout the show. We want young people, teenagers, kids calling us for the quiz later. 8855-0893 is the number. And in 30 seconds flat, Tricia, can you hit the breaking news football thingy? Because we're going to quickly run through the Champions League results. All right, here we go. This Champions League finished an hour ago. First result, Lens 0, Sporting 2.
2: Sabah Baku 2, Slavia Prague 0.
4: Arsenal, any Arsenal fans this morning, you are flying. Arsenal 3, Lille 0. Can we have a drum roll for the next result, please? This is the big one.
2: Atletico 2, Man United 0.
4: Manchester United supporters, what is happening? Let us know. Galatasaray 1, Barcelona 4.
2: Inter 3, Club
4: Bruges
2: 4.
4: Okay, RB Leipzig 1, PSV 0.
2: Viking FK.
4: Very good.
2: 3 and Bayern 3.
4: Outstanding. Big result. Villarreal 3, Napoli 1. Those are your results. Manchester United fans, is it all over for Michael Carrick? Let us know on 8855-0893. Lots more to come on Let's Talk Singapore.
0: Traffic.
2: Good morning. Nothing much to report on the roads this early hour, but we do see a vehicle breakdown now on PIE towards Changi at Thompson Road exit. Drive safely.
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4: Let's Talk Singapore. Now, listeners, I know you're getting ready for school. Would you like to take part in the quiz today? We will call you, or you can call us, and we will put you on air, and you will help Audrey Seek answer the questions, and we will give you Money FM merchandise.
2: Yes.
4: Particularly to our regulars who join in the quiz every single day. Just let us know, 8855 0893. Just type the words, call me. Okay? Just type the words, call me, and Roshan and Dan will get in touch with you.
2: Yes. And of course, we're still talking about primary school and primary one, because we are seeing some changes to the registration system. I've studied this for months and months, and now, of course, there is a change on the way with phase 2C.
4: Exactly. We had a fantastic conversation, I have to say, very insightful, with Dr. Noor Diana Binte Anwar. She's a lecturer at NIE, and she talked about all the changes and what they could mean for your children. This was the conversation.
0: Best of Let's Talk Singapore. 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
4: Good morning. Today we have a topic that affects the whole family. Welcome to We Are Family. And we have a question for all of you. Will the P1 registration changes make a big difference to you and to Singapore generally? Every year, Singapore parents go through the stressful exercise of securing a primary one place for their child. There are different phases depending on whether you A, have a sibling already in the school, B, you have a connection to the school, or C, you volunteered at the school, or D, you live close to the school. But the P1 system, Audrey, is changing again.
2: Yes, and if you're a parent, you know that getting your child into P1 can feel like going into battle. And I'm happy to say I lived to tell the tale this year, but I did stress everyone around me.
4: No, and really?
2: Yeah, I did. But the rules, yes, are changing again. From 2027, most primary schools will reserve 60 places under Phase 2C. That's up from 40. And at 12 schools, there's a new two-track system that will set aside places for children living both within and beyond 2 km of the school. Now, this may sound very complicated, but basically the aim is to broaden access and encourage children from different backgrounds to learn together. So let's unpack this with our expert in the studio today, Dr. Noor Diana Binte Anwar, lecturer for the Humanities and Social Studies Education Department at the National Institute of Education. Welcome to Let's Talk Singapore.
5: Yeah, well, thank you. Nice being here.
4: It's lovely to have you. Okay, very briefly, if you can, give us an overview of the proposed P1 changes.
5: So if we see the changes that were announced recently, right, the focus really is on Phase 2C. Phase 2C would see an increase, as was just mentioned, right, an increase from 40 places to 60 places across schools. But that also is, you know, parallel to that there are 12 schools which have been identified to have the two-track system. Mm-hmm. So here, you know, within, say, for example, the number of places that has been allocated for Phase 2C, the two-track system suggests that, you know, there's one track that would be reserved for those who live within 2 km of the school. And then the other track would be for those living beyond 2 km of the school.
2: Yeah.
5: Yeah. So those really are the two main changes for Phase 2C that were just announced recently by MOE.
4: And what do you think of the changes? I mean, just briefly, who gains from these changes? Who potentially loses out?
5: So if we look back at, you know, the announcement that was discussed, that was given, really there were two main motivations for these changes. Firstly is to make sure that there's access for students or for children whose families do not have prior connections to the school. So they definitely have, you know, a fighting chance now to enter some of these schools. At the same time, you know, the intention, the other intention is to increase social mixing, social interaction of students who may not necessarily, you know, have had a chance to enter some of these schools, especially those who have the two-track system from moving from now on. So those really are the main motivations in Phase 2C. And if we look at, for example, some of the, you know, discussions that have been, you know, online, in Parliament even, you know, the question is whether or not it might disadvantage, for example, those who live around. That was one of the concerns as well. But to be very honest, if we look at Phase 2C, the increase in the number of spaces in Phase 2C suggests that actually, you know, there are actually, it's actually also been reserved, not reserved, but those within or nearer the school will still have a chance to enter those schools. And those with the two-track system as well, it's to maintain access for those within 2 kilometers in one of the tracks also. So at the end of the day, it really is to increase that idea of social mixing, having a better chance for most of the students who may not have had one before these changes also.
2: Yeah, I know that you mentioned that Phase 2C is at the center of this, but the truth is the other phases, like Phase 1, 2A, 2B, that focuses on siblings as well as alumni, they would be affected in some way because they need to get the extra spaces from somewhere else. And so the extra spaces do come from these previous phases, and there has been concerns raised in that front as well.
4: Deanna, there's been several changes, but many have focused on, or at least the media attention has focused on, the 2C changes at these 12 key schools, where they're going to get 30 places for kids living within 2 kilometres and 30 places for kids living more than 2 kilometres away. And let's be very blunt. I've been to most of these schools. They're wonderful schools. They are utter schools. There's no way of sugarcoating it. Is this basically a chance to get more HDB kids into utter schools?
5: Yeah, I mean, that's a very good question. And I think that, you know, if, say, for example, another consideration here also is parental choice, right? If parents decide, you know, that they do want to try to go into some of this, what we call ATA schools, or, you know, schools which are a little bit more established or have, you know, a perception of being better schools, for example, there's nothing wrong with it, technically, right? Because in Phase 2C, especially for these 12 schools that has the two-track system, one of the tracks being beyond 2 kilometers, for example, that's exactly the point of the change. You do want a lot more social mixing, a lot more interaction with students who come from different backgrounds. So, you know, on one hand, while, you know, there may be, like you've mentioned, some parents who do want to put their children in these schools, but at the same time, the effect might be that, you know, you do have better interaction among students. So it's just a case where, you know.
4: And just to reiterate for our listeners, these schools predominantly are in what you call landed property areas, lots of condos, more private housing than public housing. So the idea being that if they expand the geographical pool wider, they may encompass some HDB estates that are further out.
5: Yeah.
4: That's the general thinking.
5: Yes, yes, yes.
2: So, but this isn't the first time that we've seen the balance shift towards Phase 2C, right? Because the number of reserved Phase 2C places has increased from 20, I believe, in 2014. Then it went up to 40 in 2022 and now to 60 for most schools. So I want to know, based on these increases, have we seen a meaningful change? Like, so much so that we see that there is actually more value into adding more Phase 2C spots. Have we seen any changes?
5: Well, I think general consensus is that yes, there has been, you know, a lot more interaction with schools. And this is in consideration to the previous phases where they, you know, come with parents with prior connections. So having more spaces in Phase 2C suggests that there will be a lot more interaction with students who do not have prior connections with the school. So increasing it from, you know, before it was 20 to 40 and now from 40 to 60 will actually have the same motivation that there will be more interaction, that, you know, you have a lot more students with a wider socioeconomic background or any other type of background, more diversity within the schools, and this can encourage more interaction and social mixing among students. So if we look at, for example, the schools that have are going to implement the two-track system, the same motivation applies, because then, you know, having this idea where students who go beyond, come from beyond the 2 kilometer radius, it also means that, you know, there's a better chance at interaction with students who come from different backgrounds as well.
4: Why has that become such a priority now? Why has it become so important? I've told this story before. When I was a teacher in the 90s, I taught at many schools, but one stood out in particular, Victoria School. I'm happy to give them a shout out, because I've never forgotten the fact that I had a taxi driver's son and an MP son in the same class. I've never forgotten that, because it would not happen in the UK. And I was very proud of that mix. But I do feel in the last 30 years, that would be much less likely now. We're very much in socioeconomic silos to a certain degree. Why do you feel these changes are so critical now? Why is the government and the Ministry of Education so keen to have more social interaction?
5: And, you know, because schools really are the first place where, you know, children learn about the world, about themselves, about their children, about their friends, about their environment. And we do want to make sure that, you know, from the from the start, students do get a good interaction experience. They do get good curriculum and so on and so forth, so that when they go into society, when they grow up, they know how to interact, they know how to empathize and so on and so forth. So having this inclusivity within schools, which means having a mix of people, having a mix of students with different backgrounds, that can actually help in kind of developing the character of the students. So having, for example, like you've mentioned before, schools that come from a certain profile or a certain, for example, SES, for example, that suggests that, okay, you're only interacting with those from, you know, your own circle, your immediate circles. And that's not something that we want to can encourage over time. We want whole-rounded, well-developed students who can actually interact and then go into society to make sure that, you know, you can empathize with the wider society out there. And the first place really is the school. And if we look at the curriculum, we look at the education system in Singapore, we are looking at more character building, student-centered curriculum as well. And it all falls in line with how, you know, the government and even MOE is encouraging inclusivity in the different policies, as well as, for example, this two-track system or even phase 2C, really encouraging more social interaction amongst the students.
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1: These are your news headlines. I'm Shilpa Shades. The Health Ministry says there's been a slight rise in visits to clinics and emergency rooms due to the ongoing haze situation. GPs and telemedicine providers also say they have seen a 20 to 30% increase in patients with symptoms that are linked to the haze. These include ailments such as sore throat, conjunctivitis and respiratory issues. MOH told the Straits Times that it is not aware of any cases requiring intensive care unit admission or any mortalities due to the haze. All regions in Singapore registered unhealthy air quality of between 128 and 174 on the PSI yesterday afternoon. Meanwhile, Malaysia is closing all schools in Johor, Melaka and Negeri Sembilan today because of the haze. Schools in several other districts in parts of Selangor, Pahang, Sabah and Sarawak will also shut. Malaysia's education minister says schools elsewhere will operate as usual. During the closures, lessons will move online, while teachers and support staff will be allowed to work from home. A UN special envoy has called for the open sharing of cybersecurity incidents, saying trust is not negotiable as AI models grow more capable and autonomous. Speaking in a special address at Singapore International Cyber Week, UN Undersecretary General Amandeep Singh Gill urged every nation to build a minimum safety infrastructure, citing Singapore's AI Safety Institute as a model for the world. Mr. Gill emphasized that transparency in information sharing and incident reporting is critical. He says humans will be able to trust a digital system when they understand it, can test it, and retain the ability to intervene when it fails. The National Youth Council has apologized after the names and NRIC numbers of about 600 participants at the SG Youth Forum were mistakenly sent to a private email address. Culture, Community and Youth Minister David Neo says the breach, which occurred on August 25th, was caused by human error. NYC discovered the mistake on the same day and repeatedly tried to contact the email recipient to have the information deleted, but was unsuccessful. It says it is now reviewing its data transfer and handling processes and will put additional safeguards in place. And finally, Rwanda will host a Formula One race from the early 2030s as part of a 10-year deal announced yesterday. F1 CEO Stefano Domenicali says millions have waited a long time to see the sport return to Africa. Formula One has not raced in Africa since the last South African Grand Prix was held north of Johannesburg in 1993. The track where the Rwandan race will happen has not been built. It is planned to be constructed near an airport that is being built some 40 kilometers from the capital, Kigali.
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2: Good morning. Who's ready for a great Wednesday? It is the 14th of October.
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4: 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And a second vehicle breakdown on the PIE this time towards Changi at the Thompson Road exit. That's your traffic. Stay right here. ST What's the News quiz is coming up with you, wonderful listeners. 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
4: Good morning and welcome back to Let's Talk Singapore with Audrey Seek and myself, Neil Humphreys. The team's all here.
2: We're all here.
4: Raushan, Dan, Tricia, we're all here. We're just waiting for you. Today, we want to do something special. We're going to do the quiz as normal, but we'd like one of you, maybe two of you, but certainly one of you to call in, to call in and help Audrey Seek with the answers.
2: Yes.
4: All you have to do is WhatsApp 8855-0893. And just type the words, call me. Just type the words, call me. And if you do that, we'll call you. And you can guess along. It's just for fun and just for playing. It doesn't matter if you get it right or wrong. We will give you Money FM merchandise.
2: Yes, I know it's pretty early and a lot of people just, you know, getting into the groove of things. And Phyllis, I see you. Good morning. And our usuals as well now joining us. If you just wanted to play along and just, you know, go on live national radio, why not, right?
4: We have so many regulars who join our show. We wanted to reward you, particularly the younger ones. We know you're going to school right now and you're going to get out of the car in maybe 10, 12 minutes. So you don't even have to stay for the whole quiz. But if you just wanted to call in and be a part of the quiz this morning,
2: think about it.
4: Just WhatsApp 8855-0893. We'll put you on live and you can guess one of the answers.
2: Think about it. We'd be playing along first,
4: yes,
2: maybe?
4: Yeah. All right. So 8855-0893. Just send the words, call me, and the team will call you up, and then you can answer the questions with Audrey Seek on air.
2: Yes.
4: Are you ready to play?
2: I'm ready. Let's go.
4: Let's do it.

0: All right, Neil.
1: Here we go. Come on.
2: Dee-da-da-day. Dee-da-da-day.
1: Yes.
0: Yeah.
1: Yes.
0: Yeah.
1: Yes. Call into the show. Just type the words, call me, to 8855-0893. We will not keep you on for the whole quiz, but you can just help Audrey Seek with one or two of the answers.
0: So that'd be fun.
1: Text the show, call me. Young listeners, text the show, and we will put you live on air. Are you ready to play?
0: I'm ready to play.
1: All right, it's time for ST's What's the News quiz. Six questions based on the six main sections of the Straits Times. Here we go. Question number one. Headline news. Senior Minister Kay Shanmugam, and very good friend of our show,
0: yes,
1: spoke to reporters on the sidelines of the Singapore International Cyber Week at Marina Bay Sands yesterday. He said that Singapore and other countries have asked major AI companies for full and immediate transparency following what incident?
0: Okay.
1: A rogue AI agent breached an Australian healthcare database. B, a rogue AI agent breached a British education database.
0: No.
1: Or C, a rogue AI agent breached a Korean beauty care database.
0: Why'd you make it so difficult?
1: They're good
0: today.
1: Ones, aren't they? They're good.
0: They're
1: ones.
0: They're very good.
1: Listener, she needs help. Call in 8855-0893. Who knows the answer? If you know the answer, call the show and tell us the answer.
0: All right.
1: Call the show.
0: Well, I do see some of your answers. Some of you joining us by text as usual. Helen, Joseph, I see you guys. Good morning, Phyllis. And they all seem to be going with A, which is the Australian healthcare.
1: Yes, the Australian healthcare database breach.
0: Okay. I'm leaning towards that now because that's what most of our listeners
1: because
0: are saying.
1: You have no clue. But Jade has just come in and said B for British.
0: Mm.
1: Does that muddy the waters somewhat?
0: Yes. Yeah. Every time I see someone else say something else, I just want to jump into the other boat. I did want to ask you about the British ASOS thing. Have you seen the whole scam thing?
1: A bit. Yeah. A little bit. Yeah.
0: Well, more and more people coming in with A, though. Patrick also coming in with A. I'm going to lock in A, Australian healthcare.
1: And you and our listeners are correct.
0: Yay!
1: One out of one. Here we go. An easy one for question number two. Singapore news. In recent days, according to local retailers, hazy conditions has seen a sales spike in several things. Which one on this list did I make up?
0: Kay.
1: Is it A, air purifiers, B, air tickets, or C, air conditioners? Now think about this. They've all seen a spike in sales at local retailers. Which one did I make up? A, air purifiers, B, air tickets, or C, air conditioners?
0: Well, air tickets are funny, but
1: people want to get away.
0: Yes, I get it. I get it. But you said retailers. Okay. I'm leaning towards air tickets, but because I know that people have been buying up the air purifiers. You know how I know? Because every time I try to buy one, they're like, this one's sold out. But we're getting a mixed bag here.
1: Helen, Joseph, Aloysius, Patrick, Phyllis.
0: Oh, Patrick says air purifier.
1: If you want to call in with the answer, she doesn't know. Just text us right now and say, call me. She doesn't know the answer. So just text us, call me. We'll put you on air for a few seconds and you can tell Audrey Seek the answer. 8855-0893. Who is going to be brave enough to tell Audrey Seek the answer on air? We will give you a Money FM merch bag if you call us now. Just type the words, call me, and we will call you right now. She doesn't know. She's poised. She's stuck.
0: Okay. I'm going to go with Patrick, air purifier.
1: You're going to go with air purifiers. Final answer?
0: No. The made-up answer, right?
1: Yeah, the made-up answer, yeah. I need to hurry you.
0: Patrick, it can't be. People are buying air purifiers.
1: Patrick is the man. Patrick is the man. Someone needs to call her. Someone needs to call the show. Someone type call me. Yes, it's the made-up one. So the two are correct and one is made up. Is it A, air purifiers, B, air tickets, or C, air conditioners? Which one did I make up?
0: Okay, air ticket.
1: It's the correct answer. Oh. 2 out of 2.
0: I was like, well, hold on.
1: I wondered what happened
0: there. Okay, I do believe that we have people actually calling.
1: PM Tan is calling right now.
0: Hold on one second. We will call you back. We will call you back, PM Tan.
1: Yes, PM Tan. Hold on the line. I'll do question 3. And then we can get PM Tan on the line to give us the answer. Here is question 3, world news. According to the New York Times, Elon Musk, the richest person in the world, has quietly funneled more than $276 million, that's US dollars, into funding what? Is it A, cheaper Tesla cars that can outsell BYD? Is it B, Republican groups to help them win midterm elections?

0: his boy pal Trump.
1: Mm-hmm.
0: They were really, really close, and then they seem to have, you know, fallen out. But I do think that B is still a possibility. And I do believe that we have somebody on the line.
1: PM Tan, good morning to you, my friend.
0: Yay.
2: Good morning, Neil. Good morning, Audrey.
0: Good morning.
2: Thank you for calling.
1: Okay, PM Tan, I'm going to read you the question one more time. If you get it correct, we'll send you a Money FM goodie bag. Here we go. Elon Musk, the richest person in the world, has quietly paid $276 million for what? Is it A, cheaper Tesla cars that can outsell BYD, B, Republican groups to help them win the midterm elections, or C, payment for his 14 children? PM Tan, what do you think?
2: This one, I'm not too sure, but I'm going to make a guess.
0: Okay.
2: I think it's for the Republican voting.
0: B, okay. So okay, PM Tan going with B, David, Helen, Aloysius, Patrick, Jade, Lewis. They're all going with B as well. Joseph, I see you. I think PM Tan, you're right. Let's lock in B.
1: PM Tan, you are absolutely correct, yeah, my friend. We will send you some Money FM merchandise. Thank you so much for playing along and have a wonderful day.
2: Thank you, you too.
1: Take Great care, show. My friend. Thank you.
0: Thank you.
1: Thank you very much. Take care. Right, who else wants to call in? 8855-0893. Just type the words, call me. Caleb, do you want to call the show? Nathan, just type the words, call
0: me. Yes, Nathan has typed that, so we are trying to get that
1: Question
0: underway.
1: Number four. The huge investment company, Business News. Here we go, Business News. The huge investment company, Jardine Matheson, expects its 2026 earnings per share to come in between $5.50 US and $5.65 US, reflecting stronger than previously expected portfolio performance.
0: Okay.
1: One of the reasons is Jardine Matheson also said it's acquired a 50% stake in a major construction firm, making it the sole owner with a $250 million purchase. What is the name of that construction company?
0: Okay.
1: And it's massive. It's globally massive. Is it A, Chicken Construction? Is it B, Gammon Construction? Is it C, Beef Construction?
0: Mm.
1: Or is it D, I put four in for this one. Is it D, Vegan Construction?
0: Okay.
1: So, huge investment company Jardine Matheson has just completed the purchase of what construction company? Is it A, Chicken Construction, B, Gammon Construction, C, Beef Construction, or D, Vegan Construction? If you know the answer and you want to call in and be on air, just type call me.
0: Okay.
1: Right now, 8855-0893, type the words call me.
0: Well, it seems
1: if you are correct, we might give you a Money FM goodie bag.
0: It seems like everyone is going with B, Gammon, which of course, you know, I see what you did there with the options.
1: You saw it. You saw it.
0: Usually you would say ham, right? So I do think that I'm going to follow everybody. But
1: well, hang on. Okay, Nathan is on the line. Nathan, good morning to you, Nathan.
3: Good morning. Good morning.
0: Hi, Nathan. Good morning.
1: Thank you for joining us so early in the morning. Okay, Nathan, business question.
3: Good morning.
1: Huge investment company Jardine Matheson has just completed the purchase of what construction company? Is it A, Chicken Construction, B, Gammon Construction, C, Beef Construction, or D, Vegan Construction?
3: It should be B.
1: Gammon Construction.
0: Okay, well, Helen, David, PM Tan, Aloysius, Joseph, Jade.
3: I said D for dog.
0: Yes. D for dog.
1: You think it's Vegan Construction?
3: Yeah.
0: Okay.
3: I'm just guessing.
1: Okay.
0: Totally fine. It seems like most of our listeners are going with B, which is Gammon Construction.
1: Mm.
0: So, if it's okay with you, Nathan, should we lock in B? Gammon?
3: Yeah, okay.
0: All right, let's do that.
1: Good guess. The correct answer is indeed Gammon Construction.
0: Yeah.
1: Thank you for playing along, Nathan. We will send you a Money thank FM you. Goodie bag.
3: Thank you, Neil, and thank you, Audrey. I used to hear you guys every day when I was driving in the morning. So That's a good program. You guys are amazing.

0: Oh, thank you.
1: Wow, and you are amazing and fantastic. Let's give Nathan a big round of applause. Yes. Thank you so much for playing along today, Nathan. You're a good sport, and the team will be in touch. Have a wonderful day.
0: Thank you, Nathan.
1: All right, here we go. Question number 5. Life news. Are you ready?
0: Yeah, I'm ready.
1: Everyone associated with Crazy Rich Asians, mm-hmm. the blockbuster from 2018, is celebrating the recent news that the long-awaited sequel is coming back in the form of an HBO series.
0: Yes.
1: Did you know this? All the cast and crew are coming back. But who said, "This is the family reunion you have been waiting for"? Who said this? Was it A, actor Henry Golding, B, actress Michelle Yeoh, C, photographer Russell Wong? Who said this? So HBO series is coming out next year, a sequel to Crazy Rich Asians. And who said, "This is the family reunion you have been waiting for"? A, actor Henry Golding, B, actress Michelle Yeoh, or C, photographer Russell Wong?
0: Okay. Well, it seems like we are getting some B's, which is Michelle Yeoh. Henry Golding, I'm not sure he would say that. Not that I know him personally, of course. Didn't call him up to ask.
1: He used to work at Astro in Malaysia. My friends knew him.
0: He
1: used to do sports coverage. That's how he started. Yeah, look
0: amazing.
1: At him now.
0: Look at him now, a crazy rich Asian. I think that a lot of our listeners are leaning towards B. So I'm going to lock in. I see you, Caleb. I see you, Eugenia. But Helen going with C. Let's go with, now people are saying it's Russell Wong. Whatever. I'm going to go B, Michelle Yeoh.
1: It was actually my good friend, Singaporean celebrity photographer, Russell Wong.
0: I should have listened to you guys.
1: My dear
0: Joseph,
1: friend,
0: Patrick, James, sorry.
1: If you go to his Facebook page, he took a beautiful photograph of all of the cast and crew last time, and he's back for the next one. All right, we've got 5 out of 6. 4 out of 5. Here we go. Question number 6. The Football Association of Singapore has said it is closely monitoring the evolving security situation in the Middle East and its potential implications for travel to a major tournament, which is scheduled for Saudi Arabia in January. We'll be talking about it in the final score. What's the name of the tournament? Is it A, the Asian Cup? Is it B, the Asian Open? Is it C, the Asian Masters? Listeners, get involved. 88550893. This is football. It involves the Singapore Lions. What tournament is potentially in jeopardy in January? A, the Asian Cup. B, the Asian Open. C, the Asian Masters.
0: All right, I know we're running out of time. I'm going to go with Caleb's answer, A, Asian Cup.
1: You are correct. Caleb is correct. Good job, everybody. 5 out of 6. And that was ST's What's the News quiz.
2: Traffic.
0: All right, a quick look out on the roads. We're seeing a blackout being reported at Pasir Ris Drive 8 and Pasir Ris Central MRT station. So be extra careful and drive carefully if you're there.
2: If you see anything on the roads that we might have missed, send us a WhatsApp message at 88550893, but only when you're safely parked. 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

0: please don't go. Is that the call for the Singapore Lions? Should they go to Saudi Arabia for the Asian Cup? Welcome to The Final Score with me, Neil Humphreys, and Zia Al-Raushan. I have a question for all of our listeners this morning. So many of you joining us. Here's the question. Is the Saudi situation too dangerous for the Singapore Lions to go there in January for the Asian Cup? What do you think? 8855-0893. Look, legendary Liverpool manager Bill Shankly famously said, "Some people think that football is a matter of life and death. I can assure you it is much more serious than that." Of course, he was being ironic. It was a joke because sport is never that important. And this presents, Roshan, a serious dilemma for the Singapore Lions. They've proudly qualified for the Asian Cup, one of their finest achievements in local football history, but it's being held in Saudi Arabia in January. Saudi Arabia's airports are currently experiencing deadly attacks from Yemen's Iran-backed Houthi militants. Latest news, the Saudis are also retaliating now, bombing sites in Yemen. Who knows if this situation will be resolved in January? Should the Lions still go? Roshan, what do you think?
1: It's absolutely worrying what's happening in the Middle East at the moment. And you're absolutely right to quote Bill Shankly, right? I think there are things far more important than football, coming from a person who lives and breathes football. I think the security cannot be compromised even for a spectacle like this. We'll talk about possible solutions in a short while, but I tracked down Singapore national team head coach Gavin Lee for his thoughts on the matter. Here's what he had to say.
2: Obviously, we all would want to definitely play the AFC Asian Cup. I mean, we've gone through such a journey, and that's something that we've been speaking about, dreaming about, thinking about. But like we also know, football is probably not the most important thing on many occasions, and this is one of them. So I'm sure the relevant authorities, organizations in charge of the competition, the travel, tourism, they will come together and make the most appropriate decision. And ultimately for us, it's about, again, going back to what we can control. And ultimately, we just have to plan according to what we know and what we can plan for. And until then, you know, we just have to be ready for all possible situations. But again, nothing is more important than the health and safety of everyone involved in the competition, but also, you know, people living in the region.
0: Beautifully put by national head coach Gavin Lee, and thanks Roshan for speaking to him. But this is the key point. Look, it's sad for the Singapore Lions, yes, but this is literally a life and death situation for the folks in Saudi Arabia and, of course, Yemen as well. So we have to keep this in perspective. The Football Association of Singapore has said, and I quote, "The safety and well-being of our players, coaching staff and officials remain our foremost priority." And Roshan, I feel for the players. I really feel for the Singapore Lions. This is the greatest achievement of their international careers by far. You think of someone like Haris Harun. He's been a loyal servant for his country for so many years, but he's not getting any younger.
1: Yeah, that's exactly the how sad it is in terms of the timing of everything, right? Haris Harun, 35, national team captain. And I also tracked him down to hear his thoughts, because for him in particular at 35, could postponing the tournament mean he could not participate? Here's what he had to say.
3: Hi guys, it's Haris Harun. We are looking forward to the Asian Cup. We are excited, you know, for the preparation and to play the Asian Cup. But in recent days, what happened in Riyadh is quite concerning. I think it's created a bit of unrest amongst players and everyone who's making plans. So safety has to be the top priority, because not only players and staff of the team that will be travelling up to Saudi Arabia, I think a lot of fans and family members and a lot of other people are making plans to go and support us there as well. So yeah, we trust the AFC to make the right decision, to make the right calls, and hopefully the tournament can still go on in January 2027. So yeah, let's see what's going to be done.
0: You heard there, obviously, Haris Harun would love, hope that the tournament goes ahead in January, but it's not in his hands. I mean, as we sit here now, Singapore Airlines and Scoot have both cancelled all flights to Saudi Arabia for the foreseeable future. So the team can't even get there on the national carrier. And then you have to think about the fans.
1: Yeah, exactly. There's so much uncertainty in terms of decisions that need to be made. You talk about the Singapore Airlines flights being cancelled. FAS have obviously spoken to the Straits Times and released their statement. All eyes are now on AFC, who are the governing body hosting this tournament. And they are causing the uncertainty for fans. I pinned down two fans. Here's what they had to say.
4: So I'm planning to travel to Riyadh to watch the matches, and I've already bought the match tickets, flight and accommodations back in May when it went on sale. And naturally, the evolving security situation is very, very concerning, especially with the tournament approaching. I think us fans are looking for any form of reassurance or clear communication from AFC on whether the tournament will proceed as planned or if there are any contingencies on this. So we're excited to support the Lions, but ultimately safety comes first.
5: First of all, life comes first. Peace comes first. Right? It shouldn't even be a question. You don't gamble with lives. If fans were to go there and things were to happen, I mean, there will be a probability that it may not happen, but at the end of the day, you have to take the gamble and take a stand. I agree with Captain Haris that it shouldn't even be a question if lives are involved. And we're talking about thousands of lives from all over Asia coming over there. They are huge organizations for a reason. They have the resources to figure this out and maybe postpone it to a few months later or maybe 2028. Lives shouldn't be gambled over this. Even if there is a probability of like 10% that is going to be attacked or, you know, involved in the war, shouldn't be gambled at all. Shouldn't be a discussion even.
0: Couldn't agree more. Listeners, what do you think? 8855-0893. Should the Lions go to Saudi Arabia? Raushan, I give the final word to you.
1: I don't think postponement is the solution. I think relocation should be the ideal solution. There are many countries in the region, in Asia, that could possibly host this tournament. There might be politics involved in who hosts the tournament, but this goes far beyond that. It's not a discussion of when the tournament should take place. It's a discussion of where the tournament should take place. I hope AFC respond accordingly.
0: Could not agree more. Football is important, but it is never more important than life or death. And that was the final score.
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7: These are your news headlines. I'm Shilpa Shades. Singaporeans have been advised to defer all travel to Saudi Arabia due to heightened security risks. The Ministry of Foreign Affairs says Saudi Arabia has been experiencing an increase in missile and drone attacks targeting civilian infrastructure. In the past week, airports in cities such as Riyadh, Abha and Dammam have been hit. Two attacks over the weekend on Riyadh's King Khalid International Airport killed at least 18 people. MFA says Singaporeans already in Saudi Arabia should also avoid non-essential travel within the kingdom. Those in Saudi Arabia or the Middle East are strongly encouraged to e-register their whereabouts with MFA. All public healthcare services that were affected by a service disruption yesterday morning have been restored. National health tech agency Synapse says services began coming back online from around 3 p.m. and were fully restored by 4:37 p.m. The disruption began from around 7:10 a.m. with all three of Singapore's public healthcare clusters, NHG Health, National University Health System and SingHealth, experiencing problems. Patient-facing services such as appointment bookings through call centres, Vista registration and billing inquiries were among those affected. There is still no indication the disruption was caused by a cyber incident and investigations are ongoing. Singapore stocks ended higher yesterday, with the benchmark Straits Times Index rising 0.3% to 5,430.5 points. Hong Kong Land led the gainers on the blue chip index, rising 2.5% to $8.13. Sats was the STI's biggest decliner, falling 1.6% to $3.67. All three local banks finished higher. DBS gained 0.7% to close at $74.47, while OCBC rose 0.5% to $29.20. UOB was up 1.1% to $40.93. Pope Leo XIV has been diagnosed with lung cancer after undergoing surgery in Rome. Doctors removed the lower lobe of his right lung during a 90-minute operation at Gemelli Hospital, with tests confirming a diagnosis of adenocarcinoma. The growth had been picked up during routine checks. The Vatican says the operation was successful and there were no complications. The 71-year-old Pope is now recovering in hospital, while doctors carry out further tests to see whether the cancer has spread. Severe fuel shortages in Bali, caused by delays in tanker arrivals, are throwing the Indonesian Holiday Islands tourism economy into disarray. Tourists and residents, many of whom rely on motorbikes to get to work, have been spending hours in long lines at petrol stations to refuel. The disruption, which began on Sunday, was reported across Denpasar, Bandung and petrol stations near the airport. It persisted yesterday despite assurances from authorities that the situation was under control. The shortages have also pushed up prices at informal roadside fuel sellers, driving up costs for residents and businesses.
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8: Good morning. Who is joining us this Wednesday? It's 7:04 a.m.
6: Weather.
8: And we have thundery showers to expect once again today, according to the NEA, and this is mainly over northern, western, and central Singapore later on this afternoon. We still have a hazy day today, though. 34 degree highs and 25 degree lows are the temperatures for Wednesday.
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6: Traffic.
0: Good morning. 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
0: Good morning and welcome to Let's Talk Singapore. We're good, I'm good, we're all good this morning. Let's give a shout out to James Lim. James just said, loving the show. Loving the show. That's all we need to hear, James. Loving the show. But because I'm so needy, can I ask why?
8: Oh my goodness.
0: Can I ask why? Hey, this is how we do it. This is how we do it on this show. This is how we do it, Tricia. We're shameless. This is how
8: we do it. No pressure, James.
0: I've learned from the master. The master of neediness.
8: Yes.
0: Master of neediness.
8: That's me.
0: Tell me we're lovely. Tell me we're lovely. Okay, we've got some comments coming in from the final score conversation. And that is a fascinating one, Audrey. Let's say, for our example, you're a mother of one of the Lions, right?
8: Yeah.
0: You are a mother of two young boys. You'd be seriously thinking about sending those boys, right? And I'm not making light of what's happening in Saudi Arabia for the people there. It's awful. You know, your international airport is being attacked. And now this morning, the Saudis are retaliating against Yemen. And we're going to send our boys to Saudi Arabia? What do you guys think? 8855-0893. Lewis says, safety first when it comes to the Singapore Lions. There will always be another day. Couldn't agree more. What do you think? Should we send the Singapore Lions to Saudi Arabia in January, or should we postpone the tournament or move the tournament?
8: Yeah.
0: I agree with Raushan. There's always politics involved in sport. I would just move the tournament. What do you guys think? 8855-0893.
8: Well, we want to give some shout outs to the people who joined us live on What's the News. This is going to be a new format. We're just trying something out here. And if we didn't manage to call you today and you did write in to us, don't worry. There will be a chance to get you on again this week. PM Tan, who joined us, thank you so much. He just wrote in to say, good morning and thank you so much for letting me call. I'm not able to text often as I am a taxi driver. Been listening to the fabulous Money FM since I started driving taxis about 4 years
0: fabulous.
8: Ago.
0: Fabulous. A round of applause. Yes. I remember you, PM Tan. I remember your comments on the Saturday show. Thank you for staying with us for so long. PM Tan, why do you like the show so much? I'm kidding. But feel free. Send an audio note. I know you're driving. We don't expect you to text. Just let us know. Abiram is apologizing. He said, sorry, I was sleeping and missed the quiz. No need to apologize, Abiram. You are with us now, and that's all that matters.
8: Yes.
0: James says, oh my word, James with the acronyms, Neil. The number one talkback radio show alumni now has a three-tier membership status. Text equals classic tier.
8: Yes, you're right.
0: Audio equals gold tier. And call-in is platinum tier.
8: Very good.
0: I'm loving that. I'm loving that. If you reach platinum tier, what should we do? We take them out to lunch or something? How does it work?
8: Well, here's the thing. I wonder, how do you keep your membership? You can't just do one time,
0: yes.
8: You know what I mean?
0: We're not like Qantas, keep the points forever. We're like Singapore Airlines. We dump you
8: it
0: after
8: expires.
0: The first year. Yes, you've got to maintain.
8: That's right. You have to maintain. If you want to be platinum tier and you call, you have to call. Once a week.
0: I love
8: How about
0: it.
8: That?
0: You can tell, can't you, that Audrey Seek is a platinum SIA member. You
8: That's
0: can tell.
8: Right.
0: She knows the point system. Yes, we're going to follow the, what is it, Chris Flyer model. You've got to maintain your points to maintain your status.
8: Ding, ding, ding.
0: Ding, ding, ding.
8: Think about that, James. But before that, think about our breakfast bites. We're talking about work and work from home. Here it is.
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0: Homeward Bound.
1: Good song.
0: Yeah.
1: I don't wish to be homeward bound right now. I wish to be right here with you, Tricia, and all the team and all of our wonderful listeners.
0: That's lovely. Aww. Me too. But we are working, right? Work. Yes, we're all working. But how many of you are working from home? There are some big perks, we know, with working from home. It saves you a commute. Maybe you're like Neil, chilling in your boxers and nothing else. No judgment.
1: Oh, yes.
0: But do you think it could mean you're missing out on career opportunities? That's what we're looking at on today's Breakfast Bites. Do you think working from home has or will hurt your career? We've got three schools of thought from our poll. Option A is yes, you're less visible to the boss. Okay. Option B is it depends because performance matters more. Or option C, no, results should speak for themselves. So basically, do you think you stand a better chance of getting picked for a promotion, for a raise, for more opportunities if you're sitting right in front of them? Right, your boss might see you putting in the effort, see you contributing in a more upfront way. If you're working from home, you might be doing exactly the same amount of work, but nobody actually sees you doing it. What do you think?
1: Well, I think this is a fascinating question, and I'd love to know what our listeners think. Get in touch, 8855-0893. If you're talking about opinion versus reality,
0: yeah,
1: my opinion is 100% C. No, the results should speak for themselves. This is not a complicated question. The reality will be somewhat different, but of course, if you do the job that's been assigned to you as a boss, I don't really care where you do it as long as it's done. I'm on the board at the Jane Goodall Institute, as you know, and we employ a couple of people. We are a non-profit organization. We don't have an address. We don't have an office. So the staff members work from home.
0: Right.
1: Frankly speaking, I don't care where they work. I don't care if they work in Starbucks. I don't care if they work in their mother's bedroom. I don't care. As long as the work is done. What's the debate here? And I'll go one step further. I can only speak from personal experience. So I used to work full-time in the sports desk at a newspaper. First 15 minutes every day without fail would be arguing about the football from last night. If it was Manchester United and Liverpool, it would be twice as long. So we'd argue for about 30 minutes, do nothing, argue. Then after about half an hour, the news desk, it was always the news desk, they'd come over and tell us to be quiet, right? Then we'd do about an hour's work. Then it'd be half of the sports desk would disappear for a smoke break, which would last about 20 minutes plus. Then we'd come in and do a meeting. That meeting would last between 45 minutes to an hour, of which 5 to 10 minutes of it was relevant to me and productive to me.
0: Yes, yes.
1: Right? Then we'd do some more work. This is the truth. Then I became a full-time writer and my productivity doubled. When I left the office space and I became a full-time writer, my productivity doubled.
0: That's interesting.
1: So this idea that you have to be in an office and you have to be spied on, what happened to personal responsibility? If you take personal responsibility and if you are professional, you'll do the job wherever you are. If you don't, you'll be fired, whether you're in an office or at home. So to me, what's the difference? It depends on your personal responsibility and how professional you are.
0: Okay. No, I do agree with you. I have to say I haven't experienced work from home like most. Being in the media space, of course, if you're in broadcast or you need the equipment, I didn't really work from home at all. But on the days that I did manage to, I realized that I'm so afraid of people thinking I'm slacking off that I actually work harder at home than I do in the office. Because I'm always, once they ping me, I'm immediately on it, right? But I want to hear from our listeners, because let's look at what's happening here in Singapore. A lot of surveys have been done, right? And according to a report published earlier this year, around 7 in 10 firms in Singapore offer some sort of flexible work arrangement. I think it's great. But yet the stigma around using these arrangements hasn't disappeared. So in a survey, stigma was the main concern, stopping about a third of workers from asking for these flexible work arrangements. So basically, you can be entitled to ask for the flexibility. I would like to work from home from here to here. And your company might even allow it. They'll say, no problem, go ahead. But they're stopping themselves because they're worried that asking could make their boss think that they're not as committed.
1: Hmm.
0: You know what I mean?
1: So
0: it's not necessarily just about what the boss thinks. It could be your colleagues as well. Maybe if you're working from home twice a week, but the rest of your team is in the office. Are you worried that they think that you're slacking off or that you'll miss out on those informal conversations that decisions can be made and opportunities can come up then? So you just feel like at least a third of Singaporeans feel like if I choose to, you know, opt for this flexible work arrangement, that could hurt me in the long run.
1: I'd love to know what our listeners think. 8855-0893. I think it depends on various factors. It depends on you, your productivity. It depends on your boss, the kind of boss you've got. And number three, it depends on the working environment you have, because it shouldn't affect those things.
0: Understand, you know, it shouldn't.
1: If you're doing your job, and it depends what your job is, obviously.
0: Yeah.
1: We have to come into the studio to do this job. We have to. If I'm a doctor, I have to go to the operating theatre to do the job, and so on. But there are many, many jobs in the 21st century that you can do just about everywhere. I mean, the guys here, the team, us, all of us, we do a percentage of our work at home as well. There's two ways of doing it. Look, I could go home after this and I could prep for the show. Or I could go home and watch that Netflix movie starring Ben Affleck that Dan says is rubbish. I could do that. You guys would never know. You guys would never know. But I would know, and the listeners would know,
0: the
1: following morning when it's clearly transparent that I haven't done the work.
0: Yes, when you're not prepared, people
1: can
0: tell.
1: The prep.
0: Mm-hmm.
1: You can only get away with this for so long before the bosses start saying, hang on a minute, your productivity has clearly slipped here. So there's that element. And the other part, which I agree with you, the face-saving part in Singapore. My old friend, who was a boss of a fairly big company, he would have to order his staff to go home. Order them to go home.
0: Yeah.
1: Because none of them wanted to leave before the boss. And he used to say to them, if you don't start leaving at a regular time, I'm going to start questioning your time and task management.
0: Right.
1: Because if I can get my job done within a certain time frame and you can't, what's the issue here?
0: Yeah.
1: So it's a face-saving thing as well. I've got to be seen in the office. I've got to work lots of hours. I can't leave before the boss.
0: So here's the thing. I agree with you that it shouldn't be the case. Anyone can do work anywhere, depending on the job, of course. But optics matter in this part of the world, at least. I think optics can't be discounted. And I think that people are worried about that. A 2025 global hybrid work study by Cisco found that 81% of employers' surveys believed there was a direct relationship between regularly attending the office and career advancement. 81%
1: believe that.
0: That that's quite a high percentage. And 76% of workers said being in the office had helped them advance their careers faster. So even if we say that shouldn't be the case, it is the case, right?
1: Yeah, that's why I said the difference between opinion and reality.
0: Yeah, yeah.
1: My opinion is, of course, it shouldn't matter. I don't particularly go in for kissing bosses' backsides or things like that. I've never done that in 30 years. I just do the job as well as I can. I treat the cleaner in the building the same as the CEO. I don't treat them any different whatsoever.
0: Yep.
1: It hasn't harmed my career in any way. Productivity, ultimately, should matter more than any other requirement. Are you doing the job? Are you meeting or exceeding expectations? I sound like HR now. If you are, what does it matter?
0: Yeah.
1: To me personally, what does it matter where you work? There's a difference. There's a caveat. Look, if you're in meetings or the water cooler talk, yes, that's sometimes when ideas can be generated, conversations, plans, proposals.
0: Yes.
1: I get that.
0: Yes.
1: But it does depend on the kind of job you have as well.
0: Yeah. So we're looking at some of your comments. Jasmine, good morning. Jasmine says, good morning, Neil and Audrey. I believe work from home has more benefits than negatives. Also dependent on the nature of the work we do.
1: Yeah.
0: I don't have an issue with work from home, but most leaders have issues with it because when it is time to connect, no one shows up as we don't coordinate the days. So we make it a mandate that certain days, Monday and Friday, are in office and the rest of the other days, take your pick. So this way we are certain that when we are in, our peers are also in, and you don't need to second guess.
1: Sounds perfect to me.
0: Yeah.
1: That sounds like the exact kind
0: pretty
1: of logic.
0: Good.
1: Yeah, I agree.
0: another Jasmine. Thank you so much for joining us. Jasmine says, good morning to the best hosts. Thank you.
1: Wow.
0: On a historical note, when I was pregnant with my second child in 1983, I was working as a lawyer. Work from home was an alien concept then. I was torn because I was only in my 20s and did not want to stop practicing law. I negotiated for 1 month full maternity leave and 2 months on half day. It was tough as I had to express and keep breast milk in my office, but managed to work half day for the next 3 years until both my children started preschool. So I guess this is kind of flexible arrangement, but still, you know, looking at Jasmine talking about how she didn't want to stop practicing law, there's also an element of guilt, I imagine, even though there shouldn't be, right? It's a real reality for working moms, especially. Thank you, Jasmine.
1: Could not agree more. What do our listeners think? Get involved. 8855-0893. Before we get to the poll, Audrey, I think we might need a special Jasmine tier of alumni again.
0: Yes, you know,
1: because
0: yes,
1: we're getting a collection of Jasmines now as well.
0: We do have a few Jasmines.
1: We do.
0: We love them all.
1: We love them all.
0: All right. So let's take a look at our poll results. The question was, once again, do you think working from home has or will hurt your career? Coming in at number one is C, Neil. No. Results should speak for themselves. Got 54%.
1: That's what I voted.
0: Look at that. B, it depends, performance matters more, got 29%, and 18% of you said, yes, you're less visible to the boss.
1: Well, you're my boss on this show.
0: I wish.
1: And we're going just swimmingly. And that was Breakfast Bites.
0: Traffic. All right, a quick look out on the roads now. We are seeing some heavy traffic building up on the BKE towards PIE between PIE Changi and Bukit Panjang Road. A vehicle breakdown as well on PIE towards Tuas after Simei Road. Drive safely.
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3: We didn't start the fire, or did we? Welcome to what's going to be a fascinating talk of the town that affects every single one of us in Singapore today. The question we'll be asking our guest, quite a sensitive one, which will be: the haze is coming from Indonesia, but is Singapore part of the problem? We are dealing with another serious bout of haze. We know that unhealthy air quality, all of the usual things we've seen in the last few days and weeks. But where is it coming from? The fires in Indonesia, the vulnerable peatlands, dry conditions, and the effects of this year's El Nino. And there's increasing frustration and anger amongst Singaporeans. We always ask two questions: who is responsible for these fires, and why aren't they being stopped?
4: Yes, who is doing this? But there is growing scrutiny of the plantation and commodity companies operating in areas affected by the fires, and that includes companies with links to Singapore. Environmental groups have identified concessions with Singaporean corporate connections where smoke source points have been detected. So today, we're going to look at what we actually know, what we can prove, where the enforcement gaps may be, and whether Singapore itself has a bigger role to play in this story. And to help us, we're pleased to have in the studio today Robin Hicks, a freelance journalist covering nature, climate, and business in Asia. Robin, thanks so much for joining us on Let's Talk Singapore.
5: Good morning, guys. Thanks for having me.
3: Absolute pleasure. Okay, I'm going to kick off with the big one to set us up. How and why is Singapore involved in the haze?
5: Okay, so it's a messy problem, and often the blame tends to fall on Indonesia, particularly Indonesian smallholder farmers that take a lot of the blame for starting the hazy fires, right? But of course, these fires are linked to Singaporean listed or headquartered plantation firms, and Greenpeace has come out with a report that uses satellite data to identify where these haze fires are coming from. A lot of them are linked to Singaporean plantation firms.
4: Yeah. All right. So we know at least four concessions with corporate links to Singaporean business groups had haze source points, according to Greenpeace. When we talk about companies being linked to these fires, what does linked mean?
5: Linked means that via satellite, you can identify the source of haze. So often you use what's called a burn scar. So you can look through the smoky haze, and you can tell where that fire originated from. Now, the problem with this is that it's not definitive proof that that company started the fire.
4: Right.
5: Often a fire can, especially with a peatland fire, can move across a concession. So it might not have been the company that started it, but they still hold some responsibility for the fire burning on their concession.
3: So Singapore companies that are headquartered in Singapore may be responsible for some of the fires that are affecting us now because of the haze. What do you think about that? 8855-0893. Send all of your questions into Robin, and we'll get to all of them after the news.
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6: These are your news headlines. I'm Shilpa Shades. Singaporeans have been advised to defer all travel to Saudi Arabia due to heightened security risks. The Ministry of Foreign Affairs says Saudi Arabia has been experiencing an increase in missile and drone attacks targeting civilian infrastructure. In the past week, airports in cities such as Riyadh, Abha, and Dammam have been hit. Two attacks over the weekend on Riyadh's King Khalid International Airport killed at least 18 people. MFA says Singaporeans already in Saudi Arabia should also avoid non-essential travel within the kingdom. Those in Saudi Arabia or the Middle East are strongly encouraged to e-register their whereabouts with MFA. All public healthcare services that were affected by a service disruption yesterday morning have been restored. National health tech agency Synapse says services began coming back online from around 3 p.m. and were fully restored by 4:37 p.m. The disruption began from around 7:10 a.m. with all three of Singapore's public healthcare clusters, NHG Health, National University Health System, and Sing Health, experiencing problems. Patient-facing services such as appointment bookings through call centers, Vista registration and billing inquiries were among those affected. There is still no indication the disruption was caused by a cyber incident and investigations are ongoing. Singapore stocks ended higher yesterday, with the benchmark Straits Times Index rising 0.3% to 5,430.5 points. Hong Kong Land led the gainers on the blue chip index, rising 2.5% to $8.13. Sats was the STI's biggest decliner, falling 1.6% to $3.67. All three local banks finished higher. DBS gained 0.7% to close at $74.47, while OCBC rose 0.5% to $29.20. UOB was up 1.1% to $40.93. Pope Leo XIV has been diagnosed with lung cancer after undergoing surgery in Rome. Doctors removed the lower lobe of his right lung during a 90-minute operation at Gemelli Hospital, with tests confirming a diagnosis of adenocarcinoma. The growth had been picked up during routine checks. The Vatican says the operation was successful and there were no complications. The 71-year-old Pope is now recovering in hospital, while doctors carry out further tests to see whether the cancer has spread. Severe fuel shortages in Bali, caused by delays in tanker arrivals, are throwing the Indonesian Holiday Islands tourism economy into disarray. Tourists and residents, many of whom rely on motorbikes to get to work, have been spending hours in long lines at petrol stations to refuel. The disruption, which began on Sunday, was reported across Denpasar, Bandung and petrol stations near the airport. It persisted yesterday despite assurances from authorities that the situation was under control. The shortages have also pushed up prices at informal roadside fuel sellers, driving up costs for residents and businesses.
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4: Good morning and welcome to another hazy Wednesday. It is the 14th of October.
1: Traffic.
3: Good morning. Let's have a look, shall we, at our Wednesday roads. Vehicle breakdown on the PIE towards Tuas after Adam Road. And there's heavy traffic just about everywhere, including on the PIE towards Changi between Thompson Road and Lawney Road. That's your traffic, but stay right here for Talk of the Town.
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3: Audrey Seek.
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3: We didn't start the fire, but are we complicit in some way? Welcome back to Talk of the Town. And the question we are asking all of you today is this. The haze is coming from Indonesia, obviously, but is Singapore part of the problem? And joining us in the studio is Robin Hicks, freelance journalist who's covered nature, climate and business in Asia for many, many years. We're delighted to have him in the show. Robin, let's just have an overview now of the haze situation. As you said, this is nothing new. I can remember haze episodes going back 20, 25 years. When you look at the scale of the fires today and the areas affected throughout the haze, how significant do you think this episode is compared to previous years?
5: Okay, so we haven't reached the magnitude of the 2015 haze. I think we may have eclipsed 2019 haze. These are two big haze episodes, but we're certainly at this point in time heading in that direction. It's been going in Indonesia since August. We're now October, and there's a sense that some people think that it could well last until November.
4: Mm. Yeah, November. So is there anything about this year's situation that particularly concerns you? We know we've heard a lot about El Nino and the dry weather. How much of this is going to make it worse for us?
5: Well, a lot worse. I spoke to an NGO working on the ground in West Kalimantan, which is one of the worst affected areas, and also smoke billowing from West Kalimantan is moving towards Singapore, right? She's saying that people are unable to open their doors in the morning because the smoke is so thick and toxic. They don't want to let it into their homes. There's been areas in that area called Ketapang. I spoke to a person there. Orangutans rescued from concessions there. They've got burnt feet, respiratory illnesses. So, yeah, it's extreme, but not quite on the level of 2015 yet.
3: We're getting so many comments, Robin, and we are going to get some. Of course, many of them are focusing on the who. Who is responsible here? All right. Now, I've seen this report that you mentioned, Greenpeace Indonesia, Greenpeace Malaysia and Pantau Gambut published their findings on the 5th of October, I believe, that identified 20 entities linked to the fires in Indonesia. And as Audrey mentioned earlier, four of those had corporate links to Singapore. Let's go in a little bit more detail about that report. Give us an overview of the findings.
5: Okay, so if we're looking at the Singaporean companies in that report, yeah, there are a number, as you mentioned. They're either Singapore listed, so they're on the SGX, they're listed on Singapore Stock Exchange, or they're headquartered, so they've got major business operations here. Most of them are palm oil companies, and I'll mention a few of them because this is public domain information, right? And I've also approached these companies for a response to this report. I'm going to pick on one. First Resources. I mentioned First Resources. They're part of the Fangiono a family business empire. They're a palm oil company and they've got a big concession in West Kalimantan, the region that I just mentioned. They're particularly controversial because, as I understand from sources on the ground, they acquired a company last year. After making this acquisition, First Resources retrenched a number of staff with firefighting capabilities. They also stopped making payments to villagers to stop burning fire, stop burning their land to clear it for plantations. They've also pulled back on conservation activities. Now, obviously, First Resources have been to them. They've denied some of this, or at least haven't confirmed it. But the point is that having done that, they've left the land particularly vulnerable to fire. And that's a Singapore-linked company.
4: Okay, so we are getting a lot of comments now. David, good morning. I see what you're saying. He says, hi, good morning, Neil and Audrey. I feel that a thorough investigation should be carried out. A Singapore company may have rented the land for investment. They might have paid local companies to clear the land, $100 per hectare. The local company might tender the land, clearing tasks to smaller companies with $10 per hectare. These smaller companies will just use the easiest way to clear the land. If this is true, should Singapore companies be penalized? I think for listeners who might see a company maybe named in a report and immediately assume, oh, you're guilty. What is the evidence we need before we could fairly say that a company is responsible?
5: Yeah, it's a really good question. So the difficulty, and I mentioned it's a messy problem. It's very difficult to attribute blame directly to anyone because companies, including First Resources, their concessions were on fire. They have been on fire, right? But they've said that concession, that the fire was started outside of their concession and that fire has moved inwards. That's an issue that's a response that a lot of plantation companies make. And it can often be true, right?
4: And it can be proven false, right?
5: It's just difficult to prove. I mean, we're talking earlier that under the Transboundary Haze Act, National Environment Agency, NEA, tried to sue Asia Pulp and Paper in 2015 for fire started in their suppliers' concessions. That case is still pending 11 years later. Which shows you just how difficult it is to attribute blame.
3: Why? For the haze. Can I ask why? Because that makes the Manchester City case seem efficient. So why is it taking so long?
5: Again, it's very difficult to. I spoke to a couple of lawyers about this last week. They said, again, it's very difficult to attribute blame, especially to a company operating overseas, trying to get access on the ground to physically prove that a fire was started inside that concession is very difficult. And that's why that case in particular has rumbled on for so long.
3: This is where I think Singaporeans listening to this will be seething with frustration and anger and even a sense of confusion. It's a massive fire. This is not a small fire in an HDB flat. It can be seen from space. It can be seen on GPS. It can be seen by satellites. How hard can it be to A, pinpoint the location, and B, attribute blame? Now, as you mentioned there, you've got the Transboundary Haze Pollution Act. Now, that came into force in 2014. Now, that specifically is designed to give Singapore, powers to deal with entities and whose activities contribute to the haze. So why is there such a problem in A, finding the source, and B, assigning blame? Why is it so difficult?
5: I think part of it comes down to ASEAN, right? Don't want to delve too much into geopolitics, but I think it's a sensitive area. Singapore does not want to come out and be blaming Indonesia for starting fires. So meddling in other, there's definitely an ASEAN factor there, for sure, that a company or an end. But it's not to say that anyone affected by haze, whether it's a business in Singapore, like a tennis coach that's losing business because they can't get clients, so they can't play outside, they should be able to, in theory, sue a company responsible under the Transboundary Haze Act. But there's been a reluctance again to I think push against Indonesia.
3: Just to follow on from that, I didn't know that. Can you take us through the details of this act in a little bit more detail? So you're saying even the man or woman on the street could potentially take action against
5: business in Singapore, like a tennis coach that's losing business because

0: Barracks deforestation was seen pushed back against the Western Island land reclamation. So we're seeing a sort of resurgence, I think, in among Singaporean civic society to push back against environmental crime. So who's to say that we won't see more businesses coming forward to say, actually, I want to use this law to protect my interests. I want to use this law to hold those to account. But as I said, it is difficult to assign blame. So we might not see the results that we want.
1: Yeah. Difficult to assign blame, but also I don't think that people even knew that they could take action as an individual entity. And also, you know, they wouldn't know how to go about it. But maybe you could shed some light on that. More Talk of the Town coming up after traffic.
2: Traffic.
3: Good morning. Let's take a look at our Singapore roads on this very hazy Wednesday morning. There's an incident on Yishun Avenue 2 towards Yishun Avenue 1. Avoid lane 3 and heavy traffic on the PIE towards Tuas at Adam Road entrance. That's your traffic, but stay right here. Lots more to come on Talk of the Town.
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1: Welcome back to Talk of the Town. And of course, the biggest talk of the town is the haze. Looking at the air quality now, 142 in Central, 145 over in the West, 142 in the East, 122 down South, and 107 up North. We've been talking about this for weeks. Hazy conditions persist as PSI remains unhealthy across Singapore. And we are talking today to find out why this is, who is responsible, and why is the enforcement of this Haze Pollution Act so difficult. Robin still joining us in the studio. Robin Gyokbin, our listener, has a great question. Why has the Singapore government not used the Transboundary Haze Pollution Act against any of the polluters for such a major haze issued this year? We know, and we've talked about how enforcement could be so difficult. We can't pinpoint who started it, and it may be hard to track them down. But What is the solution here? Is it just, this is just the way it is and we have to take it? Would stronger penalties help? Would greater transparency help? What is the solution?
0: Yeah, no, it's an interesting one. I mean, it's not to say that the Transboundary Haze Act can't have an effect. As I mentioned, NEA is still in legal tussle with Asia Pulp and Paper 11 years on. And by the way, one of the suppliers, APP suppliers, that was on fire in 2015 is on fire again, called PTBMH, is on fire again this year, right? So it's happening again. So that vulnerability, that haze-prone nature of their land has to be held to account, absolutely. But there are lawyers that are thinking about alternative avenues. Rather than trying to go for the big plantation companies that have land in Indonesia, what about the banks? What about the money that is financing these big plantation firms, right? A Malaysian lawyer I spoke to last week was saying that the biggest funders of haze risk companies in Southeast Asia are the big banks in Singapore, DBS, UOB, OCBC. Right, there's a report coming out next week by an NGO called Forests and Finance that tracks the financing of Southeast Asia's biggest banks to forest risk companies. So I would also point out that in that report, DBS and UOB have actively financed First Resources, one of the Singaporean plantation companies that I mentioned earlier on, as recently as 2024. So there's money from Singapore's banks going into Singaporean plantation firms that are linked to haze. The problem is we're trying to assign blame for those that started the fires. What we're not doing is scrutinizing the banks for funding haze risk companies. And by that I mean a company should manage the water table of its company so that it is not at risk for fire. Mm. It's their responsibility to make sure the water table doesn't fall so low in dry season that it catches fire. Right. It doesn't have to be their responsibility they started it, but they should manage their land in a way that is not prone to fire. And the banks need to stop financing, or there need to be ways to restrict financing towards haze-linked companies.
3: Faith has a wonderful comment. She says, hello and good morning. It's heartbreaking to think about the animals affected by the slash and burn practices as their homes are destroyed and they are left with limited options for

0: survival. I will add to Faith's point and just say that in the last couple of days, we've seen the devastation that it's done also to Indonesian villages. These stories are starting to come out now. We're not talking one or two here. We're talking hundreds, if not thousands, of Indonesians have been displaced. Their homes have been destroyed. So yes, it's uncomfortable for Singaporeans and we have to wear a mask and we get upset with the Formula One and so on. But this is life-changing for the folks in Indonesia. What's your view on the folks on the ground? Because it's very easy to blame them. They're the ones who, in some cases, are doing the literal burning at the behest of their employers. What's your thoughts on the people on the ground?
1: Yeah, absolutely. Having spoken to an NGO in Ketapang in West Kalimantan, which is a concession near First Resources, by the way, the Singaporean link company, as I mentioned, people don't want to open their doors in the mornings because of fear of letting in toxic smoke. There are people suffering from respiratory illnesses. And also there's a sense that they're just tired of it now. Us as Singapore residents, we've been dealing with the haze for, what, a couple of weeks now? They've been dealing with it since August. They're just tired of it. And it's not because of the super El Nino. It's left the land chronically dry. But also water is now getting an issue. They're facing a serious drought. And that means that the problem could rumble on for a lot longer than we want it to this year. So drought, all of the access to available water sources has pretty much run dry, according to my source. So rivers, streams, anything that they can get their hands on to extinguish these fires has been extinguished. So they have to wait quite a long time to get in more water resources to put out these peatland fires. And the problem with peatland fires is that they burn low, they burn deep. And it's very, very difficult to put out with water bombing and helicopters. They have to wait for a serious period of heavy rain until the fires will properly be extinguished. So they're going through, they're suffering, but there's a bit that they have to wait out for now as well.
2: Yeah. So we know that El Nino has made it worse this year, but this is not a new conversation. We have had decades, right, of these haze episodes. Diplomatic discussions have been had, regional agreements. But when the dry season comes around, we always have the same conversation. Tech Chong coming in to say, with such burning happening for ages, since preventative is not working, can corrective actions like seeding at certain areas be able to partially resolve the issue? I guess the question is, how do we finally break this cycle? It's been going on for so long.
1: Yeah, I think the question really is, again, putting the onus on companies in tandem with the government to make sure that these fire-prone areas are more resilient, right? And that comes with a blocking drainage canals. The problem with these huge areas of peatlands that when they dry, they become like tinder boxes. It's very easy for them to burn. What companies need to do and the government need to do and Singaporean NGOs, there's PM Hayes as well that does some great work of getting over to Indonesia and trying to help them, restore the water table. If the water table is allowed to fall too low, it means the land is chronically vulnerable to fire, especially during El Nino phases. And the issue is as well that the long-term sustainability of plantation firms depends on conservation and peatland rehabilitation as well, right? Because with increasing climate risks, increasing disease, increasing drought, their land will be chronically vulnerable to fire unless they address the conservation issue. That way more money and effort needs to go into restoration, so when the next dry spell comes around, they're not as vulnerable.
0: Cece has an interesting comment, a different perspective. Cece says, why are we finding the people or companies to blame instead of putting the fire out first? I know it's important to find who is responsible, but the more pressing issue here is to stop the fire first, and then we can talk about finding out who is responsible. What would you say to that?
1: Yeah, it's true. I mean, to be honest, there's an excellent resource called Nusantara Atlas, which can map exactly where the fires are coming from so we can attribute blame. But the problem has been they haven't even got their September report out yet because the smoke has been so thick that they haven't been able to see the burn scars beneath it, right? So yeah, absolutely right. There needs to be more effort on putting out the fires. And as understand from people on the ground that Indonesian authorities have been struggling with quite a disjointed approach to fire management at the moment. It's been, they desperately need more resources, but also training of firefighters has been difficult. There's not that many advanced, experienced professionals in the areas that we need them.
2: Yeah. So our listener, Hannah, coming in with some questions as well. Hannah says, why do these corporations and the individuals behind them always get off scot-free? Surely they know what's happening on the ground and how their businesses benefit. Yet year after year, they continue to profit while ordinary people suffer the haze. How is that fair? Those responsible must be identified and held accountable. Let's address her first question, why these companies and corporations always get off scot-free. Do you think that because it's so hard to enforce any of these Hays Acts and all that, do you think that's why they feel like it's okay to do for now?
1: Yeah, it's a really good question, right? So why does the problem continue? Obviously, going back to why people clear land using fire, because it is about 25 times cheaper than hiring an excavator to clear the land that way. I'm going back to a research report by NUS in 2017, which is quite interesting. It found that during periods of haze, the share prices of Singaporean-linked plantation companies go up. So that is sort of an indication. In fact, Oliver Lee, the professor that was behind that report, he theorized that haze pollution is an indication of a productive oil palm plantation, that once that land has been cleared, they can then plant on it and then make money and profit from that land, which is a sort of sickening thought, right? How sickening capitalism is, that investors are using haze as a proxy for productivity on a palm oil.
0: That was going to be my question to you, the existential question, because this comes around every few years with haze or COVID or eating less meat or being more sustainable, whatever the case may be. It comes back to sustainability versus cost. It's another example where if we want the environmental damage to stop, we must be willing to pay more for certain products, right? But we're not. And that's where we end up back at the same crossroads every single year. What's your take?
1: Yeah, no, it's true. Absolutely. So to farm sustainably is more expensive, right? To adhere to principles set by, say, the Roundtable on Sustainable Palm Oil, which is a certification scheme that isn't perfect, but it tries to hold plantations to higher standards so they cannot clear forests, they cannot degrade peat, they cannot exploit workers. But that is cheaper to do the opposite.
2: Yeah.
1: Right. So to live up to those sustainability standards, consumers, you and I, will have to pay a little bit more for products that contain responsibly grown palm oil. And a lot of people aren't prepared to do that. And palm oil, as it is quite a cheap commodity. And it is cheap because of how it's grown and you could say the impact it has on the environment.
0: I'm still staggered by that observation that the share price goes up
1: when the
0: haze is at its peak because people are rubbing their hands going, yep, they're doing their job, time to make some money.
1: Do check out the theory, the 2017 NUS study.
2: Yeah. Wow. Okay. Well, we want to know for the ordinary consumers, you know, can our choices, whether it's the products we buy, the companies we support, can it actually make a meaningful difference? I'll be honest, I'll see the logo, eco, and I wonder, is it really though, you know, is it really going to be worth the extra $1 or $2? Does it make a meaningful difference?
1: Yeah, I mean, you could be cynical and say, well, look at First Resources. They're a company that's a member of the Roundtable on Sustainable Palm Oil, right? They're supposedly held to higher standards. And look at some of the allegations that they're facing, right? So why should we pay more for a certification that isn't necessary, doesn't necessarily materialize in terms of a better outcome for the planet? But I would still try to look for certifications. It's the best we can do, right, as consumers, if we have time, to look for an FSC, Forest Stewardship Council, a logo or an RSPO logo on the back of cooking oil as a proxy to at least try to do something that's a bit better for the planet.
2: Yeah.
0: Final question. I'll try and be optimistic. What needs to happen for this haze cycle to eventually break? And how optimistic are you that we will get there?
1: I'm, to be honest, I'm not optimistic, given the way that there was a stat also that two-thirds of Indonesia's peatlands are vulnerable to fire. That means they have canals drained to leave them vulnerable to fire. That means that we could be facing haze for many years to come, given how vulnerable peatlands are to fire. But that's not to say that if there is a precedent in the law where a company is successfully sued, for example, under the Transboundary Haze Act and held to account, that others will follow. I think the NEA wants the Transboundary Haze Act to be seen as at least a deterrent, so that other companies to follow it. But we haven't had that precedent yet that would sort of scare companies into doing the right thing, unfortunately. Yeah.
2: Okay, well, a really uplifting talk of the town, I have to say. Thank you so much, Robin Hicks, freelance journalist covering nature, climate, and business in Asia. Stay safe out there in the haze, Robin.
1: Thank you. Thanks for having me.
2: Thank you.
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4: These are your news headlines. I'm Shilpa Shades. Small and medium enterprises in Singapore can now get access to more AI solutions for their business processes and practical support in implementing the tools. The support will come through three industry partnerships announced by the IMDA yesterday. SMEs will get 6 months free access to a data management platform that can classify and organize documents such as contracts and invoices. Other partnerships will give SMEs access to AI tools that address business management needs and day-to-day operations. Digital Development and Information Minister Josephine Teo says the government is committed to helping SMEs identify the right tools for their needs. From November next year, all full-time preschool teachers in Singapore will get at least 2 hours of protected non-teaching time each week. The time can be used for tasks such as lesson planning, preparing resources, and documenting children's development. Social and Family Development Minister Masago Zulkifli says the move is aimed at improving working conditions and giving educators dedicated time to carry out responsibilities outside the classroom. The requirement will apply across preschools, although centres can decide how to schedule the 2 hours within teachers' working time. Hazy conditions have lingered across Singapore overnight, with air quality staying in the unhealthy range. At 7 a.m. today, the 24-hour PSI stood at 142 in the central and eastern regions and 145 in the west. The south read 122 and the north 107. Readings between 101 and 200 are considered unhealthy. The National Environment Agency expects the PSI to remain at those levels over the next 24 hours. It says smokes from fires in Kalimantan and southern Sumatra is continuing to drift towards Singapore, while dry conditions are forecast to persist in parts of those areas. In Japan, over 20 flights in Okinawa's Naha Airport were delayed or cancelled yesterday after a pair of scissors went missing. It was unclear if cleaning staff had left the scissors in the restricted area of the domestic terminal. One of the three security checkpoints was closed for about 2 hours from 6 a.m. as a result. The pair of scissors was found later in a different area of the airport. The disruption affected mainly passengers using Japan Airlines and group carriers. And in France, investigators are trying to track down hackers who took control of refrigeration systems at hundreds of supermarkets. The attack affected at least 350 stores. The hackers deliberately altered fridge temperatures at some stores, forcing supermarkets to throw away spoiled meat and frozen food. France's cybersecurity agency says many of the affected systems were running outdated software. No group has claimed responsibility, and there has been no ransom demand.
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2: Taking a look at the weather for today, it is a hazy day, but we do have thundery showers in the forecast, mainly over northern, western and central Singapore in the afternoon. 34 degree highs and 25 degree lows are